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Coming up on Sunday night, August 30th, we'll be celebrating the 40th anniversary of Kingdom Keys Radio and Pastor Ricky and Miss Diana's 55th wedding anniversary. So this is a special night. Be sure to be here at 4400 South Crockett Street for us to have a great gathering to celebrate this special occasion. There will be a hymn sing-along. Special guests who you hear on the radio will be here in person. You won't want to miss this celebration on Sunday night, August 30th. Well, that's everything you need to know for your calendar. And now let's all stand. It's time to worship.

0: To heaven, Lord, we honor the name of Jesus. We lift you high tonight, Lord. Be magnified in our lives, in this service. Be magnified and have your way. Just tell him right now, have your way. Lord, we came to meet with you. So speak, Lord, as only you can. Holy Spirit, move. Thank you, Jesus. Pray in your own prayer language right now. Jesus is the name. Jesus is the name. Thank you, Lord. Demons are bound in the name of Jesus. Sickness has to stop in the name of Jesus. Hey, sin reigning in your life stops in Jesus' name. Every thought of depression stops in the name of Jesus. You can call on the name of Jesus. I still remember Philip. He's over here getting big now. When he was not even 6 months old, something like that. Just a man. I know he's just a couple weeks old. We're sitting at an intersection at 58th and Western here. Turns the hillside right there. The other side's 58th, you know. Very common place at that time where we would stop at the light. Somebody ran a red light, T-boned someone, and flipped the car up. Now, I'm looking down at my phone. There's not time for prayer, like a long, lengthy prayer like we have right now together. See, it's sweet. We have time. Things are calm. We're in air conditioning. It's 104 outside. Thank God we're in air conditioning. You know, praise God for that. Things are calm. This is when you press into God, because you never know when a moment like this is coming. Now, I'm looking down. As I see some people, you know, wanting to hear from me on something. So I'm looking at that, and I hear, boom, I hear the crunch, and I look up. Before I could look up, my wife says, Jesus! I mean, it was about that loud. That's all she said. She wasn't taking his name in vain. You practice saying that name as a curse word, only the curse is released. But what I saw, I'll never forget, because I looked up and saw the top of a car coming right for us. Because the lady that ran that red light was going full speed, 50 to 60, maybe faster than that, speeding. T-boned that car, and that car was coming right on top. It was coming right to us. I saw the top of it. Never seen that before. I've seen it in movies, but I mean, this is real life. Got my baby boy with me. He's in the car seat right back here, you know, the baby seat. That car goes, and I thought, it's gonna hit, but she shouted the name of Jesus. It's got to be a song you get down in you and have your faith attached that name is above every other name. And when you call on the name of Jesus, angels go to work. Because I watched that car as it was going to flip, just turn like this and go sit down beside us. Now, I still tapped my side of the vehicle, and I was mad about that. But then I thought, I have no reason to be mad. The Lord just saved my life once again. All because of this name, Jesus. Come on, somebody. This is the name of Jesus. No, I'm not. I'm favored by God, but I'm saying I'm not any more favored than you are. He doesn't play favorites. But I can tell you this. If we have faith in the name of Jesus, and you have faith in the name of Jesus, it'll work for you in a situation like that. I thank God my wife did not come out of her is a bunch of cursing. What came out of her is the name above all names, the name Jesus. Lift your hands to heaven one more time, Jesus. We magnify you and we lift up your name. We thank you. There is no other name more powerful than the name of Jesus. There is no name that carries more weight than the name of Jesus. And tonight we honor the name of Jesus. And we ask you, Lord Jesus, to have your way. Speak to us. I thank you that the word will come forth and we'll receive everything that you have for us tonight. In Jesus' name we pray. Will you say amen?
1: Amen.
0: Praise God. Welcome to Wednesday night service at Accelerate. I'm Pastor Jeremy, and whether this is your first time or you've been here hundreds of times, welcome. Take a few moments and greet one another if you would. Shake somebody's hand. Hug somebody's neck. Tell somebody it's good to see you at church on Wednesday night. Praise God. I want to welcome those that are streaming tonight, couldn't make it. Thank you so much for tuning in via the stream. Or if you are listening live on the radio, welcome to everyone listening on the Kingdom Keys Network right now as we broadcast to 14 or 15 locations. Would you welcome our radio audience and our streaming audience? Those of you in the house, praise God. It's a good night to come and gather. Now, after that slobber knocker, y'all know what that means, right? After that Holy Ghost party, there ain't no party like a Holy Ghost party, because a Holy Ghost party don't stop. You'd think, man, we'd be packed out, but you know people got too many important things going. God is on the somewhere in the line. But no, hey, we're the remnant. I said we're the remnant. Amen. And the remnant love to worship the Lord with your tithes and offerings, so we're going to do that right now. Amen. So if you need an envelope for your cash, debit or credit card giving, raise your hand in the air and let my usher see you. That's for cash, debit card, credit card. If you're writing out a check, make it to Accelerate Church, A-C-C-E-L-E-R-A-T-E Church. Million is spelled M-I-L-L-I-O-N. Praise God. And in front of that, if you want to put T-E-N, that would be great. Amen. Praise God. Just keep adding to it. Don't choke out God. What is your choke limit? Okay, your choke point. What is your choking point? What am I talking about? I'm talking about with God's blessing. See, the blessing of the Lord will make somebody rich and add no sorrow with it. Proverbs 10 says that. So if the blessing then is made to overtake you, like we've looked at several times in Deuteronomy 28, that means I'm pursuing God and the blessing is chasing me. That means, it reminds me of the old Christian country song. You may not know there's a Christian country, but there is. We used to have a Christian country program on the radio every Friday night or Saturday night or something, Saturday. And there was a guy named James Payne that has a song, "Do You Have the Money or Does the Money Have You?" And see, the Lord, I know this is it's a sermon in a song, and that's really true. Do you have the money or does the money have you? Here's proof that you are a steward and that you have the money and it's not in control. You tithe. Because see, just if you just run numbers, that doesn't make sense. If I have 100% and I give 10%, now I have less. We've covered this many times, and I know you know it, but how do you make a champion? Repetition. So I want to make champs for Christ right here at Accelerate Church, especially when it comes to your finances. There's nothing quite like God being your financier, where He takes care of everything. His system, He's already designed. He don't have to move a pinky off the throne. He doesn't. He owns a cattle on 1,000 hills. He uses gold for His pavement. And Christians still get mad when preachers talk about tithes and offerings. Why? It makes no sense. Well, they say when we get to heaven, that'll be one thing there. But here, we don't need any filthy lucre. Yeah, right. If a $100 bill blew by you, you would jump like a frog trying to get it. Wouldn't you? Some of you that don't talk about filthy lucre would jump like a frog to grab $100. But what you got to realize is this. Money's not supposed to be your Lord. Jehovah Jireh, your provider, is your Lord. That means in any situation, on any income level, He's got more than enough for you. Somebody say more than enough. We serve a God named El Shaddai, the God of more than enough, of many supplies. He's got a lot of supply in heaven. So people, well, sure, when we get to heaven, absolutely. But then I always like to flip it on them real quick. Flip the script. You ever heard that? All of a sudden, thank you. I appreciate it. Yes, sir, I've heard it. Flip the script. How do I do that? I say this. What is the Lord's Prayer? Do you pray that? And most of you, yes, absolutely. Our Father, which art in heaven, hallowed be thy name. Thy kingdom come. Whoa, whoa, whoa. Thy what? Where? As it is where? So see, people that get mad about this don't even make any sense because they pray. Everybody, you know, oh yes, I pray the Lord's Prayer. Absolutely, sir. Well, wonderful. You're praying that riches would be right here on you like they're going to be in heaven. That's what you're praying. So be, well, I'm against the prosperity message. You are a fool. I'm telling you, I remember when in 2017 we had Billy Brim here. And she's really studied into Israel and the mystery of Israel according to Romans 11. And when she was here, she said, you know, one thing I've never understood. Christians always struggle, get mad, angry. God prospers his people. Jews have never had a problem with it. Jews understand that that's the source of their wealth. Not because they know how to wheel and deal, but because God's blessing is upon them. And they're talking about under the old Abrahamic covenant, where the Mosaic law was intact. But Jesus fulfilled that. And we don't abandon his law because now it's written on our hearts. So instead of it just being out here and apart from us, now it's inward. Thou shalt not steal. Thou shalt not murder, right? All these things are inward. But can I tell you what else is inward? Thou shalt prosper. Don't let someone under the old covenant. And the reason I'm saying that is people say, well, you can't be against it. I'm not against it. But Hebrews in two places says we have a better covenant with better promises. He's the mediator. Jesus is. He's the mediator of a better covenant. Everybody say better covenant.
1: Better covenant.
0: A better covenant's a better deal for us. And if the Jewish folks back there, way back there, that like Billy Brim studied and said all this, if they expected to prosper by God's hand, then we definitely should under a better covenant. Can I get a loud amen on that?
1: Yes.
0: Ushers, come forth. Now, y'all know I could just preach. I'm just trying to exhort you here. But I can exhort myself out of preaching time. And I have a humdinger here, one that I had lined up Sunday, and the Holy Spirit decided to interrupt it. Can I tell you a thing? Can I tell you this? If you missed Sunday, you missed out. That's not, I'm not saying it because I was here, and I'm saying you missed out because you don't always get those kind of Holy Ghost outpourings. But I got a word from someone. I wanted to share this with you before we received the offering. This is has nothing necessarily to do with the offering. And just I just thought of it, so I want to share it with you. Are you okay with that? You sure? Okay, here it is. I got a word from someone that said this. I believe I heard from the Holy Spirit. And I believe I heard him say that today was my showing how grateful I am that you have preached the truth about alcohol. Because many in the church have traded me for alcohol. I received that. I said, that's exactly what happened. That demonstration, some of you had told me, I've never been in a service like that. Others said, man, that right there, that's what I'm talking about. I've only been in services like that a handful of times in my whole life. But I got to tell you, that is the Lord's confirmation that you know what? You don't need a bottle of whiskey. Hey, you don't need a bottle of wine. You just need the Holy Ghost. Preaching my sermon, and we're supposed to let you give. So stand to your feet. Father, we thank you that you are our provider. You are Jehovah Jireh. You are El Shaddai. And I thank you that your children by faith that tithe and give tonight are blessed coming in, blessed going out. They come out above and not beneath. That means you're going to succeed in Jesus' name. I declare it over you. If you believe that, shout amen.
1: Amen.
0: Make some other faith confessions as you come and give. It's breakthrough time. What's been clogged up and restricted must be loosed. Because of my
1: end,
0: I declare God's favor surrounds me like a shield. Inheritances, settlements, sales, and estates that are rightfully mine, I tell them to be released to me. Opportunities for advancement are hunting me down. I call for raises and bonuses. I tell my wallet and bank account to be full. I speak that I'll walk in double for my financial trouble. Because the Lord delights to see me prosper, the Lord will cause me to find money unexpectedly. I have the mind of Christ. Therefore, I'll be that will cause me to prosper. It's time for overflow. I speak abundance over my family
1: and supernatural debt deliverance. My children and I will increase more and more, so I abound in every good work.
0: on, give God praise if you believe that. You may be seated. We've got a church business meeting to take care of. All in favor say aye.
2: Aye.
0: Miss Jan, come down. She called for the elders of the church to anoint her with oil. Where are you, Miss Jan? Right over here. I need my oil. Does somebody know where it is? Praise God. You say, what is this about? This is about James chapter 5 that says, is any among you sick? Let him or her call for the elders of the church. They will anoint you with oil and the Lord will raise you up. See, this is God's approval of his church. Okay, and Aaron and I are the chief elders here being pastors. Obviously, we're not older than everyone here, but that's not, there's different kinds of elders. This is an anointed position with a mantle on it, and healing is part of that mantle. And you've tugged on that mantle for healing. So if you're here tonight, I would like for you just to stretch your hands out. This is a participation from the whole church. Agree with us by faith. It's the prayer of faith that saves the sick, and the Lord's going to raise you up from this in Jesus' name. So I rebuke sickness right now and disease from the root. I curse it and tell it to get out. Every malfunction must leave your body because of the price Jesus paid. By the stripes of Jesus, Jan is healed. We rebuke you, devil. Get out of here and get all your stuff and get out. And we thank you for victory in the name of Jesus and by the blood of Jesus. Amen and amen. Praise God. Hallelujah. Okay, praise God. We have another one going to receive healing. The Lord. We'll raise you up. Amen. Praise God. Stretch your hands out. Father, we thank you in the name of Jesus for a healing flow into my dear sister. I rebuke sickness and disease. Curse it from the root. Get out. And I thank you for healing. Healing flowing in her body. From the top of her head to the soles of her feet. You are healed and whole. Say it. I'm healed by the stripes of Jesus. Hallelujah. Give God praise for it. Right now in Jesus' name. Praise God. We got more. That's all right. I tell you what, if you need this, you just get down here. And I don't care who you are. Where's my... Oh, you got it right there. I just got a little dab. I need a little more. Praise God. The word works. The reason this works, there's no special anything but the Holy Spirit inside this believer's hand. Same thing you have as a believer. Believers lay hands on the sick. But then as a pastor, I have this anointing on my life that when you call on me and Aaron as your pastors, we lay our hands on you and the anointing goes in you for healing. Amen? It's because it's written in the Bible. You believe that, don't you? Thank you, Lord, for healing right now. Woo, right there. Receive that. Ooh. Receive it in Jesus' name. Praise God. Thank you, Jesus. All right. We know the cure. We know the great physician. Thank you, Jesus, for healing. Healing. Praise God. Lord, we thank you. The Lord is the strength of your life. In the name of Jesus, raise your hands to heaven. Raise your hands. Thank you, Lord. She can't even raise her hands. The Lord touched her. Praise God. Thank you, Lord Jesus. Amen. Amen. She had the same thing happen that happened to us. A car on ice. She cried out the name of Jesus and the car missed her. Praise God. Amen. Are you here to receive tonight? You understand James 5 is where our authority lies on the word of God. You understand that? And the Lord is on the inside of us. So I declare healing right now over my dear brother. I rebuke sickness and disease. Get out of his body. I thank you, Lord, for a healing flow right now. Healing flow from the top of your head to the soles of your feet. Healing in Jesus' name. Praise God. Hallelujah. Praise God. This is why we come to church right here. Amen. We call you healed.
3: I'm
0: You receive it. Just put your hands. Lord, thank you right now. Touch my sister. I ask you for your healing power to flow into her body from the top of her head to the soles of her feet. I rebuke sickness right now. Get out in the name of Jesus. Woo. And healing flow. Healing flow into this body. Healed and whole by the stripes of Jesus. Healed and whole by the stripes of Jesus. Thank you, Lord. Thank you for it. Amen. Praise God. Amen. You up here for healing? Praise God. Your ankle? Amen. Well, Father, I thank you. Based on James 5, I thank you for a healing touch and a healing flow right now in my daughter. Touch her body, Lord. I rebuke any weakness in the ankle, and I thank you that you are the strength of her life. You are the strength of her ankle. You're the strength of her life. I thank you for this in Jesus' name. Glory to God. Praise God. You here to receive? Praise God. Father, in the name of Jesus, I thank you for healing and deliverance in Jesus' name. Freedom. Freedom in Jesus' name. Thank you, Lord. Praise God. You here for healing? Amen. Praise the Lord. Lord, I thank you right now for touching my dear brother. Healing. Healing from the top of his head to the soles of his feet. Lord, you said you would raise him up. So raise him up from any sickness or malady. I speak healing over your body from the top of your head to the soles of your feet. In Jesus' name. Woo, there it is. Receive that. Thank you, Lord. Here to be healed? Amen. Well, Father, I thank you. I bind sickness and disease and malady, and I speak healing. Healing. Healing. Right now. Healing. There it is. There it is. Receive it in Jesus' name. Glory to God. Glory to God. Raise your hands to heaven. Lord, we thank you. We thank you, Jesus. Thank you, Lord Jesus. Thank you, Lord Jesus. Healing belongs to you. Jesus paid for it. He took stripes that tore him up for your healing, for your wholeness. So I declare that over your life right now, wholeness and healing. In Jesus' name, I bind the enemy. I bind sickness and disease. Whew. Receive that healing right there. There it is. Thank you, Lord. You've healed. You've healed her. In Jesus' name, it's done. It's done. It's been paid for. Praise God. Thank you, Jesus. Thank you, Jesus. In the name of Jesus, I speak health and healing. I bind the enemy. In Jesus' name, I speak health, healing, and wholeness flowing into her body from the top of her head to the soles of her feet. Thank you, Lord Jesus, for healing. Receive that in Jesus' name. Praise the Lord. Raise your hands to heaven one more time, Father. We thank you. We give you praise. Come on, raise your hands to heaven. Lord, we honor you. We thank you. We thank you. Glory to the name of Jesus. All of these things are sealed in Jesus' name. Amen and amen and amen. Praise God. Glory to God. I love it. The Lord is so good. He's so good. Praise God. You get laid out on the floor, you'll be awakened by the presence of the Lord. And everything changes. Praise God. Everything changes. If you try to understand it in your natural mind, you'll never understand it. You've heard my story so many times, I won't give all the details, but I just remember that night in Oklahoma City. I got nervous in the service because everyone's falling out, and I didn't believe in falling out. Remember, I've told y'all that story, and I told my friend, if I fall out, you know it's the real deal. He said, me too, me too. Guess what happened? Timber! I was laid out like this brother right here. I don't even know how long I was out. But all I know is I woke up drunk in the Holy Ghost. And life's never been the same. Praise the name of Jesus. Hallelujah. So I'm believing he's going to get up. He may be drunk in the Holy Ghost. And his whole life's changing right here. Amen. Amen. And every one of you, I'm believing God. I'm going to attempt to end the series tonight on Under the Influence. Under the Influence. Everybody say Under the Influence. The scripture that we've used as our golden text is Ephesians chapter 5, where it says, do not be under, in the Greek, under the influence of an intoxicant. And in English it says, do not be drunk, wherein is dissipation, with wine, but be filled with the Holy Spirit. In the Greek it says, do not be under the influence of an intoxicant, but be being filled with the Holy Spirit. So I always think of a gas tank when I think of that. Yeah, you have to keep filling it up. You know, even if you do what I did and you bought one that doesn't take any gas at all, you still got to charge it up. And that also reminds me of you as a Christian. You know, Jude starts prophesying about all these things that would happen right here at the end in our day. And he said, but you, beloved, praying in the Holy Spirit, what do? You build yourself up. You build yourself up. Some Christians, though, they don't charge themselves. And they become no more useful than a cell phone that hadn't been charged in 2 weeks. I mean, you could have the latest and greatest, but you don't keep that puppy charged, it'll do nothing. Jesus came and he purchased you. He made you a new creation in Christ Jesus. He gave you healing power in your hands. Come on, somebody. The ability to cast out demons. Wow, to speak in new tongues. That's what he said. Mark chapter 16. Matthew chapter 28. Go read it sometime. You got power. He said in Matthew, all authority in heaven and earth is given to me. Now you go. You go and tell everyone they got to observe to keep my word. You got to keep the word of God. But you got power. Say it out loud. I've got power. Now, under the influence, you should be under the influence of the Holy Spirit. And that's exactly what happened on Sunday. We were just getting under his influence. And you're under that influence when you're under the teaching and preaching of the word as well. Because the Holy Spirit is the one that inspired the word of God. So if you brought your Bible, turn to Matthew chapter 24 tonight. That was all right if I was putting and my name was Tiger Woods and I won a championship. Why don't you get excited about the word of God? Turn to Matthew 24. That's a little bit better. I'm giving you a hard time, aren't I? We've been looking at what does the Bible say about alcohol? What does the Bible say about alcohol? What's the truth? You know, opinion doesn't really matter. Truth is what matters. And last Wednesday, as we were closing out the service, we looked at Habakkuk chapter 2. Habakkuk, it's a cool name. Chapter 2. And it says that when you drink alcohol and you serve it to others, violence will cover you and you will be plundered. That means you will be robbed. You will be oppressed. You will be in a desolate situation, a desolate state of mind, and you'll be full of destruction. Now let me ask you a question. How can we pretend that we love people that are doing what the Word of God says will bring judgment and destruction? We say we love them by saying nothing. Are you kidding me? That's not love. If it's been declared that if you do this, judgment's coming for you, destruction's coming for you, and we just sit by and say, well, that's just your opinion, preacher, or that's just that one's opinion. That was just Habakkuk's opinion. You got to be careful, because if you reduce the Word of God down to just Habakkuk's opinion, the next thing you know is you're going to lose the sharp edge of the Word in your life. Sure enough, that was Habakkuk's opinion. You know why? Because he decided to make his opinion God's opinion. So it's still true that if you serve others alcohol, the Lord still takes that pretty serious. And I'm living in a generation where I've watched, you know, people that say they love bar owners by not saying anything to them. And those that confront say, you should not do this. You're a hater. This ain't about hating or love. Are you kidding me? God is love. So if he wrote that in his word, and he did, because Paul wrote, Timothy said, all scripture, that includes Habakkuk, is inspired by God. Now you have to rightly divide it, because there's some men where it's telling a story that said inaccurate things. But you have to study the Word of God to know that. Study to show yourself approved, a workman that needs not be ashamed. It is a dirty shame to watch the way some people, I say watch because it's a lot of love us on YouTube, watch what people believe in this end time hour. People, well, I don't believe in organized religion. I don't believe in the church. Jesus is the one that said, I am building my church. So why would you say a statement that makes me think you're in direct opposition to Jesus? And yet, he's everything to me. He's my Lord. And you expect me to be okay with you being hostile with Jesus? Okay. That reminds me of a scripture, James 4:4. Adulterers and adulteresses, friendship with the world makes you the enemy and hostile against God. How can we pretend that we love someone that's doing what the Word of God says will bring certain judgment, fiery indignation, and we say, it's not none of my business? You understand, don't you, that if you're in a situation and someone is hurt or in a situation that where they need help, a burning house or something, it's if you have any love in you, I'm not telling you run into flames, but I'm telling you do whatever you can, yell, scream, holler, throw a rock, do something. Huh? If you know a bridge is out and you know that knowledge and you just pull over and you say, I'm just going to pull over here and get off over here in the median and not warn anybody driving 70 miles an hour the bridge.

0: I want to make this statement. A person who is not prepared for the return of the master is one that drinks. Notice I didn't say a drunkard. It's one that drinks alcohol. And there's Bible on this. Matthew 24, we're going to go all the way down to verse 44. I have it on the screen. New King James Version. Thank God for the word. Jesus said, therefore you also be ready. Be ready, for the Son of Man is coming at an hour you do not expect. Verse 45. Who then is a faithful and wise servant, whom his master made ruler over his household to give them food in due season? Blessed is that servant whom his master, when he comes, will find so doing. Now, if you read through that, you might miss so doing means staying ready, staying faithful, and walking in wisdom. Let me say that again. So doing right here means that you are staying ready, because he said be ready. It means that you are staying faithful to him, because he said blessed is the faithful servant, and you're walking in wisdom. He said in verse 47, assuredly I say to you that he will make him ruler over all his goods. Praise God. That's available for all of us if we're ready, if we're faithful, and we're wise. Say amen to this.
1: Amen,
0: amen means so be it unto me. So that's where you say amen. People come to church sometimes in a church like this, and they put the amen in the wrong spot. The devil was after me. Amen. No, you don't want that to be so be it to you. Come on. But when I say, you're going to be ready, you're going to be faithful, you're going to be a wise servant, that's where you say,
1: amen.
0: Amen. About 10 of you. That's good. I'm just messing with you. He switches now. He's talking about flipping the script right here. Matthew 24:48. But if that evil servant... Now let me tell you this. A good and faithful servant is what God describes a good and faithful servant, not what you think. Well, he's a good old boy, right? Good is according to God. Evil also is defined by God. And this is where you have to look out if you are a pusher that it's okay for Christians to drink alcohol. See, but well, we're not getting drunk with it, but we can just drink a little. Really? An evil servant. Everybody say evil servant.
1: Evil servant.
0: Don't say amen. You don't want to be an evil servant, right? Says in his heart, my master is delaying his coming. What will happen? He begins to beat his fellow servants and to eat and drink with the drunkards. Why am I pointing this out? He didn't actually say that the evil servant is getting drunk. All he said here is the evil servant is drinking with the drunkards. That's something for you to notate. Because people, oh, it ain't wrong to drink. It's wrong to get drunk, of course. But it's not wrong just to drink. Okay, if you're an evil servant, you're right. But you don't want to be an evil servant. Do you? No, so don't drink. Thanks for coming. Have a great night. Pretty simple, huh? I'm reading that and I think, wow, I'd have to have some confused, unbelieving theologian to confuse me on that statement. That's an evil servant. There's a bunch of them. You're right. Verse 50, the master of the servant will come on the day when he is not looking for him. Now, notate this. If you drink, there is a connection in this. It couldn't be any more blatant than right here. If you drink, you stop looking for Jesus to come. Jesus is the one that said this. The master of the servant will come on a day when he is not looking for him and at an hour that he's not aware of. Your spiritual awareness of God diminishes because you've opened yourself up to spirits that are demonic. Every time alcohol touches your lips and goes down your esophagus, a door has been opened to a demon. Now, thank God for the blood of Jesus, because I know there's a lot of former, like myself, sipping, some even worse than that, Christians around here. But God's a mighty deliverer. He's a restorer. And you can repent.
1: Yes.
0: Praise God.

0: God and be restored into a place of righteousness. So don't take this message and feel condemned because of what you did as an old man and an old sinner. Now you're saved. You're not still a sinner. You've been saved by grace now. Amen. Look what Jesus said. Spiritual awareness, looking for the return of the master, seems to disappear with the drinker. And there it is written for all of us to see. Verse 51. And look at this, because this gets pretty serious. And here's what the master will do. Cut him in two. And appoint him his portion with the hypocrites. There will be weeping and gnashing of teeth. Jesus, every time he preached on hell, which he preached on hell a lot, more than most modern preachers do, that's for sure. He preached on it more than anybody else in the Bible because he knew it was real and he came to save you from that, right? Not to just scare you, but to let you know what you've been saved from. And every time he describes hell, he says that term, weeping and gnashing of teeth. Yeah. Somebody said, are you trying to tell me if someone drinks, they're going to hell? I'm trying to tell you this. Jesus said what he said. And I can't change what the word says. What I can tell you is it opens the door wide to demonic activity. And to deny that it's beyond ignorance. It's just being flat stupid. Because anyone that's ever drank or you've ever been around something, you know it transforms them. That's why at the club everybody's walking in like they think they're all that. Some people, they hear a demonic song outside of alcohol and it's just a song. But you mix that with alcohol and all of a sudden they become the player of the club, the big dog, the one trying to hook up with somebody else like they are a dog. But God's called us to higher living than that. I said God's called us to higher living than that. Can I get an amen? Why would anyone want this outcome? Ask yourself that. Why would anyone want this outcome? You don't want that outcome. I don't want that outcome. God doesn't want that outcome for anyone. That's why Jesus warned about it. And yet, you know what people do that say they're Christians? They ignore what Matthew says and give some reason why that doesn't apply to them. When Jesus was talking to Jews, they weren't born again yet. Well, you take this to the cross, the truth still remains. The thing about it now is we're closer to the master coming than we've ever been. Yes. Amen. According to Jesus, it's evil servants that drink with drunkards. Notate this, if you're taking notes. Luke chapter 12, verse 45, once again, warns us against drinking and drunkenness. It's Luke's rendition of what we just read there. But I think that's interesting that he also included that. Meaning, what does that mean, Pastor? Why are you saying that? That means that, well, Jesus, Matthew, and Luke all believe this, and now only modern-day Christians don't. I don't know about you, but I'd rather side on their side than 1,000 modern preachers that have lost track of God. See, really, the heart of that, what Jesus was saying a while ago, and he says it right here in Luke 12 too, but the heart and what's really something you need to catch is you yield yourself to that, you lose track of Jesus. That's what happens. There's another one I want you to write down. Again, guys, I have a list of all these scriptures and more. I didn't cover all of them in this series. There's no way to cover all of them. Literally, we'd be preaching this for like 20 to 25 parts. And the Lord's burning something in me Sunday to start preaching to you. And I'm super excited about it. It has to do with end times, so you know I'm super excited. Romans 14:21, chop that down and go look it up later. Do not do anything that will hurt your testimony as a believer. It literally talks about you could cause another brother to stumble. And I've watched people use this scripture and they're so wicked and twisted. Because wicked means twisted. They're so twisted that they take that to say, well, I don't want to make my brother stumble, so I'll just do it in private. Do you know a demon is watching whether you're all alone or you're here at church or with a huge group anywhere? Demons know. They're not, you know, blind to the fact that you're just in your own house sipping. I never advanced my belief of alcohol past sipping behind closed doors, hidden, of course, from my dad and any righteous person. who I perceive to be righteous, right? Yeah, see, people don't like it when I talk about that. I've been delivered, though. I said, I've been delivered, though. And that actually makes me dangerous. Because there's so many people, oh, brother, oh, it don't take all that. Oh, he's just preaching his convictions. Listen, let me tell you something. If your convictions are not based on the Word of God, your convictions are whack. I don't care what they are. Well, I don't believe you should tithe. Uh-oh. I'm not receiving another offering. I'm just simply telling you, that's a whack way of believing. I mean, you're going to end up being a God robber and cursed in everything you do. So now I can't be cursed. I'm blessed by the blood of Jesus. Well, if you're blessed by the blood of Jesus, that empowers you to at least take it to the level that they did in the old covenant. Yeah, tithing was in the old covenant, but did you know it was before the old covenant? And did you know it's going to be in the future in the millennial reign? Every time that we increase in the millennial reign, that's a 1,000-year period that Jesus is going to rule from natural Jerusalem. He's going to rule there, guys, whether you like it or not. Well, I don't like the modern-day Israelites. They're not the actual people of the Bible. Say what you want to say, Jack, but Jesus is going to come back. He's going to put his foot down right there on Mount Olives. It's going to split in two. He's going to rule right there with an iron fist. And those that have been faithful are going to rule and reign with him. I'm hoping that's you and me. Praise God. Amen. And I can tell you right now, every time we increase, we're going to tithe then. Why did I get off on this? Well, because people like to say, well, my conviction is this, mine is that. And a lot of times in Christianity, they don't match. What does the Bible say? What does the Bible say? That's what matters. That's what matters, especially to the Christian. Well, the Bible says, let no man judge me by what I drink. And so I'm going to drink this Michelob Light, and you better not judge me for it. Well, I'm not the judge. I'm not. Although a righteous man judges all things, the Bible says, but I'll set that to the side for a moment.
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4: Let us be glad and rejoice, and let us give honor to Him, for the time has come for the wedding feast of the Lamb. Jesus is identified here and in other places of Revelation and throughout Scripture, not only as a bridegroom, and I'll say more about that in a moment, but as a lamb or as a lamb slain. You remember in Isaiah 53, if you're acquainted with that wonderful chapter and that wonderful book, Isaiah wrote 700 to 750 years before Jesus came, but in chapter 53, he prophesies concerning the crucifixion, and not only the crucifixion of Christ, his torture beforehand, but he says in verse number 7 that he was oppressed and he was afflicted, yet he opened not his mouth, and he said he is brought as a lamb to the slaughter, and as a sheep before her shearers is dumb, so he opened not his mouth. You remember John the Baptist, when Jesus was on his way to be baptized in Jordan, John said in John 1:29, the Bible said the next day, John seeth Jesus coming unto him and saith, behold, read it aloud, behold the Lamb of God which taketh away the sin of the world. Now Jesus is called the Lamb, but he's also called the Bridegroom. On one occasion, some of you are acquainted with the Bible well enough to remember this. On one occasion, the disciples of John the Baptist, they came, and they came to Jesus, and they said, why is it that we and the Pharisees, we fast, they fast, but your disciples do not fast? And here is the answer Jesus gave in Matthew 9:15. And Jesus replied to them, can the wedding guest mourn while who? The bridegroom is still with them. The days will come when the bridegroom is taken away from them. It was John's disciples who questioned John, because a lot of people were going to Jesus and his disciples to be baptized rather than coming to John. Everybody had been coming to John's baptism, but now they're going to Jesus and his disciples. And John gave them this insightful answer. I'll explain more about it later. In John 3:29, he said, you yourselves know how plainly I told you, I am not the Messiah. I am only here to prepare the way for him. And he goes on to say, it is the bridegroom who marries the bride, and the best man is simply glad to stand with him and hear his vows. Therefore, I am filled with joy at his success. Can I just give you a little peek? John is saying there, I'm not part of the bride. He's saying, I'm not part of the bride. I'm part of the wedding party. I'll talk to you about it later. You see, he is the Lamb of God, but he is also the bridegroom, and his marriage to the church is something God's people have prayed for and waited for. And the Bible teaches that when Jesus comes, we're going to be crying out, even so, Lord Jesus, come quickly. We're ready to get out of here. Now, the Bible does not give you and I any details about the epic ceremony that will take place in heaven, but do not allow it to be overshadowed by other things that seem so fantastic and glorious that will take place in heaven. This is a huge deal when the church of the living God is united with the bridegroom of heaven, our Lord and Savior, Jesus Christ. It ought to make you and I excited here and now, and not just then. All John says in verse 7 of our text is for the marriage of the Lamb is come. Not a lot of details, is there? You could read past that and not even realize it, that it's even there. But don't think for a moment that it's not important. Rest assured, Jesus the bridegroom is anticipating his bride. In fact, I read in Hebrews a familiar passage that many of you know. The Bible says in chapter 12, in verse number 2, after chapter 11, the chapter of faith, and then you go to chapter number 12, and the first verse is, seeing that we're surrounded by so great a cloud of witnesses. And then verse 2 says this, looking, it tells us to look unto Jesus, looking unto Jesus, the author and the finisher of our faith, who for the joy that was set before him endured the cross, despising the shame, and is set down at the right hand of the throne of God. You may have missed it, so let me tell you again. He, for the joy that was set before him, he is hanging. He has been tortured beyond description. He is hanging on the cross, and yet the Bible said he's looking with joy toward what is set before him. What was it that is set before him? It is a church without spot or wrinkle or any such thing. He knows, I'm going to rise again. I'll be at the right hand of the Father, and soon I'll have a bride forever and forever and forever. Hallelujah to God. Glory to God. No wonder heaven shouts in verse 7 of our text. Let us be glad and rejoice and give honor to him, for the marriage of the Lamb is come. And so the bridegroom of this wedding, of this marriage, the second thing I want you to see is the bride of the marriage. It is here where many Christians get mixed up and misinformed about the identity of the Lamb's bride. Let me begin by telling you, first of all, who will not be the bride. Number one, the bride is not, write it down, is not the Old Testament Israel. The Old Testament Israel is described in the book of Ezekiel and also in Isaiah and also in Hosea as the wife of Jehovah, who has been put away, who has been divorced because of her unfaithfulness. She is a divorced wife because of her spiritual and her physical idolatries and adulteries. And we know from Scripture that the Old Testament Israel is going to be restored as a wife in the millennial reign, which will happen after the Battle of Armageddon during that 1,000 years. But even then, she will not be a virgin. No wife is ever referred to as a virgin, as Paul speaks of the church being referred to in 2 Corinthians chapter 11 and verse number 2. Let's read it together. Paul says, "For I am zealous for you with a godly eagerness and a divine jealousy, for I have betrothed you." Did you get that word? "I have betrothed you to one husband to present you as a chaste virgin to Christ." Here's the second one that is not part of the bride, or not the bride. The bride is not Old Testament saints, or those who are saved in the tribulation period. Dr. Tim LaHaye says in his notes on this passage, and I quote, he said, "When the marriage takes place, the bride is seen as resurrected and rewarded at the judgment seat of Christ. But this view of the bride would seem to exclude saints from Old Testament and tribulation periods, since they are raised and rewarded in connection with the second coming itself." End of quote. Number three, write it down, though you already know it. The church is the bride of Christ. Those who have been saved from the day of Pentecost until the day of the rapture are going to make up the bride of Christ. If we follow the pattern of the Jewish wedding, here is how that happens. We become wedded. We are in a covenant relationship the moment we become born again believers. We are wedded to Christ. Every genuine Christian is joined with him in a spiritual union when you become a born again believer. That's the wedding covenant mentioned earlier in 2 Corinthians 11:12. Once the contract was agreed upon in that Jewish wedding by the parents of the prospective bride and groom, the couple was considered, for all practical purposes, married. We call it engaged today. Or maybe we just say we're seriously dating, or we have a crush on each other. And that normally lasts like a June frost if things don't work out right. Not in the Jewish world. Are you hearing me? Not in the Jewish world. Once that covenant, that contract was agreed upon. They were considered, even though there had not been a wedding as of yet, they were considered as good as marriage. Though it could be years before they had a physical relationship as a husband and a wife, that is how serious this relationship was in the Jewish culture. And may I add, that is how serious our Father God, how our elder brother Jesus, who is our groom, that is how serious this relationship he has with us is to him. It's not puppy love to God. It's not we're just dating. We're just seeing each other, and I'm seeing some other folks on the side. I want you to go with me to the record of Matthew chapter 1 and point this out. Matthew chapter 1, verse 18 through 20. This is the King James, and it's talking about the father, the earthly father of Jesus, who became the earthly father of Jesus, and the biological mother, Mary. And it says, now the birth of Jesus Christ was on this wise. When as his mother, Mary was espoused, everybody say that word aloud, espoused to Joseph, before they came together, that means before they had sex, before they consummated their union, before they came together, she was found with child of the Holy Ghost. Then Joseph, her husband, being a just man and not willing to make her a public example, was minded to put her away privily. But while he thought on these things, behold, the angel of the Lord appeared unto him in a dream, saying, Joseph, thou son of David, fear not to take unto thee Mary, thy wife.
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1: 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And Diana and I celebrate our 55th anniversary of our marriage. 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Do not bring a gift to Diana and me. 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
1: Be strong in the grace that is in Christ Jesus, 2 Timothy 2:1. And the things that you've heard from me among many witnesses, commit these to faithful men who will be able to teach others also. Now pay close attention. Verse 3. Watch this. We're talking about being in it to win it. 2 Timothy 2:3. You, therefore, must endure hardship as a good soldier of Jesus Christ. Praise God. The modern snowflake Christian cringes at that verse. And they usually stop before they get to even more juicy truths, such as verse 4. No one engaged in warfare entangles himself with the affairs of this life, that he may please him who enlisted him as a soldier. Who enlisted you as a soldier?
2: Jesus
1: did. Stop blaming pastor. Stop blaming your spouse. Stop blaming anyone else. Jesus is the one that said, hey, join the army of the Lord. Now, repent and follow me. That's how it comes across, right? And you joined an army. Welcome to the fight club. It's warfare. It's warfare. Yeah, it is. And here's the thing. No one engaged in warfare entangles himself with the affairs of life that he may please him who enlisted him as a soldier. Praise God. What a powerful truth for those that are in it to win it. These scriptures we're looking at in 2 Timothy 2 is not for the squeamish, but it's for those that are in it to win it. Verse 5, and also, if anyone competes in athletics, he is not crowned unless he competes according to the rules. Verse 6, the hardworking farmer must be first to partake of the crops. Consider what I say. See, I'm reading this, I'm thinking, ooh-wee. Paul, once again, in another Bible chapter, Bible book, is talking about being in it to win it. Consider what I'm saying here. And may the Lord give you understanding in all things. Well, thank God it was brought to my attention that we fight like a soldier. We train like an athlete. And we work like a farmer. That is exactly what Paul said. You need to consider this. Only those that are in it to win it will like this. So if you read this, we fight like a soldier. What? Train like, I didn't sign up for that. I just asked Jesus to be my Lord. Well, I got to tell you, you're going to have to fight like a soldier, train like an athlete, work like a farmer. Some of the busiest people I've ever known are farmers. I was raised around a whole bunch of farmers in Wheeler, Texas, right outside. They lived outside Wheeler. A lot of them drove into town. And I tell you, they worked and worked and worked, and the work never ended. The work never ended. And anytime I got to go spend the night with one of my buddies whose dad was a farmer, guess what I got to do? Get up and work. And I referred to it a while ago, working cattle. That's exactly what we did. He said, my grandparents own a ranch out in Colorado. You want to come? I said, yeah, that sounds amazing. Let's go to the mountains. He said, wonderful. Get ready to work. I said, oh, sure, no problem. We go to bed that first night, 5 a.m. I don't remember if it was his grandpa or grandma. Come down there, flip the light. Get up, boys. None of this, hey, sweeties, you want to get up? Get up, boys. Breakfast is being served. And I'm like, I'm not that hungry. My friend said, warning, you better go ahead and eat. You better go ahead and eat. I was like, All right. Eating. All right, boys, we got cattle to work. Oh, this is my first time to work cattle. This ought to be fun. Well, I didn't know how much fun it was going to be. But let's just say I couldn't wait. I said, when's lunch? I looked at my clock, 9 o'clock. Lunch is 3 more hours away. Boy, we did that until the sun set. I said, you got to be kidding me. Your grandparents do this every day? Like, every day. Every time I come and stay with them. That's the only time I ever went with my friend and stayed at that place. They called me a city slicker for a reason, right? You didn't know they did, but I know I sound country to all my friends up north, but I can tell you right now, I'm a city slicker. Because why? Farmers, they work hard. I mean hard. Now, if you're in it to win it, you know, this is music to your ears. But if you're like the average American Christian, you're like, I don't relate to that at all. You fight like a soldier? I'm not a soldier. Yes, you are in the army of God. Yes, train like an athlete? I'm not an athlete. Why do I need to train? Because you're a Christian. Yes.
2: That's right.
1: Work like a farmer. So fight here means endure. Never give up. Keep going. You've got orders to follow. It's the word of God. Yes. Just keep following. Just keep going. Yes. No, but I don't think I can. The power to do it's in the word. If you know God said it and you know this is God's word and you know his spirit lives in you, you can do it. So don't ever say another day you can't do it. Instead, confess, I can do all things through Christ who strengthens me every day of your life. Yeah. Well, yeah, but that just kind of gets monotonous. anybody could just say that. You're right, anybody could say it, but they don't. They don't, because it's based off of Philippians chapter 4. It's not just this is mind over matter. Let's just make a confession. Let's just hum. Nothing's going to work like that, guys. If it's not Bible, it ain't working. Just clock that. I'm sorry. Sorry, I had to get that in there for you. Sorry. If it's not Bible, it's not working. It's not going to work if it's not Bible. Well, I'm going to confess. Well, if you don't have the Word of God on the matter, you're wasting your breath.
2: Right.
1: Well, I want to chase that rabbit trail, but I decided just to watch him leave. Train here means to drill. I thought that was interesting. Like, do a drill. We're going through it. We're going to drill. It means to prepare. It means to practice. When I was a youngster, younger than now, there was a basketball player that became famous for an interviewer. He was videoed at practice. Like, we're talking about practice. And he went on and on saying it over and over. Just practice. You are giving me a hard time about practice. Well, the way you practice is the way you play. When it's wartime, the way you've been practicing is what you're going to do. You're going to go into your training. I was talking to guy here in church the other day, came up on a wreck, and he'd been trained to handle it. He said, I see this guy busted up on the highway. He said, my training just kicked in. Didn't have to have his badge or anything. It just kicked in, right? And that's what your training will kick in.
3: Yes, it will. Yes, it will.
1: Your practice will kick in, to put it a different way. So see, if you practice your Christian walk in a lukewarm approach, which shows up in worship, where you have a hard time even raising your hand, you know, have a hard time even giving your sacrifice of praise to the Lord. Sorry, somebody says, you're on me hard, Pastor. I don't mean to be. I wasn't looking around. I was praising God. I'm just saying, you know, if that's you and that's how you practice, well, then in the day of battle when you need God to come through, you're like, please, Lord, please. I guess he's not coming through. You give up pretty easy, kind of like you do on the praise thing. So you practice giving up when there's feedback. Oh, it doesn't sound right. Oh, that's not my favorite song. Oh, it's too cold in here. Oh, it's too hot in here. And so you hold back your praise to God for all these things. Well, I'm feeling this way. I'm dealing with this. This pressure's on me. Hey, the whole point of praise is to roll all that off of you so you're ready to hear a word from God. But see, people skip over that. I don't like the worship song. I don't want to skip that. Then you're not as prepared to hear the word of God. It's for you. See, well, it's not my style. Well, you know, I mean, I'm sorry. I just don't take a poll. If I was to take a poll, I have no idea what kind of music we'd have around here. Because everybody wants something different. That ain't the way I like it. Well, I guess all I can tell you is go pastor church and start it up and do it yourself. I mean, I don't know what to tell you. I just think to myself sometimes, wow, we come up with so many excuses to hold back our praise, and God is worthy of your praise. No matter how your widow feelings are tonight, he's worthy of your praise and your honor. I mean, it's like, fight like a soldier to enter into praise. Fight like a soldier. Train yourself. I can tell you, if you'll train when the pressure's off of you and all is calm to praise and worship God, then what happens? The pressure increases, and what do? You praise and worship God. But see, a lack of praise and worship in the calm most definitely leads to a lack of praise and worship in the storm. You can't doubt over here in the light at church and then live by faith out here in the dark.
4: That's right.
1: It ain't going to work. Well, I'm preaching all right here. I'm seeing Holy Spirit. What else do you want me to say here? Because some people are sad looking. You got to train. You got to drill. You got to prepare, practice. You got to rehearse knowing what God has said about you. You got to rehearse knowing what God has said about you. That way you know when circumstances are contradicting what God said. I think one reason so many people aren't in it to win it is because they don't even recognize when something's contradictory to the Word of God, because they don't know what the Word of God says. See, what does the Word of God say about pains and sicknesses and depression and poverty? What does the Word of God say about these things? You've got to know them for yourself.
4: Right.
1: Disciples get to a place where they're like, just give me more of that word. Give me more word. Give me more word. Because now I know the word deals with my situation before I'm ever in it. And to fight like a soldier is, I'm going to fight to stick with the Word of God. I don't care the pressure that's up against me. I'm going to keep training like an athlete. There will be a day I see the Lord as he is. And you know what? All this training, all this fighting, it'll be over when you see him as he is. You don't have to fight the flesh. Then you'll get a new body. Glory to God. Should I talk about resurrection? Will that cause you to resurrect up in this on a Wednesday night late? Praise God. We got to work like a farmer. Yeehaw. Praise God. Woo. Yeehaw. Uh-huh. Wonderful. I like that, Pastor. Yeah, I figured you would. Work means to be diligent. You know, let me say it like this. Work the word you already know. Get skilled at doing the word you already know. You say, well, I need to hear something new. Well, first off, you're not doing the last 10 things God showed you in the scriptures. I love you. I'm not trying to just slap you. I promise you, I love you so much. Because the facts are, people are always looking for something brand new, and you haven't even done the last 20 things God said do. That's poor training. That's very poor training. You know, the reason people get so confused in the storm is because, well, they're confused in the calm. They don't know the Word of God when it's calm, so they certainly don't know the Word of God when the pressure's on. And I think Jesus is so loving, I don't think he would care. He sure cared when Peter, James, and John, before they were baptized in the Holy Spirit, were on that boat with him. He rebuked the wind and the waves and his disciples. The wind and waves obeyed, and his disciples were like, I think they were so blown away by that, they missed him rebuking them. In other words, you had the power to do this, boys. You came and woke me up from my nap. You're not going to die. You're with Jesus. Write that down. You're not going to die. You're with Jesus. If you're following him, you'll never die. Eternal life is yours. You're walking in it. You lay this body suit down, you're going to live. To be absent from the body is to be present with the Lord, is what the Word says.
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5: Today is Wednesday, August 12th. Let's take a look at the weather for the Amarillo area. Overnight low tonight, mid to upper 70s. Tomorrow, mostly sunny with a high temperature reaching about 104. Southwest winds tomorrow gusting to 30 miles per hour. Chance of rain, 40% in the night, tomorrow night. On Friday, high temperature about 102 degrees.
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7: Welcome to Victorious Faith. I'm Cherry Campbell. Today I'm going to begin sharing with you message number 4 in a series of messages that I preached in our Victorious Faith services called What is the Word? And this message number 4 is called What is the Word? Light, Life, and Health. 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B-E-L-L. 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Light, Life, and Health. We have been on a series now for the last several services, a series called What is the Word? Now, as I say, introducing each message, this is a sequel series to the series I preached last year called The Authority and Preeminence of God's Word. And there we talked about how we need to hold God's Word in high honor and esteem, as there are many in this generation who are saying, even among Christians, even among preachers, who are saying the Bible is not for us today. The Bible is outdated. It is irrelevant to us. And then there are those who will say, well, part of it's for us, but not this part, not this part, not this part, not this part. And they start taking out chunks of the Bible. Well, that doesn't apply to us. That's not for us. That's not for us. That's not for us. What are they doing? They're getting down to almost nothing left in the Bible. But the whole Bible is for us. It is all relevant to our lives today. You just have to have revelation, which we're going to talk about, but it is something that we must hold in honor and esteem and value. Value. That's what honor is. It's value. And we believe the Bible still has high value. We hold it in high esteem in our lives, which means what? We put it first place. Yes. And we put what God says above what economists say, what politicians say, what scientists say, what philosophers say, what educators say, what doctors say, what lawyers say, what any human being, no matter how many degrees they have after their name, God's word will rule and trump every situation in your life if you believe it and don't let go. So the doctor says you're sick and you're going to die. God's word says by his stripes you're healed. The word of God will trump the word of the doctor.
8: Yes.
7: It's more powerful than the word of the doctor.
8: Yes.
7: If you believe it. But if you believe the doctor, your faith empowers the words of the doctor. Whatever you believe is what is empowered to you. The economists, they say there's this happening, there's recession or there's downturn or maybe there's boom, who knows. But if they're saying a recession and you start believing that, then if you believe that, then that's what you will get. But if you believe God's word and he always meets your needs according to his riches and glory, doesn't matter the economy, then you believe you're always blessed. So the authority and preeminence of God's word was a series we taught last year. It is a prequel to this series. Now this series we're talking about. Now what is the word? Part one, we talked about the word is God. In the beginning was the word was with God, the word was God. So if you don't know the word, you don't know God. There are a lot of people who try to say they have a relationship with God, but they don't study the Word. They don't read the Word. They don't know God. A lot of Christians, that's why so many wrong ideas come up, like God put sickness on you to teach you a lesson, because of Christians who didn't read the Word. It's not in the Bible. It's not there. And you think it's

0: there to cause him pain and sickness. No, it's not it at all. The Bible tells you exactly what it was. It was the demons following him everywhere. It says it was the demons following him, causing him problems, stirring up trouble everywhere he went, getting him thrown out of cities, getting him stoned, getting him shipwrecked. That's what the Bible says was the thorn. Yeah. Right there, read the scripture in context. The whole context was all the problems he had. And then it was the devil, a messenger sent to buffet him everywhere he went. Buffet, run up against the wall, run up against opposition, get stoned, get thrown out, get shipwrecked. That was the thorn in the flesh. And then God said, I've given you the power to overcome it. So don't think God put sickness on you. If you believe that stuff, you don't know the word. So the word is God. If you don't know the word, you don't know God. Jesus is the word made flesh and who dwelt among us. Then part two, we said the word is truth. And there's so much around us in the world today that is lies and that is deception. And the devil is the deceiver and the liar. He's the father of lies. So all of his people, his emissaries, all they can say is lies because he is the father of lies and he is the deceiver. And deception is his biggest weapon. That's how even Eve was deceived. Deception is Satan's biggest weapon, and he's trying to deceive everyone, even the elect. Jesus said, Paul said, in the last days, there will be deception. Deception is a sign of the last days, that Satan would try to even deceive the elect if that were possible. And so deception, you have to love the truth and seek the truth, which is the word of God. The Bible is called the book of truth. His word is called the word of truth. If you don't want to be deceived, seek the word in order to keep from being deceived in the end times. And then in our last message, we said the word of God is spirit food. Spirit food. It is food for your spirit, and you need to eat it daily. It is milk. It is water. It is bread. It is meat. It is, as we said today, protein drink. And you need to feed your spirit, or your spirit is too scrawny and skinny. And when it is, it's powerless. Then your faith gets powerless. And you need to eat a strong, healthy, balanced diet of the word. And if you want more on that, listen to our last message. The word is spirit food. Now, this is part four. What is the word? The word is light, life, and health. Light, life, and health. The word is, first of all, let's look at the word is light. Psalm 119:105 says, your word is a lamp to my feet and a light for my path. Your word is a lamp and a light for my path. It can show you the way to go. When you read the Bible, sometimes God can even lead you to a scripture that will give you the answer to the situation you're in. I mean, talk about the Bible being relevant. You may not see how it could be so relevant, but there are times when I've opened the Bible and I've read a scripture that that's exactly where I am right now. This is exactly what I needed to hear or know. It's the wisdom for my situation and the answer to my question. And so it is always relevant. Psalm 119, verse 130. The unfolding of your words gives light. It gives understanding to the simple. And so right there, we actually get a definition for something we're going to look at again later. We're going to come back to that verse. The unfolding of your words gives light. It gives understanding to the simple. Proverbs 6:23. For these commands, that's the word of God, are a lamp. This teaching is a light. Well, that's very similar to Psalm 119:105. Your word is a lamp and a light. It says in Proverbs, these commands are a lamp. This teaching is a light. Well, what does light do? One of the benefits of light is it guides you. It shows you the way to go. It reveals a path for you. So you don't run into the wall. So you don't go off the edge of the cliff. So you don't run into danger. It reveals the path or the way to go. Psalm 43:3 says, send forth your light and your truth. And as we already said in other scripture, it says your word is truth. Jesus said in John 17, your word is truth. So send forth your light and your truth, or your word, and let them guide me. Let his light and his word and his truth guide me. Then Psalm 119 verse 35, direct me in the path of your commands, for there I find delight. So you need to delight in his commands, because by them they direct your life. Again, it's in Psalm 119:133. Direct my footsteps according to your word. Oh, and by the way, if you're watching online and you're watching on YouTube, then if you click in the description box below the video, there is a link where you can download the notes. And you can read the same notes that we have right here in this room. So click on the link in the description box below the video to download the notes, or just open them up and read them and follow along. That way you can have all the scripture references right in front of you that we have right here. Praise the Lord. All right. So Psalm 119:133, direct my footsteps according to your word. And Job 29:3, his lamp shone upon my head, and by his light I walked through darkness. So we already said, your word is a lamp to my feet and a light for my path. So that lamp and that light shines on me, and by his light I can walk through darkness. That means that whenever you're in a place of darkness where you don't know or understand what to do, look to the word. Look to the word of God. Open the Bible and read it. Seek it and get light for your path, and his light will shine in your darkness. What you just heard was the beginning of message 4 in a series of messages that I preached in our Victorious Faith services called What is the Word? And this message number 4 is called What is the Word? Light, Life, and Health. And we will continue this message again tomorrow. So join me again tomorrow, and remember, God loves you. You are blessed and highly favored by the Lord.
1: 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And remember, faith is the victory that overcomes the world.
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3: I raise a hallelujah in the presence of my enemies.
4: In chapter 17 of Luke, Jesus, right off the bat in this first verse, he says to his disciples, offenses is going to come. Now, the Amplified says, temptations, snares, traps set to entice to sin are sure to come. So he's talking about offenses and temptations and snares and et cetera. He says they're going to come. They are sure to come. And so the whole first part of this chapter is about the fact that, you know, people are going to hurt you and you need to, you know, I'm just paraphrasing it, that you need to forgive them and so on. In fact, even if they do something to you seven times, this is in verse 4, if they sin against you seven times in a day and turn to you seven times and says, I repent, I'm sorry, you must forgive them. You must give up resentment, consider their offense is recalled and annulled. And the very next words out of the disciples' mouth was, oh God, increase our faith. Increase our faith. And go to the next verse, verse 6. Let's see what the Lord answered him. You know, here's these disciples. They've been walking with him. It'd be just like you and I that were in a faith church and we've been walking with God all these years. And we said, oh God, I'm this great faith person, but I really see I need my faith increased. And Jesus turned to them and probably would turn to us and say, if you really honestly did have faith and trust and confidence in God. So he starts out with, if you had it. If you had it.

You just need to have some faith. A seed of faith is where you start. He said, if you have even a seed of faith, how much power would it take for a tree to be uprooted and moved to the sea? Well, here it'd take a lot of faith. And you know, in Mark 11:23, he talks about a mountain being moved. How much faith is that power? Is that power to move a tree into the sea? We're talking about the power that created this earth. That's what we're talking about. We're talking about creative power. And he said, have faith in God. So then if you had faith, something is going to happen. Even with a small, insignificant amount of faith, if it's true faith, it's a beginning of something awesome. Look at Abraham. Abraham had no children. And yet in Genesis, I believe it's 15, he's complaining to God in chapter 15 of Genesis, and he said, I don't have any children. You have given me all of this abundance and all of this stuff, and I don't have anybody to leave it to. I don't have an heir. I am childless. And he said, in verse 3, he says, look, you have given me no child. And even a servant born in my household is going to get all this stuff. And then the word of God said to him, this man shall not be your heir. This is verse 4. Your heir shall come from your own body and shall be your heir. And then he took him outside and he said, look towards the heavens and count the stars. And if you are able to number them, so shall your descendants be. And we see in Deuteronomy 10:22, and we won't take time to look there, but in Deuteronomy 1:10, it talks about how God had multiplied the children of Abraham to the point that they were like the stars in heaven with multitude. So it was fulfilled. But here's Abraham, and he gets this awesome promise. He's going to have so many kids that you can't even count them. And you know, I'm thinking, if I would have heard that promise, and if Abraham would have come up to me and said, you know what, I am going to have so many kids that you can't even count them, I'd think, my goodness, how many kids is God going to give to Abraham? How many kids did he give to Abraham? One. That's all the kids he had. I mean, from Sarah. That's all the kids he had. One little insignificant seed. And yet, that one seed turned into two seeds, and then 12 seeds, and then 70 seeds, and then on and on until there go so many seeds that the Egyptians didn't even want them anymore in their land because there was so many for multitudes. They kicked, finally let them go, and they just kept multiplying and multiplying. But it started with what? One seed. You see, God just is looking for one seed of faith to invade the earth through your faith. He wants to invade the world, invade your life. He wants to change something in this world through your little seed. But you got to believe in him. And the key to believing in him, the disciples said, increase our faith. The key to believe in true, true Bible faith, the key is faith comes by hearing and hearing by the Word of God. You cannot have faith apart from the Word of God. And it's not just this Logos Word of God. You know, we should be putting this Logos Word of God on the inside of us, and this Logos Word of God will be the foundation for our hope. It's in there.

0: That's why I read the Bible through every year. I make myself familiar with the logos of God. So that at some point in my life, when I need true rhema faith is the spoken word of God that relates to your particular circumstances. When I need the rhema of God, the Holy Spirit can illuminate a rhema for me, and true faith can be birthed. You know, if Pastor Charlie would come to, well, let's say Rod here. Pastor Charlie comes to Rod and says, Rod, anytime you need your grass mowed, just call me and I'll come and mow it. Now, when your grass needs mowed, if you believe Pastor's word, and if you decide to ask, you're going to get your lawn mowed, right? If he's true to his word, if he's a man of his word, he's going to mow your grass. But, you know, he says that to you, and then one day you get up and your car, do you have a car or pickup? Or I know you have a truck. Both. Okay. Your pickup won't start, and it needs fixed. And so you say, okay, Pastor said he would come and mow my lawn. So I believe he will fix my car or my pickup. So you call and you say, come and fix my pickup. Is Pastor obligated to fix your pickup? Why? He's never told you that he would fix your pickup. But he's told you he'd mow your lawn. And so we can only believe God according to what he has told us he would do for us. We can't just go out on the limb and say, well, I think I'm going to believe for something that God has never told you. I can't hardly think of anything right now because there are so many promises. He says, I will meet all of your needs according to my riches and glory by Christ Jesus. All these great promises. He has put himself on the line just like Pastor Charlie did for Rod. Now, don't call him and ask him to mow your lawn this summer because this is just an illustration, okay? But, you know, God has put himself on the line in so many areas. Every area of our life that is according to life and godliness, he has put himself on the line for you. And he has told you, I will do it. I will do it. If you just believe what he has to say. And some of you have heard my story about the tumor, but I want to tell you this again because it illustrates what happens when you move into true faith. This is several years ago. I had gone to the doctor. This is right after we actually moved to Guymon. And if this is an old story, I love to hear it. So if I love to hear it, I hope you do too. But I went to the doctor and he told me that I had a tumor about the size of a fist. And he thought, you know, he kind of indicated I needed an operation and so on. Well, I went home and I told my husband about it and we talked about it and we both agreed, you know, God's going to have to heal it. I am not having the operation. And so that was just it. And so the first thing that I did, and I want to just encourage you. Let me just read you a scripture before I share the rest of the testimony. Hebrews 11, verse 6. But without faith it is impossible to please and be satisfactory to God or to him. But whoever would come near to God must necessarily believe that God exists and that he is a rewarder of those who earnestly and diligently seek him out. Do you know you cannot have true Bible faith without seeking God out? You can't just go on the teachings that you've heard to have true Bible faith. That's the foundation for true Bible faith. But you must, on your own, you must seek God out to get his rhema in your life. And I think that's where we miss it as faith people sometimes. We know stuff in our head because we've heard it, but we are not seeking God out diligently till we find out what he has said. Well, in this situation, I got before God, and I began to seek him diligently. And I said to him, I said, God, you have told me in your word that you are my healer. I know that. I have scripture after scripture and promise after promise that you will heal me. Now, what I need to know from you, Lord, is how am I going to get my healing this time? How do you want me to get my healing? There's lots of ways to get your healing. And instantly, out of my belly, the Holy Spirit began to say, the believers will lay hands on the sick and they will recover. Well, I knew that was a scripture in Mark 16. So I said to God, God, okay, since I'm going to get healed with the hands of a believer, I am going to choose my believer. And it's going to be Brother Hagin or Kenneth Copeland. When either one of those lay their hands on me, I will be healed.
1: 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This was Pastor Margaret Mendenhall with Victory Center Church of Guymon, Oklahoma. We'd like to thank you for listening and have a great day.
2: Today is Wednesday, August 12th. Let's take a look at the weather for the Amarillo area. Overnight low tonight, mid to upper 70s. Tomorrow mostly sunny with a high temperature reaching about 104. Southwest winds tomorrow gusting to 30 miles per hour. Chance of rain 40% in the night tomorrow night. On Friday, high temperature about 102 degrees.
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5: Today we are announcing the arrests and unsealing of an indictment out of the Southern District of New York, charging 11 individuals for allegedly overseeing an extensive, decade-long marriage fraud scheme involving more than 1,000 sham marriages between Chinese nationals and United States citizens.
6: Big news coming from U.S. Attorney General Todd Blanche speaking earlier today at the Justice Department. Welcome to this Wednesday, August 12th edition of Washington Watch. I'm your host, Jody Heiss, filling in today for Tony Perkins. So glad to be with you for the next hour, and thank you for joining us. Coming up on today's program, Congressman John McGuire will join us to discuss the latest on the conflict in Iran as negotiations there appear to be at a deadlock. He'll also weigh in on the fight against illegal immigration. And the Department of Health and Human Services changed a rule yesterday, effectively ending the use of taxpayer dollars to fund sex-rejecting procedures for children and youth. Admiral Brian Christine, Assistant Secretary for Health at HHS, will join us to discuss that big change. Plus, Jerry Boyer and Tim Schwarzenberger, Director of Corporate Engagement at Inspire Investing, will be joining us to discuss their efforts to stop UPS from mailing abortion drugs. So all that and much more coming straight ahead right here on Washington Watch. We begin today with news from the Department of Justice in Washington, D.C. At a press conference, Todd Branch, our new Attorney General, confirmed the arrest of former CFO of the Southern Poverty Law Center. And joining us now to discuss this is Washington Stand reporter, Casey Harper. Casey, this is sounds like a pretty important press conference that the Attorney General had today. What can you tell us about it?
7: Yeah, that's right. Attorney General Todd Blanche has been very busy, and today he confirmed that prosecutors are alleging Heidi Beirich played a central role in overseeing those infamous payments to informants inside white supremacist groups. Now, that the Southern Poverty Law Center is accused of doing. Now, one of those informants allegedly had a romantic relationship with her, and prosecutors say that the two even shared a bank account that contained about $140,000 from SPLC payments. So business was good. Now, she's now facing several charges, including wire fraud, conspiracy, and conspiracy to conceal money laundering. Here is Todd Blanche earlier today.
5: Today there was an arrest made, and there is a new indictment that includes the former CFO of SPLC. I think, as alleged in the indictment, this individual participated in the scheme. As alleged, I believe she was part of the effort to open bank accounts in completely fictitious companies' names and make payments to individuals for reasons that were not accurate as described.
7: Now, I don't have to remind you, Jody, but of course the SPLC, while they claim to be a human rights group, they've included Family Research Council on their hate map. And after they did, there was a shooting right here at the FRC building. Now, while Blanche was at it, he also announced charges against 11 people accused of orchestrating more than 1,000 sham marriages over a decade, really, primarily to help Chinese nationals obtain U.S. immigration status, fraudulently so, of course. Now, prosecutors say some individuals paid as much as $100,000 for these fake marriages, and Blanche said the DOJ is cracking down on them. Here is a clip of the Attorney General.
5: This is one of the largest marriage fraud prosecutions in United States history. This scheme was not a quick fly-by-night operation, but rather a years-long, multi-million-dollar cottage industry to criminally assist people who would not, or legally could not, otherwise become citizens of the United States.
7: Now, quickly, a couple more DOJ updates. The AG said that the anti-weaponization fund is no longer moving forward, which is music to Democrats' ears. And he also said that he had no update on the status of Dr. Anthony Fauci and whether he would be prosecuted for contempt of Congress, Jody.
6: Well, certainly the new Attorney General is out of the gate running fast. We'll see how all that continues to unfold. Let's turn to some really positive news. The Trump administration is moving to end federal Medicaid and CHIP funding for gender transition surgeries for minors. What can you tell us about that?
7: That's right, a big development. We're talking about a rule that the Department of Health and Human Services changed yesterday that effectively ended the use of taxpayer dollars to fund those sex-rejecting procedures for children and youth. Now, Medicaid and CHIP funds before this rule change could be used for puberty blockers, cross-sex hormones, and surgical operations. But President Trump, in a post on True Social, supported this decision. And a statement released by HHS yesterday said that these sex-rejecting procedures and the puberty blockers and all the rest, they alter brain development, they reduce bone density, they can cause infertility and irreversible harm. Now, according to the HHS statement, the final rule is set to take effect on October 13th, Jody.
6: Well, turning now to some of the election results, I know we talked yesterday about the chances of some socialists, particularly in Wisconsin, winning some races there, but certainly the Democratic Socialists of America, I'm sure, were disappointed in what happened. What kind of trends do you think we're seeing across the country right now?
7: Yeah, well, we're definitely, regardless of these results, we're definitely seeing an uprising trend of Democratic Socialists. But just to give you a few of the most recent results, in Wisconsin, the moderate Democrat David Crowley did beat the Socialist Francesca Hong, as you mentioned, but it was a razor-thin margin, very close win. And it showed that these progressive and socialist candidates still face challenges in statewide races despite their recent victories. Now in Minnesota, the progressive Penny Flanagan won the Democratic Senate primary, showing that the left does still have strong support among Democratic voters. Now in South Carolina, Darlene Graham Nordone, the sister of the late Senator Lindsey Graham, is headed to a runoff, Jody.
6: All right, Casey, as always, thank you very much for getting us off and running. We appreciate it. I want to turn our attention now back to the issue of immigration, particularly the 11 charged in orchestrating over 1,000 sham marriages to help Chinese nationals fraudulently obtain U.S. immigration status. And joining me now to discuss this and more is Congressman John McGuire. He represents the 5th Congressional District in Virginia. He's a member of the House Armed Services Committee as well as the Oversight and Government Reform Committee. Congressman McGuire, great to see you again. Welcome back to Washington Watch.
8: Hey, Jody, good to see you. You know, a lot of people in my district watch your show, and I guess the first thing I'd like to say is, first of all the glory, by the grace of God, we won our primary last week, 85%. We won 300 out of 303 precincts. Amazing win. So I just want to say thank you for the prayers and the advice. You know, for 18 months in Congress, what I've heard people say over and over and over is, when do we get to the part where people get into handcuffs? Where do we get accountability? And so, like you said earlier, our new AG is off to the races pretty quick in just a few days.
6: Yeah, it's really stunning how he's coming out of the gate so rapidly right now. I mentioned a while ago, and by the way, congratulations on the outcome of your election. I know very well how that feels, so congratulations and keep up the good work. But as I mentioned a while ago, you're a member of the House Oversight Committee, which I also was a part of when I was in Congress. And, of course, that deals with oversight, really, of government institutions, period. Are you surprised by this type of fraud? And how widespread do you think this type of thing is?
8: Well, I got to tell you, we saw what happened in Minnesota, and everybody I'm listening to, it says that's the tip of the iceberg, and apparently what they're finding in California and West Virginia and other places. J.D. Vance thinks that if we were to be able to get rid of fraud, we would eliminate our national debt. People are taking advantage of our country with this illegal immigration. You might know I have a bill called the Birthright Citizenship Clarification Act, which is pretty much what President Trump's new executive order does, exactly that bill does. But communism is on the rise. The midterms are going to be common sense versus crazy communism. You know, communist Russia destabilizes Europe by using their weaponized immigration with mass migration. Except this time, it's in our country, it's the Democrats. The Democrats are destabilizing our country under the Biden administration with 15 to 20 million people coming into our country. You think about, we have low housing supply. What did you think would happen? We have inflation. What did you think was going to happen? One thing I would ask the Democrats is, when are the Democrats going to stop being for them and start being for us? When are they going to stop being for the people that want to destroy our country and start being for we the people? You know, I'm running against a guy named Tom Perriello. He worked for George Soros for 10 years. He ran his foundation, Open Society Foundation, and their whole premise was weaponizing immigration and bringing 15 to 20 million people into our country using communist tactics. So thank God we have a president and we have a new attorney general that are going to put a stop to this foolery that's harming our country.
6: Well, you bring up some very powerful, potent questions that certainly need to be addressed, and I hope that they will, because the issues you bring up are massively important to the entire direction of our country and the freedoms that we enjoy. I do want to shift to the legislation that you mentioned, because I think this is a very timely bill, the Birthright Citizenship Clarification Act. What are you hoping this bill will accomplish? What basically does it do, and why is it needed right now?
8: So what we're hoping to achieve is close the loopholes that allow other countries to take advantage of birth tourism. You know, you think about what the Attorney General just found, 11 indictments for thousands of fake marriages. They assume that we have about 1 million CCP communists that have dual citizenship. So think about this. These communists who come here, have a baby, they go back to China, become 18 years old, they can vote. They could literally fly to the United States and turn our country communist. It's ridiculous. It's suicide by empathy or stupidity. I don't know what it is, but it's wrong. And President Trump is right to try to do something about it.
6: Well, let's go across over to Iran real quickly in our conversation. We've only got a couple of minutes, but peace talks seem to have stalled there with both Iran and the U.S. demanding financial reparations, among other things. Is there any diplomatic way out of this?
8: You know, I would say if anyone could do it, it'd be President Trump. But and I'm a very positive person, but I've been skeptical from the beginning because their ideology is an ideology of death. You've probably seen 40 to 50,000 of their own people were killed in the streets because they had a different opinion. They had a young man that went off and won a gold medal in wrestling, and the whole world kind of liked the guy. When he comes back, they hang him in public. It's an ideology of death. They don't care about life. And I think it's spiritual warfare. It's good versus evil. That's why we have to be strong. So I'm skeptical. I'm hopeful. I think President Trump has finally figured out that the only way to deal with them is just to have a very strong presence to keep shipping safe and just to bankrupt them.
6: Yeah, it's a difficult world we're living in, and so many complicated issues in the midst of all of this. I mean, here we even have the president not long ago in Turkey snuck out of a plane into another one because of security threats. It's just an absolutely bizarre period of time that we're watching. Congressman McGuire, John McGuire, Virginia, thank you so much for joining us as always on Washington Watch. We deeply appreciate it. I know you're in the road in the district, and safe travels to you. And again, thank you for joining us. All right, friends, stay with us. Coming up, HHS's Admiral Brian Christine will be joining us to discuss a move by President Trump, his administration, to protect children from dangerous life-altering trans procedures. So stay with us. We'll get to that issue right after the break.
9: America, what formed the fabric of our freedom? What stitched together the hearts of those that fastened the stars and stripes? 250 years ago, our founding fathers penned the invisible words woven within every heart, that all men are created equal, that they are endowed by their Creator with certain unalienable rights, that among these are life, liberty, and the pursuit of happiness. Unite with others who will pledge to defend these eternal truths today at Family Research Council's Pray Vote Stand Summit, September 24th to the 26th at Cornerstone Chapel outside Washington, D.C. In 1776, our country declared independence in reliance upon divine providence. In 2026, in the same spirit, we'll declare dependence upon God by gathering for a time of prayer, inspiration, and action for faith, for family, for freedom. 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
11: As president of the College of New Jersey, now known as Princeton University, John Witherspoon taught 10 cabinet members, 60 members of Congress, 13 governors, 3 Supreme Court justices, Vice President Aaron Burr, and President James Madison. As a Presbyterian minister, Witherspoon was the only active clergyman to sign the Declaration of Independence. He was a gifted preacher and writer who let his faith direct his political activism, often voicing the link between earthly liberty and spiritual liberty. Witherspoon argued there is not a single instance in history in which civil liberty was lost and religious liberty preserved entire. President John Adams said of Witherspoon, he was a true son of liberty, but first he was the son of the cross. Witherspoon's views on man's sinfulness from birth influenced his belief that self-government was only possible with checks and balances, a belief he passed on to his student, James Madison, father of the Constitution. Witherspoon helped form the vision many of our founding fathers held to. No republic without liberty, no liberty without virtue, and no virtue without religion. And with that, Witherspoon became a cornerstone in America's foundation of faith.
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6: Thank you for joining us today on Washington Watch. Welcome back. I'm Jody Heiss, sitting in for Tony. Glad to have you with us. The Trump administration has announced that federal Medicaid and Children's Health Insurance Programs, also known as CHIP, those funds will no longer pay for so-called gender transition procedures on children. Now, this includes surgeries, puberty blockers, and hormones, that type of thing. And the Centers for Medicare and Medicaid Services Administrator, Dr. Mehmet Oz, says that this is all about protecting minors from procedures that could be potentially irreversible. And joining us now to discuss this is Admiral Brian Christine. He's the Assistant Secretary for Health at the U.S. Department of Health and Human Services. He's also a medical doctor. Admiral Christine, welcome back to Washington Watch. Thanks for joining us. And let's start with just kind of unfold for us. What is the scope of this decision by HHS to end these fundings for a life-altering sex-rejecting procedure for children? And when is this going to take effect?
13: Oh, Jody, thank you for allowing me to be on with you today to talk about this really important step forward. I think it's a real win for the country. I certainly support President Trump, Dr. Oz, and of course, Secretary Kennedy in terms of protecting our most vulnerable children, those minors with gender dysphoria. We have to protect them from these castrating chemicals, cross-sex hormones, and these mutilating transgender surgeries. We call those sex-rejecting procedures. And of course, what's going to happen now is no longer will federal Medicaid funds or CHIP funds go toward those treatments for minors with gender dysphoria. What's important to realize about this is that the treatment for these children that does work, compassionate, competent, mental health support and counseling, that's not affected by this rule. This fund can still go toward those things, but these funds won't go toward these mutilating, castrating procedures.
6: It is really, really good news as you started that answer, and I just underscore that, and we're so grateful for it. I know HHS also noted that the American Society of Plastic Surgeons is reevaluating these procedures on minors. Do you think this is perhaps the beginning of a domino effect? In other words, do you expect other major U.S. medical boards to follow suit with this?
13: Well, I certainly hope so. And I think we will see that. Yes, I do. I think what's happened is under President Trump, Secretary Kennedy, Dr. Oz, and myself, we are bringing gold standard science to bear on this subject. You know, in the past, what's happened under the Biden administration, under my predecessor, Rachel Levine, what he pushed was these so-called gender-affirming care, nothing affirming about these things on these kids. Really, what we know is that mental health counseling is what works for these children. It's not these chemicals. And because we're shedding science on this, we released our gender dysphoria in minors report from the Department of Health and Human Services last year. There's something called the CAS report that came out of the United Kingdom. Both of these reports show that the science does not support chemicals and surgeries on these children. What it does support, again, is mental health care. And I think that since we are taking the lead on this under President Trump at HHS, we are taking the lead. We're bringing the gold standard science to bear. Yes, I do believe that we are seeing a turning of the tide. But Jody, we never want to take our foot off the accelerator. We have to continue to advocate for these children. And I'm certainly going to do that every day that I'm in this position here as the Assistant Secretary for Health.
6: I love that attitude, and thank you for publicly stating that. I think that brings encouragement to all of our viewers and listeners right now. Talk to me about the children who are currently on hormone therapies. As I understand, your department is offering a six-month wind-down period, but what specific guidance are you giving doctors during this transition period, and what's going to become of those children?
13: Yeah, well, that's a really good point to bring up. This is not going to be simply that it's going to be a cold turkey, if you will, stop on these hormones. It's going to be a tapering off that's going to be guided by their practitioners, because that's the individuals who know best how to care for these children, their practitioners. It's going to be a tapering off of these treatments. It's not going to be a cold turkey thing. And I think that's incredibly wise and incredibly smart. Again, what we're doing is we are providing the best science, recommending the best care for these children. Taking that kind of thing into consideration is incredibly wise. I think this is a true step forward for these kids, for their parents, and yeah, I'll say it, for the country as a whole.
6: Yeah, and I think the science would back up that position, too, of not just a cold turkey approach. What about different states? We're in a country where so many different states have different stances on so-called transition care. So how does HHS plan to enforce what you're trying to do? How are you going to enforce it across state lines?
13: Well, you know, this is federal dollars we're talking about from CMS, and so the rule will apply for these federal Medicaid dollars and the CHIP funds, as you said. You know, I come from Alabama, and we've taken an incredibly strong stance early on in protecting our children. And I'll tell you, Jody, I supported our state legislature when we were fighting for this. I took a lot of ill words and cruel statements from the left because they said I was wrong about this. No, this is the right way to treat our children. This is the right thing to do for these kids.
6: It is. So we've seen places like Texas, all right, Texas Children's Hospital has agreed to stop these procedures on minors and to establish a clinic for patients dealing with the effects of past procedures. Is HHS working to encourage other hospitals to follow that kind of example? And what kind of tools does the department have to make that happen?
13: Yeah, we certainly hope that there will be other hospitals that follow along. Cleveland Clinic has followed along with this. You mentioned Texas Children's. I think these are big wins for those individuals we call detransitioners, those children who went down this pathway, were coerced and went down the pathway, realized it wasn't right for them, and are now you know, going back, if you will. I think it's incredibly important that you have places like Texas Children's and Cleveland Clinic doing this, recognizing that they were wrong. We certainly hope there's going to be other institutions that do that. But again, we understand that in this administration, the Department of Health and Human Services, following the lead and the amazing leadership of President Trump, we're not going to back down from this one bit, Jody. We're going to continue to fight for these kids and their parents every day, because this is something, if you take your foot off the gas, certainly those gender ideologues, those on the left, they'll want to start doing things all over again. Not under our watch.
6: That's right. Admiral Brian Christine, it's been very encouraging to have you on the program. Thank you for your insight and your leadership on all of this. Blessings to you. All right, with our next guest, we'll hear how Patriot Mobile is supporting organizations like Family Research Council, who defends family, faith, and freedom. We'll also discuss what should the biblical response be to anti-Semitism. So stay with us. More straight ahead.
14: When in the course of human events it becomes necessary for one people
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1: 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I'm your host today, Jody Heiss, and this is our weekly Patriot Mobile segment. 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I've had the honor of visiting their headquarters out in Texas and meeting so many of the people. Just a great organization. But among other things, Patriot Mobile supports projects focused on things like the First and Second Amendments, sanctity of life, faith, family, and on and on. So what impact are they having? And what projects are they focused on right now to defend family and freedom? Well, joining us to discuss this is David Bleese. He's the director of Patriot Mobile Faith. He's also a teaching pastor at Gateway Center for Israel. David, welcome to Washington Watch. It's good to have you. And let's begin. Just unfold for our viewers and listeners, what is Patriot Mobile Faith?
2: Yeah, great question. 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And Patriot Mobile Faith was created for those who are really wanting to impact God's kingdom and for those dollars to specifically go to ministry. So we have partners like LifeWise Academy, where they are having Bible studies in public schools during school hours. And this isn't some loophole. This is completely legal. You just need manpower and people that understand how to do it. We have partners like Embrace Grace, which walks alongside mothers with unplanned pregnancy, and they provide baby showers, and they provide support, and they provide formula. And so all of these ministries and many others, we just wanted to give people an opportunity to have great service, but also for the portion of those dollars that are going to organizations. Because the thing is, most people don't realize every phone company pretty much does this. They give a portion of every bill towards giving. But most of these phone companies are not giving to organizations that align with biblical values. Patriot Mobile, everything aligns with biblical values. And with Patriot Mobile Faith, it's actually going to hands-on ministry.
1: That's just such a powerful tool. And I know Patriot Mobile is a partner with many faith-based organizations, like you just mentioned, but one of them is Family Research Council, which, of course, defends faith, family, and freedom. So walk us through why this is so important to Patriot Mobile to be involved in partnering with organizations like this.
2: Yeah, when I first came on, which wasn't long ago, the way that I saw it was there's offense and there's defense. And a lot of what Patriot Mobile is involved with and the partners that they support are on defense. They are defending our families, our faith, our freedom. Like things like you mentioned, the Second Amendment. I mean, that's something that's always under attack. It's always trying to get stripped away. And so there's many organizations that are working to defend our Second Amendment. The sanctity of life is often something that is not just on the offense, like the ministry I mentioned, Embrace Grace, which is actively helping moms who have unplanned pregnancies, but there's also ministries we support that are defending the sanctity of life in things like legislation in Washington, D.C. So there's a lot of ministries that are on the defense because if it is something valuable, it deserves to be defended. And then there's many organizations on the offense where we are actively trying to go out and make disciples of all nations, share the gospel, and expand the kingdom of God. So we have both of those at play at all times. And it's important because as believers, and our founders are believers in Jesus and have said many times publicly, Jesus is at the helm of our business. And so we want everything that we do to reflect that, not just in our phone service, but of course in our giving to these organizations.
1: So exciting to hear. So exciting. You are also a pastor. Can you share with us how you came to learn about the biblical mandate to support Israel and springboarding from that? What is Patriot Mobile Faith doing in Israel?
2: Yeah, it's It's a great question. Really, the reason I got into the whole Jewish world and kind of the Jewish foundation of our faith was because I was a history buff. And I think a lot of people at Patriot Mobile are. When you understand history repeats itself, and you understand where our foundation comes from, the foundation of our nation, or in scripture, it's a Jewish foundation. You know, the Torah is the foundation that launches into the Tanakh and the New Testament. So I first got into this because I wanted to understand the historical context of Jesus in the New Testament. As I studied for years and years, I realized this isn't just good historical context. This changes the way that I interact with God and his scripture today, because God says that he's creating an eternal covenant in Genesis 17:7. That's the covenant that we're grafted into in Romans 11. So we're grafted into this foundation of Abraham, Isaac, and Jacob, the covenant with Abraham, Isaac, and Jacob. We've been adopted into the family, which means we don't replace the original children. We're added into the family as adopted sons and daughters. And so when you understand this, and that God calls Israel his firstborn, his special treasure, the apple of his eye, those are all things he calls the people of Israel, then how can I say, right, I love the God of Israel, I follow the God of Israel, I give my life for the God of Israel, and then when it comes to the people of Israel, I don't really care about them anymore. It's the church now. That doesn't hold up biblically.
1: Fantastic.
2: So it doesn't mean we have to do all these things with the secular nation state of Israel, but understanding how God views them is important.
1: David Bleach, Director of Patriot Mobile Faith, thank you so much for your partnership. 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All right, coming up next, Todd Blanch is confirmed as our new Attorney General. He's promised to ban the mailing of drugs, abortion drugs. We want an update on all that, and it'll come next. Stay with us.
3: The Center for Biblical Worldview's all-day workshops delves into the formation of a worldview, what it is, how it's formed, when it's formed, what that means to them personally and their churches and communities.
4: My hope for people when they come to these worldview workshops is that they will come away better equipped to engage the people and the ideas that they're living with and around. And our goal is to give people more confidence in the gospel, in the fact that what God said to us actually is true, actually is the path to happiness and human flourishing for all of us, but also more confidence in their ability to have these conversations and help lead other people to the truth.
5: For Bible-believing Christians to know what God's Word says on these issues and to learn how they can apply it to their lives. And we believe that the more Christians that we equip, that's how we'll change the nation.
6: Hey fam, listen, Pastor Sammy here at Lighthouse Church, and I cannot tell you how equipping, how empowering, how incredibly educating this conference has been. And so I just want to encourage anybody that either has not been part of or is thinking about hosting this event, certainly to pastors, leaders, even CEOs for that matter, this conference is lights out. Stand behind it myself. I can't commend it enough. We're going to be talking about this for some time to come.
7: The culture is kind of squeezing in on us as God's people, forcing those of us with biblical views to change those views or to suppress those views. It's forcing us to engage with issues that we've never had to engage with. And so what this teaches us is what those issues are, what the Bible says about those issues, and then how we can critically engage our culture on these things in a way that is committed to biblical principle.
8: Visit frc.org/worldview for more information.
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1: Welcome back to Washington Watch. I'm Jody Heiss, your guest host for today. Thanks so much for tuning in. All right, if you've not yet made plans to attend our upcoming Pray Vote Stand Summit, I want to strongly urge you and invite you to come join us. 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Cornerstone Chapel in Leesburg, Virginia, just outside of Washington, D.C., an outstanding opportunity for you to connect with like-minded followers of Christ who care about our country. And you'll hear from some of the leading Christian speakers, issue experts, government officials, all of whom are standing for faith, family, and freedom. So for more details or to register, text the word SUMMIT to 67742, 67742. And before we bring in our next guest, I want to also congratulate our new Pray Vote Stand chapters. We have one brand new and located in Cartersville, Bartow County, Georgia, as well as Suffolk County, New York. And for those of you who may not be familiar, Family Research Council's Pray Vote Stand Chapters initiative is equipping believers to engage locally, to engage prayerfully, to engage biblically. To find out how you can start a chapter, to find out more about them, text the word chapters, that's plural, chapters, to 67742. The Boyer Research Group and Inspire Investing recently met to discuss how to stop shipping giants and pharmacies from allowing abortion drugs to be sent via the mail. They submitted a proposal to UPS calling for a review of their policies regarding the distribution of abortion drugs, specifically mifepristone. So what is their goal, and how effective have they been in their efforts to influence these huge corporations? Well, joining me now to discuss this is Jerry Boyer, President and CEO of Boyer Research, and Tim Schwarzenberger, Director of Corporate Engagement at Inspire Investing. Jerry and Tim, gentlemen, thank you for joining us on Washington Watch. Good to have you with us. Let me start with you, Jerry. Tell us about the meeting that you had with Inspire Investing and UPS. What came out of that meeting?
8: Right. So to create some context here, a lot of people don't realize this. If you own stock in a company, you actually have the right to place a proposal on the ballot of that company for their annual meeting. People don't know that. People on the left knew it for a long time and exploited it, and that's what part of what happened with corporate America. So Inspire Investing is a company that manages money, and they have ETFs, funds that they manage, and they own shares in, for instance, UPS. We at Boyer Research help shareholders like Inspire place proposals on the ballots of companies that they're invested in to get those companies out of the political stuff, back to their core business, being focused on that, getting away from risky activity, like, for example, the risky activity of shipping abortion drugs across state lines, which is illegal under the Comstock Act. Now, the Biden administration didn't enforce it. Nevertheless, it is illegal under the Comstock Act.
1: Yeah, so let me take you, Jerry. I'm going to stick with you and Tim, then I'll jump over to you. But, Jerry, you advise institutional investors representing tons of money, $100 billion plus in assets. And UPS's own policies, as you just referenced, strictly forbid shipping items that violate local laws, yet they are, in fact, delivering abortion drugs directly into states like Louisiana, like Florida, states that are now suing them to stop. And we also have Attorney General Todd Blanche, who promised to enforce the Comstock Act in his new role. So my question is, the UPS board breaching its fiduciary duty by exposing their shareholders to potential criminal or legal liability?
8: We believe it is, which is the point of the proposal, to enforce fiduciary duty. Whatever you think about moral issues, our job, you know, we help enforce fiduciary duty. Now, that actually happens to overlap often with the moral code, and in this particular case, it does. You've got attorney generals who are suing over this. You've got the Comstock Act. You have a new attorney general of the United States. They're in their home state, you know, Georgia. wants to enforce the Comstock Act, and that's their home state. This is a very risky thing. And here's the thing. They ban other shipping. Like, for example, they won't ship embryos. I don't know why they have that rule. Strange to me, you can't ship embryos, but you can ship the chemical that kills embryos. They have all these restrictions on shipping guns or even gun parts, which is going beyond the law. Under the Second Amendment, guns have to be legal. They're legal by constitutional definition. And yet they're willing to ship something that's illegal and dangerous, has environmental impact. Now, I mean, they might say it's their values. Well, they don't like guns because guns kill people. Very few guns kill people. But abortion drugs almost always kill people. So if you're concerned about human life, I think the first thing to ban wouldn't be handguns or hunting rifles. It would be something that has an almost 100% success rate of killing babies and also happens to kill a lot of women who take it as well or put them in the emergency room.
1: Great points. Tim, let me jump over to you. Thank you for your patience. I want to ask you about Inspire Investing's proposal to major corporations, including UPS, as we're talking about, but also corporations like Costco and Walmart, but asking them to examine what we're talking about here, the legal, the regulatory, operational, and environmental, as Jerry just referenced, the risks that are associated with mailing abortion drugs, particularly mifepristone. What's your message to these corporations?
10: Yes, thank you so much, Congressman Heiss, for having me on. I've been following the work of the Family Research Council for decades, so it's an honor to join you. Well, Inspire Investing, we're the largest provider of faith-based or Christian ETFs. And so the investors that we represent are very focused on the issue of life, protecting life. So we've been working with a lot of the major retailers in the last year. And then more recently with this engagement with UPS, our goal is to really show not only the moral aspect, but I think the one that resonates more with the company is the fiduciary aspects, the risks that are involved with distributing this pill. As Jerry mentioned, this is in violation of various federal laws and as well as state laws. So we're just simply asking the company to do an assessment of the legal, the financial, the regulatory risks associated with distributing this pill. And we think that if they do an honest assessment of that, that would warrant discontinuing shipping the pill through the mail.
1: So tell me how effective your message has been received to these corporations. Can you share some of those wins with us? What are you seeing?
10: Oh, certainly, yes. So when we engaged with Walmart, Costco, Kroger, and other companies last year, we spent a lot of time rallying support with coalition members and asking the company, sending them letters, asking the company to look at the risks and to hopefully discontinue or not make the decision to sell mifepristone. And that ended up happening. We organized a petition with Costco where we got 9,000 members and shareholders to sign along our petition. And we also sent letters to the various companies, and our understanding is that those letters went all the way up to the highest levels of the companies and actually influenced them in their decision making, and ultimately they all made the right decision. So that was the first wave of our engagement, and now as shareholders, we believe we have a responsibility to continue that, and we're focusing now on some of the major shippers like UPS and FedEx and others.
1: Man, great work. Jerry, let me jump back over to you. How does the new review of the Comstock Act, the review coming from the Department of Justice, how does that impact your board's discussions?
8: Well, it's a very powerful impact. And I mean, honestly, if this was ever a debatable issue, and I'm not sure it ever was, it's not much of a debatable issue now. You've got the Attorney General of the United States saying the Comstock Act is American law and I'm going to enforce it. Why in the world companies would take that kind of risk? By the way, we're talking about criminal law here. We're not just talking about paying a fine. Why a board of directors would take the risk for the minimal revenues associated with selling abortion drugs. It's a tiny, tiny fraction of the revenues of, say, a shipper of a FedEx and our partner, our partners like ADF are, talking to FedEx on this. So there's this broad coalition that we work with, or at Amazon. By the way, Amazon said we're not selling it. Costco said we're not selling it. We don't plan to. Walmart said we're not selling it. We don't plan to. But so now talking to UPS, the carrier, I don't understand how that risk calculus can possibly end up saying, oh, we're going to ship it anyway. It's not that profitable, and it's dangerous. These companies have strong environmental commitments. Well, this stuff leach,

0: All right, so Tim, let me take that, the risk factor in all of this, and come back to you in your role. How do you explain to a corporate board that treating an active statute as though it were dead is, in fact, as Jerry just saying, is a risk management failure? I mean, this is playing with fire. And especially when you add to that, we have a new attorney general that's just been sworn in who now really has a mandate to review this. How do you have these, where do your discussions with these boards go with these facts backing you up?
1: Well, I think the companies, initially, the response has been, well, we're not able to review every single packet and package that comes in the mail and exactly the contents. But we know they have all sorts of other policies in place, as Jerry was alluding to, regarding other materials, hazardous materials, embryos, firearms. So clearly they have the ability to manage this. And you know, why would they be exposing themselves to financial risk? So when we approach a company, we'll often point out examples of, you know, the consumer backlash with regards to Disney or Bud Light or some of these other companies. That's the backlash. But from a regulatory perspective, the legal landscape is far from settled. So these companies are really taking unnecessary risk when there's no financial benefit to do that. So that's the angle that we approach with companies. And I think so far it's resonated well. We'll still have to continue applying pressure to these companies. But the angle, I think, there's plenty to go around from a moral perspective, from a regulatory perspective, and then from a customer backlash perspective as well.
0: So let me broaden this up for you, Tim, while I have you. Is there anything that our viewers and our listeners can do to help with this initiative?
1: Well, I think there's, in the past, we've done some petitions specifically related to Costco. We also have another petition on getting companies more focused on neutrality. But I think beyond that, one of the things, a really good resource to go to is Inspire Insight, where you can look at exactly what companies are involved with to see if they're involved in these activities that would be in violation of some of your listeners' views. I think that would be a good place to start. But I think if you own these companies, most people are holding these shares. As Jerry was mentioning, you have tremendous power. So you need to make sure that you're voting in accordance with your values. This is a meeting that will be coming up. Hopefully it will appear on the ballot. And shareholders need to exercise their voice. Far too long, Christian investors have been asleep at the wheel, and it's time for Christian investors to wake up and realize that they have a lot of power. Capital is power, finance is power, investors need to know how their shares are being voted and what they hold in their portfolios.
0: All right, so Jerry, with that, let me come back to you. For our viewers and listeners who might themselves sit on boards, be it local charities or maybe church foundations, maybe state-level funds, whatever it may be, how can they use their influence and your specialized proxy voting guidelines to try to make sure that the institutions that they are serving and the capital in those corporations and institutions are not quietly somehow supporting the distribution networks that we're talking about here?
2: Well, to be clear, they almost certainly are supporting it right now. Almost every Christian ministry, church foundation, pension plan, conservative institution, pro-life groups, crisis pregnancy centers, very conservative churches, they're voting against us. And they don't even know they're voting against us because it's a non-transparent system. We've been winning, but when these things go to ballot, the vast majority of Christians say, hey, keep selling abortion drugs, keep paying for puberty blockers, keep discriminating against Christians, keep divesting from Israel, because they don't even know what's happening. And so if you're on the board of a nonprofit, or even if you're a donor to a nonprofit, ask, how are you voting on this? Chances are they won't know. But keep asking until you get to the answer. And if they can't answer, just contact me, because we have the data. We can tell you how you're voting, depending on what asset manager you're using. Be prepared to be upset to find out that you probably are voting to continue abortion, voting to continue puberty blockers, voting to discriminate against Christians, voting to take a lot of China risk, doing all these things that you don't believe in. Someone has weaponized your money against you. And

0: You might say, yeah, but my financial advisor has a fish on the card. I don't care. If they can't show you how they're voting, there's a high probability that they're weaponizing their money against you. It's fixable. Don't take no for an answer until you get a clear answer.
1: Well, I just want to say thank you so much to both of you, Jerry Boyer, President and CEO of Boyer Research, and Tim Schwarzenberger, Director of Corporate Engagement at Inspire Investing. Great work you gentlemen are doing, and we thank you. Appreciate you joining us on Washington Watch. All right, friends, that wraps it up for today. 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
3: Don't forget the 4055 anniversary on Sunday evening, August 30th at Accelerate Church. This month, the beginning of Kingdom Keys Network celebrates the 40th anniversary. And Diana and I celebrate our 55th anniversary of our marriage. We want to see you and enjoy an evening of rejoicing, singing, and testimony. Do not bring a gift to Diana and me. Just be there. Come and celebrate with us.
4: Hello, this is Diana Fyle. I'd like for you to join me again in Psalm 20 and verse 4. Now, let me preface this by saying, if you read this whole psalm is very short, and it's like a pronouncement of a prayer to the Lord, or declaring over the people, you know, may the Lord do this. May the Lord send you help. May He strengthen you. And so, in that light, we're going to start with verse 4. May He grant you according to your heart's desire. Wow. And fulfill all your purpose. Wow, that is powerful, isn't it? All your counsel, in other words, is another word for purpose there. So it says, we will rejoice in your salvation, and in the name of our God, we will set up our banners. May the Lord fulfill all your petitions. So this has a lot of truth in it, doesn't it? That we see in this short psalm, a psalm of David. In other words, the Lord wants to give you your heart's desires. That's talked about in many scriptures. The Bible says if you delight yourself in the Lord, He'll give you your heart's desires. And so, see, your desires are determined by what you give your attention to, by what you have purposed in your heart with the Lord. The Lord wants to give you your heart's desire. Praise the Lord. And He wants to fulfill all your purpose or all your counsel. You know what? You can trust the Lord. We can all put our trust in the Lord. When you get older, not, I don't say that I'm old, but I'm getting older. Of course, everyone gets older every day. But when you have some experience and you look back where you've trusted the Lord and where you sought the Lord, you can see how He has done these very things that's recorded in this psalm. He has fulfilled my heart's desires. Praise the Lord. And He has worked in me. You know, the New Testament says that we are to be obedient to the Lord. And He says that God is at work within us both to will and do His good pleasure. And so really, when we are saved, when we're born again, we should take on the desires, the purposes and counsels of God for our lives. And really, and then each one, of course, has their own, you know, own purpose or own counsel. And it's not, don't make it too complicated because, for instance, you had no choice on who you were born to, but you were born in a family and God gave you that family. Now, if they goofed up and they did wrong, it's not God's fault. But you see, even people that come into your life as you go through life, it's like they're gifts to you from God. And I've seen that so true throughout my life. The Lord has been so good to me, and He's given me my heart's desire, and He's fulfilled my purpose. God has a purpose for me, and God has a purpose for you. If you're married, one of your main purposes is to be the right kind of mate. If you're a man, to be the right kind of husband. To the women, to be the right kind of wife. That's God's purpose for you. And so don't give up on God's purpose, but look to Him, and He will help you. He will direct you, and He will bring things to pass in your life. Until next time, get into the Word and let the Word get in you.
3: 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Let's take a look at the weather for the Amarillo area. Overnight low tonight, mid to upper 70s. Tomorrow, mostly sunny with a high temperature reaching about 104. Southwest winds tomorrow gusting to 30 miles per hour. Chance of rain, 40% in the night, tomorrow night. On Friday, high temperature about 102 degrees.
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6: Thank you so much for joining us for the Concepts of Faith broadcast today. My daughter Annette is with me, and we're going to be talking about angels, some things out of the book on angels, you know. This book talks about good angels, bad angels, don't provoke your angel. I remember I was at John Osteen Church one time, and a lady said, if we provoke our angel, will we go to heaven? I said, have good news and bad news. You may go to heaven, all right, but you may go in the morning. You don't want to do that. I want to read, first of all, a foundation scripture in Hebrews, the first chapter, where it's talking about angels, comparing the ministry of Jesus with the ministry of angels. Of course, it says in verse 13, but which of the angels said he at any time, sit on my right hand till I make thine enemies thy footstool? He didn't say that to angels. He said that to Jesus. So Jesus has a greater ministry than angels. But then the next verse says, are they not all ministering spirits? The angels are all ministering spirits sent forth to minister for them who shall be heirs of salvation. Well, that's us, isn't it?
7: That is.
6: Then the next verse says, therefore we ought to give the more earnest heed to the things which we've heard, lest at any time we let them slip. And when you find the word therefore, find out what it's there for. It's because of the verse preceding. In other words, the subject matter is still talking about angels. And it says, for if the word spoken by angels was steadfast, and every transgression receive a just recompense or reward, how shall we escape if we neglect so great a salvation? Talking about deliverance that comes by the ministry of angels, not just being born again. That's all included in it, but the subject matter is deliverance by the ministry of angels. And us, don't let that slip from us, because it's important to know that we have access to the ministry of angels.
7: That's right, and we can study about angels from Genesis to Revelation. They're everywhere because they are fully involved in the ministry in the earth today. They were involved in the beginning, and they will be involved especially in end time events. But what we as Christians need to focus on is that there is help available to us from the spiritual realm, from the ministry of angels. There have been many instances in my life where I have experienced deliverance by the hands and the ministry of angels. I remember one particular time that I was aware of an angel. I was about 8 years old, and we lived in the house near England, Arkansas. And It was late at night. I had just gone to bed, and the door was cracked open, a few inches to where there was some light coming into my bedroom. And as I was lying there at night, it felt like someone sat on the bed next to me, and I could feel the pressure next to my leg. And so I was very sleepy, and I thought it must be my mom or dad, so I opened my eyes just a little bit, and I saw the outline or a form of someone sitting there on my bed. And there was such an overwhelming feeling of peace and just a very calmness, a feeling of safety. And so I just assumed it was my parents. I went back to sleep, but it was such an unusual feeling that the very next morning, I asked my mom as I was eating breakfast. I said, "Mom, did you come in last night and sit on my bed?" She looked at me startled. She said, "No, I didn't." So I thought, okay. So a little bit later that day, I asked my dad, I said, "Did you come in my room last night and sit on my bed?" He said, "No, I went to bed early. It wasn't me." And just like that, a light bulb went off that this must have been an angel. And I believe that that angel came and sat on my bed and imparted that peace at that period of time.
6: No doubt about it. They're available in the earth today. I want to mention one of the incidents in the 24th chapter of Genesis where Abraham, it was time for him to send to get a wife for his son. You know, back in those days, the father picked the wife for the son. That wouldn't go too good today, would it? But
7: No. Anyway,
6: he's telling his servant, and he said to his servant in verse 7, "The Lord God of heaven, which took me from my father's house and from the land of my kindred, and which spake unto me, and that sware unto me, saying, unto thy seed will I give this land, he shall send his angel before thee, and thou shalt take a wife unto my son from thence." In other words, he sent him to his people. Now, was this just what he thought would happen? No, he knew that the angel would go before. And when he gets over there and talks to him about this woman that's going to be Isaac's wife, in verse 40 of the same chapter, it says, "And he said unto me," he's telling what Abraham said, "The Lord before whom I walk will send his angel before thee and prosper thy way, and thou shalt take a wife for my son from the kindred of my father's house." How did he know that? Evidently, Abraham knew some things about the ministry of angels that sometimes we've let it slip from us, you know. So many times people, they just get when they read what happened in the Old Testament and the New Testament. And because we don't see angels that much, people just assume they don't exist or that it was a figment of somebody's imagination. But you'll notice here that when he got there and said what he said, verse 42 says, "I came this day unto the well and said, O Lord God of my master Abraham, if now thou do prosper my way, which I go." Sound like getting in a little bit of unbelief, but Abraham had already spoken the word of faith. "Behold, I stand by the well of the water, and it shall come to pass that when the virgin cometh forth to draw water, I say unto her, give me, I pray thee, a little water in a pitcher to drink. And she say to me, behold, drink thou, and I will draw for thy camels. Let the same be the woman whom the Lord hath appointed out for the master's son. And before I had done speaking in my heart, behold, Rebekah came forth and did exactly what he said." So he kind of put a fleece before the Lord or the angel on that, but Abraham had already spoken the word of faith. And Abraham knew that it would happen.
7: And he said it. And as we've talked before, would the angel have gone before him if Abraham hadn't said that? If he hadn't declared that, the angel will go before you and he will prosper your way.
6: Yeah, very emphatic about it, because he's releasing faith in what he knows and what the Word says. There's a lot of things in the Scripture that if you study the Word, you know, Jesus said, if you continue in my Word, you shall know the truth, and the truth shall make you free. So there's a lot of things that's revealed of our study of the Word of God that we assimilate knowledge. And sometimes we don't know how that we know certain things, but most of the time it's the Spirit of God revealing some things if we don't have exact word for it in the Scripture. But there's plenty of Scripture for this. Psalms 91 is one of the major Scriptures. It said, "A thousand shall fall by thy side, 10,000 at thy right nigh them, but it shall not come nigh thee. In other words, the Lord's given his angels charge over thee. Bear thee up in your hands, lest you dash your foot against a stone. So angelic protection and all these things are available today. But it's like anything else in the scriptures in the Bible. You have to hear it. You have to believe it. You have to act on the word of God to see it come to pass.
7: That's right. And when Psalm 91 says he will give his angels charge over you, they are there available at all times, and they will provide protection for you. I've studied recently in the book of Matthew, and if you read closely, you will find out that angels were very involved in the birth of Jesus and in his protection. In Matthew chapter 1, it says, of course, beginning in verse 18, it talks about the birth of Jesus. It says, when as his mother Mary was espoused to Joseph, before they came together, she was found with child of the Holy Ghost. Then Joseph, her husband, being a just man and not willing to make her a public example, was minded to put her away privily. But while he thought on these things, behold, the angel of the Lord appeared to him in a dream. So angels can appear not only in human form or appear as what we see as just shadowy outlines, but they can also appear to you in a dream at night. And so this angel appeared to Joseph in a dream, saying, Joseph, thou son of David, fear not to take unto thee Mary thy wife, for that which is conceived in her is of the Holy Ghost. Now later, after Jesus was born, in chapter 2, it says in verse 12 that those who presented the gifts to Jesus, the wise men, it says they were being warned of God in a dream to go a different way. So that's a second mention of a dream. Verse 13 of Matthew 2 says, and when they were departed, behold, the angel of the Lord appeareth to Joseph in a dream, saying, arise and take the young child and his mother and flee into Egypt, and be thou there until I bring thee word, for Herod will seek the young child to destroy him. So the angels worked with Joseph continually to keep Jesus safe until the time of his ministry. So it's pretty amazing all the different ways in which the angels have been manifest to protect Jesus and are also will manifest to protect us. The angels also can intervene in areas of spiritual warfare. Now, of course, you know, we've talked often that, and especially in this book, about good angels and bad angels, right, that there are those fallen angels that are still operating as principalities, powers, rulers of the darkness, as we read in Ephesians 6, and that we actually have help through the angelic realm in dealing with those things also as we speak God's word.
6: Yeah, no doubt about it. One of the amazing stories in the Bible is about the lepers sitting outside the gate, you know, and Samaria had been besieged, and they sitting out there, they couldn't get in, they wouldn't let them in because they were lepers, and they sitting there and they said, you know, we sit here, we're going to die, and inside the walls, they're starving to death in there. I mean, they're just really bad. Anyway, they said, let's go down to the enemy's camp. They got plenty of food down there. So they just decided, we're going to die if we sit here, we'll go down to the enemy's camp. Now, they start down there, and when they get there, they find shoes and clothes and stuff that they strode. They heard the noise of chariots and all kinds of soldiers coming. Well, there's no doubt in my mind that this was a ministry of angels that caused all this commotion. And they took off running. They said, what's happened? They've got the other kings, and they've got a big army, and they're coming after us. Well, it wasn't but these four lepers sitting outside the gate, you know, and they're walking down there. Now, who made all this noise in the desert and all this sound? It was probably a battalion of angels marching. You know, Jesus said, I can pray and get 72,000 angels in one prayer. You know, we're joint heirs with Jesus. We get what he gets. So if Jesus could have got 72,000 angels, I don't know why we couldn't have access.
7: Right. Okay. Well, today we have the book on angels. It's offer number 2511, and it's $7 plus $3 for shipping and handling. And this has a little over 200 pages in it, and it's written by myself and my father. I think you'll find it a very interesting book.
6: It's important to get this information because we've had so many people write and say, you know, after I found out about the ministry of angels, it was easier for me to believe for it. You know, you can't believe if you don't have knowledge of it. When people go through the scriptures, it kind of paints an image of the fact that they have angelic help when they need it.
7: Also, I have a DVD that was recorded while we were teaching on the ministry of angels at a church. I was speaking on how to put your angels to work for you. And that is a single DVD. 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So those are our offers for the day.
6: All right.
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10: Welcome to Victorious Faith. I'm Cherry Campbell. 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And this message number 4 is called What is the Word? Light, Life, and Health. 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We have been on a series now for the last several services, a series called What is the Word? Now, as I say, introducing each message, this is a sequel series to the series I preached last year called The Authority and Preeminence of God's Word. And there we talked about how we need to hold God's Word in high honor and esteem, as there are many in this generation who are saying, even among Christians, even among preachers, who are saying the Bible is not for us today. The Bible is outdated. It is irrelevant to us. And then there are those who will say, well, part of it's for us, but not this part. Not this part, not this part, not this part. And they start taking out chunks of the Bible. Well, that doesn't apply to us. That's not for us. That's not for us. That's not for us. What are they doing? They're getting down to almost nothing left in the Bible. But the whole Bible is for us. It is all relevant to our lives today. You just have to have revelation, which we're going to talk about, but it is something that we must hold in honor and esteem and value. Value. That's what honor is. It's value. And we believe the Bible still has high value. We hold it in high esteem in our lives, which means what? We put it first place. Yes. And we put what God says above what economists say, what politicians say, what scientists say, what philosophers say, what educators say, what doctors say, what lawyers say, what any human being, no matter how many degrees they have after their name, God's word will rule and trump every situation in your life if you believe it and don't let go. So the doctor says you're sick and you're going to die. God's word says by his stripes you're healed. The word of God will trump the word of the doctor.
11: Yes.
10: It's more powerful than the word of the doctor.
11: Yes.
10: If you believe it. But if you believe the doctor, your faith empowers the words of the doctor. Whatever you believe is what is empowered to you. The economists, they say there's this happening, there's recession or there's downturn or maybe there's boom, who knows. But if they're saying a recession and you start believing that, then if you believe that, then that's what you will get. But if you believe God's word and he always meets your needs according to his riches and glory, doesn't matter the economy, then you believe you're always blessed. So the authority and preeminence of God's word was a series we taught last year. It is a prequel to this series. Now this series we're talking about, now what is the word? Part one, we talked about the word is God. In the beginning was the word was with God, the word was God. So if you don't know the word, you don't know God. There are a lot of people who try to say they have a relationship with God, but they don't study the word, they don't read the word, they don't know God. A lot of Christians, that's why so many wrong ideas come up, like God put sickness on you to teach you a lesson, because of Christians who didn't read the word. It's not in the Bible. It's not there. And you think it's there, it's not. If you think about, if you're thinking of Paul's thorn in the flesh, go to my series on proofs that healing is God's will. I've got messages about Paul's thorn, and it's not what you think or what some tradition has said that God put it there to cause him pain and sickness. No, it's not it at all. The Bible tells you exactly what it was. It was the demons following him everywhere. It says it was the demons following him, causing him problems, stirring up trouble everywhere he went, getting him thrown out of cities, getting him stoned, getting him shipwrecked. That's what the Bible says was the thorn. Yeah. Right there, read the scripture in context. The whole context was all the problems he had. And then it was the devil, a messenger sent to buffet him everywhere he went. Buffet, run up against the wall, run up against opposition, get stoned, get thrown out, get shipwrecked. That was the thorn in the flesh. And then God said, I've given you the power to overcome it. So don't think God puts sickness on you. If you believe that stuff, you don't know the word. So the word is God. If you don't know the word, you don't know God. Jesus is the word made flesh and who dwelt among us. Then part two, we said the word is truth. And there's so much around us in the world today that is lies and that is deception. And the devil is the deceiver and the liar. He's the father of lies. So all of his people, his emissaries, all they can say is lies, because he is the father of lies and he is the deceiver. And deception is his biggest weapon. That's how even Eve was deceived. Deception is Satan's biggest weapon, and he's trying to deceive everyone, even the elect. Jesus said, Paul said, in the last days, there will be deception. Deception is a sign of the last days, that Satan would try to even deceive the elect if that were possible. And so deception, you have to love the truth and seek the truth, which is the word of God. The Bible is called the book of truth. His word is called the word of truth. If you don't want to be deceived, seek the word in order to keep from being deceived in the end times. And then in our last message, we said the word of God is spirit food. Spirit food. It is food for your spirit, and you need to eat it daily. It is milk, it is water, it is bread, it is meat. It is, as we said today, protein drink. And you need to feed your spirit, or your spirit is too scrawny and skinny, and when it is, it's powerless. Then your faith gets powerless. And you need to eat a strong, healthy, balanced diet of the word. And if you want more on that, listen to our last message. The word is spirit food. Now, this is part four. What is the word? The word is light, life, and health. Light, life, and health. The word is, first of all, let's look at the word is light. Psalm 119, 105 says, your word is a lamp to my feet and a light for my path. Your word is a lamp and a light for my path. It can show you the way to go. When you read the Bible, sometimes God can even lead you to a scripture that will give you the answer to the situation you're in. I mean, talk about the Bible being relevant. You may not see how it could be so relevant, but there are times when I've opened the Bible and I've read a scripture like, that's exactly where I am right now. This is exactly what I needed to hear or know. It's the wisdom for my situation and the answer to my question. And so it is always relevant. Psalm 119, verse 130. The unfolding of your words gives light. It gives understanding to the simple. And so right there, we actually get a definition for something we're going to look at again later. We're going to come back to that verse. The unfolding of your words gives light. It gives understanding to the simple. Proverbs 6:23. For these commands, that's the word of God, are a lamp. This teaching is a light. Well, that's very similar to Psalm 119, 105. Your word is a lamp and a light. It says in Proverbs, these commands are a lamp. This teaching is a light. Well, what does light do? One of the benefits of light is it guides you. It shows you the way to go. It reveals a path for you. So you don't run into the wall. So you don't go off the edge of the cliff. So you don't run into danger. It reveals the path or the way to go. Psalm 43:3 says, send forth your light and your truth. And as we already said in other scripture, it says your word is truth. Jesus said in John 17, your word is truth. So send forth your light and your truth, or your word, and let them guide me. Let his light and his word and his truth guide me. Then Psalm 119, verse 35, direct me in the path of your commands, for there I find delight. So you need to delight in his commands, because by them they direct your life. Again, it's in Psalm 119, 133. Direct my footsteps according to your word. Oh, and by the way, if you're watching online and you're watching on YouTube, then if you click in the description box below the video, there is a link where you can download the notes. And you can read the same notes that we have right here in this room. So click on the link in the description box below the video to download the notes, or just open them up and read them and follow along. That way you can have all the scripture references right in front of you that we have right here. Praise the Lord. All right. So Psalm 119, 133, direct my footsteps according to your word. And Job 29:3, his lamp shone upon my head, and by his light I walked through darkness. So we already said, your word is a lamp to my feet and a light for my path. So that lamp and that light shines on me, and by his light, I can walk through darkness. That means that whenever you're in a place of darkness where you don't know or understand what to do, look to the word. Look to the word of God. Open the Bible and read it. Seek it and get light for your path, and his light will shine in your darkness. What you just heard was the beginning of message 4 in a series of messages that I preached in our Victorious Faith services called What is the Word? And this message number 4 is called What is the Word? Light, Life, and Health. And we will continue this message again tomorrow. So join me again tomorrow, and remember, God loves you. You are blessed and highly favored by the Lord.
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13: Perhaps you know that I was editor of publications for Kenneth E. Hagin for many years. One day he walked into my office and he said, "There's going to be an age change. I won't be here. It's not going to be just like you step over a log and everything is different. God is going to start bringing things from the glory world into this world. There will be more occasion of angels and activity seen. And there will be people, many people, more people will go behind the veil into the glory world and bring back a testimony of what they saw. Some," he said, "will be near-death experiences, some will not." So right away then, that was in probably 1979, I started collecting these people. And I've known them through the years, people who have been to heaven and come back with their testimony. Known them for years. Now one of my newest collections, my newest pieces in my collection, is Dean Braxton. And Dean Braxton was dead for an hour and 45 minutes. He had an amazing experience in heaven. And he recently came by Prayer Mountain, and I interviewed him. And you're about to hear the things he shared.
14: They're alive there, and God's working in them and with them and changing them from glory to glory.
15: Yeah.
14: One degree of glory to the next, one degree of love to the next.
15: Mm-hmm. Mm-hmm.
14: And so I'm thinking about the one you said who died in a plane crash.
15: Yes.
14: And he just barely, I mean, he didn't know much when he left Earth.
15: Yeah.
14: And I've heard another great saint of God say, leaving Earth and going to heaven doesn't make a spiritual giant out of you.
15: Yes.
14: You still have to learn things and be changed and know some things and know God better. And so one thing now I want to talk about is the worship.
15: Yes.
14: And you've written a whole book called Deep Worship in Heaven.
15: Correct.
14: And my granddaughter, who's a worship leader at Chip's Church, she just, this just changed her.
15: Wow.
14: So tell us about what you learned.
15: First, the simple part I learned is that true worship is doing the will of God. Okay. I learned also that the main reason that we come together in praise and worship and the singing is to tell our Father how much we love Him. I wish people would come with that individual mindset. I'm coming here to tell my Father I love him. Now, we may sing it. We may move in our hands. We may do all these things. But it's really just tell him we love him. You know, and that love could be, like you said, yada, which is thank you. That's a form of worship. And it's a way to tell God, I love you. You know, one of my favorite is Zamar, which talks about, it's a Hebrew word, and it talks about the motion to make the music, not just the music, but to make the music is worship. And I think about people that play the piano, or they strum the guitar, or they maybe have a sax before them and they move their fingers. God is excited when they're moving their fingers to make the music, because he looks at that as worship. You know, Barak is prostrating yourself down on the ground before the Lord, as a Hebrew word. All of that was done in heaven. I saw everything in heaven do that.
14: You saw people with their hands raised.
15: I saw them with their hands
14: you
15: raised.
14: You saw them lying on
15: I
14: the
15: saw
14: ground.
15: Them lying down. I saw them dancing.
14: Did you see them dancing?
15: Oh, did I see them dancing? I always
14: How
15: think,
14: do they dance?
15: Oh, they danced every which way you can think of.
14: Every which
15: way? Every movement I could think of on the planet that was healthy. You know, there's some movies that you just don't want to do because they're not godly. But the healthy ones, you saw everyone. Plus, I didn't even know people. And one thing I came to understand, those that don't dance on the planet, they're going to be the wildest in heaven. I think they need to do it here. We even start going around and doing a training. Lord had me start doing it this year. It's called Consuming Fire Worship. And it's me going through this book some and sharing it, and then having everybody ushered into that realm of worship. We just did it. It's a three-parter. We do the first day for about, I don't know how long we go. We go as long as God wants us to go. We do a second part on the second day and another part on the second day and third part. And we watched people move in that realm. And what was really good for me is I watched the first section was like we were chipping the ice to get to the people. They were just kind of frozen. You know what I'm talking about? They were used to worshiping God in a way, and they didn't go outside that box. The second day, people took a more of a step outside the box and started worship God in other ways. They were still worship. Some said they never did the flags. You know how you've seen people do the flags. And I had to tell them, the flags are not just showing the flags. You're helping the atmosphere to worship God also. So when that flag is going through that air, it's pushing the atmosphere. Yeah.
14: How about this?
15: Yep, just that. It's literally the atmosphere is excited because it gets to worship the Lord also, you know. And so we saw that progress until the third one. It seemed like those that had been there all three sessions, they just went right to the throne. And they were there with the Father. Some of them had experiences of they even forgot they were in the building. You know what I mean? They went there. Some were healed, physically healed during that motion. Some were brought to a different range or a different realm with God that they have never been before. You know? But I would read something out of the book, or I have it in audio, so I would play the audio part, then I would read something out of the book, and then we go right into that realm and do that. And I'm telling you, it was so good. The third one, be honest with you, I didn't care if anybody went into it or not. I was going into it by myself. And I left.
14: You forgot
15: And I had to remind myself I was among people.
14: You know, you mentioned the word Zamar.
15: Yeah.
14: Now that, in Hebrew, it's a marvelous language.
15: Yeah.
14: Words are related to each other.
15: Yes.
14: They all grow from a three-consonant root.
15: Mm-hmm.
14: Most of them. Some two. But most. Three consonants.
15: Mm-hmm.
14: So they don't use vowels.
15: Mm-hmm.
14: So you see those three consonants staring at you like a wagon wheel mm-hmm. again. And in the middle of that wagon wheel, let's take the word shalom.
15: Mm-hmm.
14: The middle of that wagon wheel is shalim, mm-hmm. salim. And it means whole, whole. Mm-hmm. So you go off that wagon wheel with the spokes, the words, and all you do is change vowel sounds.
15: Yeah.
14: And shalom, still going to see those three-letter root of shalem.
15: Mm-hmm.
14: It's the peace that comes because you're whole.
15: Yeah.
14: Nothing wow. broken.
15: Yeah.
14: Not anything supposed to be broken out
15: yeah.
14: you. So here's this word, amen. Now, that's the most well-known Hebrew word.
15: Yeah.
14: And it means may this prayer come true. And that's the root.
15: Mm-hmm.
14: Okay, coming out of the spokes are the words that make a prayer come true. It takes. Mm-hmm. One of them is emunah, faith.
15: Mm-hmm.
14: Takes faith. They're all a family of words. You could preach sermon on each family of words. But Zmar, it's kin to the word prune.
15: Wow.
14: P-R-U-N-E, like you prune a tree.
15: Wow.
14: And you mentioned that the first session, they're praising in a way that prunes them.
15: Yes. Wow. That is something.
14: And gets that off of them.
15: Ooh.
14: Yeah. I can give you a book back there that'll show you before you go home.
15: Okay, good.
14: That'll show you that you might want to use it.
15: Yeah.
14: But it actually happened. You said it was like it's like the bark fell off of them.
15: Yeah, like the bark, or they were being unwrapped like an onion with, you know, how you, and the more, the better the smell. You know what I'm saying?
14: All right, now tell me about this worship leader that you saw in heaven.
15: Oh, yeah. Well, you know, one of the things that happened there, and I didn't know it was taking place until there was a process where I was before Jesus, and then all of a sudden he was leaving me and he was going toward the throne. And as he was moving toward the throne, everything was looking at him as he's moving in that direction. And when he got to the throne, he just didn't stop at the Father. He literally melted into the Father.
14: I heard someone else say that.
15: Yeah, he melted in. And you remember how they said the seven spirits of God, they followed him in, okay? And so then we were all drawn to that area, because then all of a sudden there was this one being or one angel that was raised up, just kind of came up beautiful. I mean, I can't even describe the beauty of this being. And it rose up, and as it rose up, it would go like this. And something came from his hands in praise. Things were coming off his hands in praise, you know. And I just remember it looking at the Father, and it was huge. But to the Father, it was like this compared to the Father. And it was before the throne, and then the ground rose up underneath this being and even pushed it up higher. You know, in the atmosphere. So everything in heaven, and you got to understand how huge heaven is, could see this being. And as we were looking at this being, all of a sudden that being started singing. And as it was singing, I didn't know this at the time. Later on, I found out the sound it was making was the note of A, you know, the note of A. And that note of A was going out just like I gotta say, like lightning, but faster than lightning. But it was in so many different colors, and it was going to every one of us. And it was like this being literally was creating this sound, and it was going out, and it was my sound, and it came to me, and it was the note of A. And I didn't know that until I was in a place, and there was a guy playing a violin. And when he was playing that violin, I heard the sound. And I said, I heard the sound. And so I sat down with him, and he played all the different. And I said, that's it. That's the sound I heard. And he said, that's A. He said, you don't know what that does. And because he was in the orchestra. And he said, that's the sound that the entire symphony.
14: Everybody tunes to.
15: And I didn't know it. Mm-hmm. I found out also, Earth makes a sound. Both people don't know it as it's rotating. Guess what sound it is? The sound of A. So I didn't know that. You know, another guy came up to me. He said, we have been experimenting with music in the fields to get the birds to not come and do what they do. You know, he said the one note that they seem to obey the most is the sound of A. And even us, you know, on the planet, the sound of A, it impacts us a different way than all this.
14: Well, I know about that because I played oboe.
15: Oh, okay.
14: And every instrument tunes to the oboe.
15: Yes.
14: Every instrument has a tune to that A.
15: That A. Wow. So I didn't know that, but that's the sound that being, which looked like a female. It wasn't a female, but it looked like a female.
14: You said it was blue.
15: It was blue. It was a bluish color in the sense of a bright blue sky, yet it had the color of a bright blue ocean at the same time. And it was beautiful. I mean, when I say beautiful,
14: But it was like a human form.
15: It was like a human form, yes. Yet it had arms, legs, and everything like that.
14: But you said seven stories or something? It was tall.
15: It was tall. I say seven stories, and even saying that, I may be short because it was tall. It was tall in itself, but when the ground rose up, it was even taller.
14: And so what did he do? What she did,
15: I really believe the time she was calling everything in heaven to come around the throne of God and tell our Father how much we love him. She was literally like an instrument. You know how they play the shofar
14: Yes.
15: She was literally like a shofar. She wasn't, looked like one, to call everything in heaven to come around the throne of God and tell him how much we love him. And I remember when we all came around, Billy, the first thing we did was we all were bowing. We were all on our faces. And then when everybody finally got there, they had received their call personally. It was a personal call. It wasn't a general call, like all, you know, how sometimes they got, the Muslims have the call, they in the morning come to prayer, you know, that call. It wasn't like that. It was an individual invitation to you to come to the throne and tell your Father how much you love him. And once everybody got there, every being got there, every creation of God got there, and we were all bowing, all of a sudden, I just remember, I was still on my face and my hands before the throne, and all of a sudden, I could hear on this side a group raise up, and they went at it. They were singing and praising the Lord and telling him how much they love him. And you could feel the atmosphere just change with it, because everything is going to vibrate because of the praise that's going to the Father. And then when their time was down, all of a sudden I got with my group and we all rose up and started telling our Father how much we love him. I mean, it was, I think people think, it is not going to be one of those slow things that you think we're going to
14: do. I know that.
15: People are going to be excited about this.
14: I'll tell you right now, some teaching so-called worship music bothers me. But for one thing, I like happy music.
15: Yeah, yeah.
14: And I think heaven's going to be a really happy
15: place. It's
14: a
15: happy place. Yeah, there's no frowning, so
14: no,
15: it doesn't exist anymore. Not that we remember, it just doesn't even exist.

0: Kenneth Hagin is next. I'm going to bring you a portion of a teaching series on how you can be led by the Spirit of God. As children of God, we do not have to waste time in life going down blind alleys that lead to dead ends. We can deal wisely in all of the affairs of life and learn how to follow the leading of the Holy Spirit. We're going to share with you a portion of a 2-volume series of teachings on this subject that are available for you to purchase from us. I'll give you the contact information after we hear a portion of the teaching from Brother Hagin now on how you can be led by the Spirit of God.
1: I find out if you don't talk so much, you don't have so much to repent of. Be a whole lot quicker to hear. You can learn a whole lot more listening than you can talking. Amen. Now then, he said, wherefore, in the 21st verse, see, he's talking about my beloved brethren, still talking to them, wherefore, lay apart all filthiness and superfluity of naughtiness, and receive with meekness the engrafted word, which is able to save your souls. Now, here were people that's born again, filled with the Holy Ghost. They become the first, a kind of first fruits of his creatures. Therefore, if any man be in Christ, he's a new creature. So they were in Christ, and yet their souls weren't saved yet. Isn't that an astounding statement? What is going to save your souls? The engrafted word. You see, a man's spirit, the innermost man, the real man, receives eternal life and is born again. But his intellect and emotions, which compose his soul, still have to be dealt with. They are not born again. They are to be renewed. Paul speaks about the renewing of the mind in Romans, the 12th chapter. Turn there now to Romans chapter 12. Romans chapter 12, and look at verse 1 and verse 2. And I think now, by approaching it this way, we'll understand as never before what he's saying here. Because, again, he is not writing in Romans, Paul is not writing to sinners. He's not writing to the world. He's writing a letter to the church. In Romans, the 1st chapter, in the 7th verse, he addresses this letter to all that be in Rome, beloved of God, called to be saints. Now, are you listening? Called to be saints. It applies to all that be in Tulsa, called to be saints, and all that be wherever you live. Now, notice what he said here in Romans 12:1. Again, I beseech you therefore, brethren. He used a very similar term that James did. James said, beloved brethren, in talking about receiving the engrafted word with meekness, which is able to save your souls, he called them beloved brethren. Now Paul said, I beseech you therefore, brethren, by the mercies of God, that you do 2 things. That first, you present your bodies a living sacrifice, holy, acceptable unto God, which is your reasonable service. One translation said, which is your spiritual service.

0: They prove what is that good, acceptable, and perfect will of God. Now, how is the mind renewed or restored? You know, there's a statement over there in the 23rd Psalm that says, "The Lord restoreth my soul." Spirit's born again. He doesn't restore our spirit. Our spirit's born again, but our soul is renewed or is restored. Now, if you look the word up, the Hebrew word up in the Hebrew concordance translated restoreth, and you look up the Greek word in the Greek concordance translated renew, you'll find out they mean about the same thing. Renew or restore. In other words, like this, you've got an old chair there. It's very old, but it's valuable because it's old. It's antique. But it's all, you know, the fabric's all worn out of it. And it's just all, you know, just look like a wreck. But you renew that or restore that, you see. Well, a man's spirit's not restored. See, that's the same chair that it was, but it's restored, it's renewed. But a man's spirit becomes a brand new creature in Christ Jesus. Now, we have this expression then relative to the soul. Receive the engrafted word with meekness, which is able to save your souls. Be not conformed to this word, but be ye transformed by the renewing of your mind, that you may know, that you may prove what is that good, acceptable, and perfect will of God. He restoreth my soul. It is the word of God that restores our souls, that renews our souls, that saves our souls, or heals our souls. Are you listening?
1: Amen.
0: Now, while we're on this, let's go a little bit further. Let's go just a little bit further here. Psychology is the study of the human mind operating through the physical senses or the body. A psychologist or a psychiatrist, unless he's born again, would never know himself, because they do not know that they are a spirit being. They only think of themselves as being a mind and a body, or a soul and body. You'll notice psychology, psychiatrist. Well, it comes from the Greek word psyche, which is translated soul through the New Testament. Are you following me? Psychology. It's the operation of the soul, so they left the spirit out entirely. Now, the psychiatrist or the psychologist has dug down into man. They found out that there's something else down there. They didn't know what it was. So they called it a subconscious mind. No, man doesn't have a subconscious mind. If he did, the Bible would have said so. I'll tell you what they discovered, and they didn't know what it was, didn't know how to deal with it, and don't know how to handle it. It's the spirit of man that they discovered. And they didn't know what it was. And unless the spirit of man is really born again and comes into fellowship with God, then the spirit can never be developed in real godly spiritual things. And man can never become who he should be. You know, you hear a lot of times people asking out in the world, you know. You see this happening with our young people yesterday and today, and particularly in days gone by. And people asking, you know, who am I? You know, I never asked a question in my life, who am I? I know who I am. See, that's the most asinine question that a supposedly intelligent person ever asks. But of course, you see, they don't know who they are, because they're wandering out there in a wilderness of unbelief and darkness. Now, I was out there one day, but I was born again when I was 15 years old, 4 months before my 16th birthday. And since April of 1933, I've never asked the question, who am I? I know who I am. I hear them sometimes in interviews.

0: And so on and so forth on the TV and so on, asking who am I, and I always speak up, you know, and say I'm a new creature in Christ Jesus. That's who I am. Hallelujah to God. Praise God. Amen. I found out who I was on the bed of affliction and sickness, you see, 40 some odd years ago. Amen. Now I want you to see something now. I want you to see something, because a lot of what we have teachings and supposedly... Now listen carefully to me. We'll straighten a lot of it out later, but I'm going to drop some things on you. Supposedly dealing with evil spirits and demons and whatever some people call inner healing is trying to mix psychology with the Bible, and they won't mix any more than oil and water will mix. Are you listening to me carefully now? Now, first of all, if you're really born again and got the life and the nature of God in you, your spirit don't need healing. It's already a new man. Now, listen to me carefully. You see, Jesus said here in John 3:6, that which is born of spirit is spirit. It is our spirit that's born again. We contact the spiritual world by our spirit. We contact the mental world with our souls. Paul said in 2 Corinthians 5:17, we'll look at it again, therefore if any man be in Christ, he's a new creature. Old things have passed away. Behold, all things are become new. Now he's saying that the inward man, not the outward man, has become a new man. You have the same body that you did before you were born again, but the man on the inside has become a new man in Christ. One translation reads, therefore, if any man be in Christ, there is a new self. I like that translation, because I'm a new person. I'm a new self. We sometimes hear people talk about dying out to self. However, we don't want to die out to self. We want this new self, this new creature, to dominate us. We want to crucify the flesh. And that's really what they're talking about, but they're using the wrong term, and it confuses you. Now, crucifying the flesh isn't something that God does for you. You must do it yourself. Are you listening to me? You do that. You'll notice here in this verse we read in Romans 12:1, wherefore I beseech you, brethren, by the mercies of God, that ye... Well, we don't say ye, thee, thou, and so on nowadays. That you do something with your body. Not that you pray and get God to do something with your body. Not that you pray and get the, or ask the pastor to pray and do something with your body. You get your fellow Christian to pray that God do something with your body. No, it's up to you to do something with your body. Do what with it? Present it to God. Present it to God. Don't let your body dominate you. Present it to God. A living sacrifice, wholly acceptable unto God, which is your reasonable service. Now, he didn't tell you to die out to self or the flesh, but he did tell you to do something with the flesh.
1: We've been listening for the last several minutes to a portion of a teaching series on how you can be led by the Spirit of God by Brother Hagin. This is an outstanding teaching series. So if you're interested in what you just heard and would like to purchase the whole series of how you can be led by the Spirit, send $45 to us. Or if you want all 12 messages, which is a total of two series of six messages each, then that would be a grand total of $90 to get the entire library of teaching on this subject. 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Box 8082. Amarillo, Texas, 79114. 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Let's take a look at the weather for the Amarillo area. Overnight low tonight, mid to upper 70s. Tomorrow, mostly sunny with a high temperature reaching about 104. Southwest winds tomorrow gusting to 30 miles per hour. Chance of rain, 40% in the night, tomorrow night. On Friday, high temperature about 102 degrees.
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Romans 8:28, New King James. 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
1: Today is Thursday, August 13th, sunrise in Amarillo this morning, 7:05. Our lowest temperature this morning in Amarillo is expected to be in the mid to upper 70s. High temperature today reaching about 104. Southwest winds gusting to 30 miles an hour. Tonight, overnight low to mid 70s, but a 40% chance of rain in the night.

Psalms 55:22, New King James Version. Cast your burden on the Lord, and he shall sustain you. He shall never permit the righteous to be moved.

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Sunrise in Amarillo this morning, 7:05. Our lowest temperature this morning in Amarillo is expected to be in the mid to upper 70s. High temperature today reaching about 104. Southwest winds gusting to 30 miles an hour. Tonight, overnight low to mid 70s, but a 40% chance of rain in the night. 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

0: 14:11, New King James. 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
1: Today is Thursday, August 13th, sunrise in Amarillo this morning, 7:05. Our lowest temperature this morning in Amarillo is expected to be in the mid to upper 70s. High temperature today reaching about 104. Southwest winds gusting to 30 miles an hour. Tonight, overnight low to mid 70s, but a 40% chance of rain in the night.

Deuteronomy 28:12. The Lord shall open unto thee his good treasure, the heaven, to give the rain unto thy land in his season, and to bless all the work of thine hand. And thou shalt lend unto many nations, and thou shalt not borrow.

Psalms 111:10, New King James. The fear of the Lord is the beginning of wisdom. A good understanding have all those who do His commandments. His praise endures forever.

Today is Thursday, August 13th, sunrise in Amarillo this morning, 7:05. Our lowest temperature this morning in Amarillo is expected to be in the mid to upper 70s. High temperature today reaching about 104. Southwest winds gusting to 30 miles an hour. Tonight, overnight low to mid 70s, but a 40% chance of rain in the night. 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

Psalm 103, verse 1 through 2, New King James. Bless the Lord, O my soul, and all that is within me. Bless his holy name. Bless the Lord, O my soul, and forget not all his benefits.

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1: Today is Thursday, August 13th, sunrise in Amarillo this morning, 7:05. Our lowest temperature this morning in Amarillo is expected to be in the mid to upper 70s. High temperature today reaching about 104. Southwest winds gusting to 30 miles an hour. Tonight, overnight low to mid 70s, but a 40% chance of rain in the night.

0: the Sunset Mountains, Jesus, my Savior, I'll see. Yeah, that was Bill Pierce.
1: 2 Timothy 1:7, New King James. For God has not given us a spirit of fear, but of power and of love and of a sound mind.

You know, I'm blessed to live in a very creative family. Not only did I marry a brilliant lyricist, but our kids have become great writers on their own. What a joy it was when a recent family gathering turned into a songwriting session. As a family, we were talking about, you don't follow Jesus very long before you hear him say, when you've done it to the least of these, you've done it unto me. We have no other choice but to care for the poor, the disenfranchised, and those who just need a leg up. But Jesus came upon a man who had been waiting to get into a healing pool for 30 years, and he asked him a strange question. Do you want to be well? The obvious answer is, sure. What the question really implied was, are you ready to behave and take the responsibility of a well person? And I think he still asked the same of us today. Are we ready to be made whole? Are we ready to be part of the answer rather than the problem? As individuals, as a church, and as a nation, he is still asking the same question. Do we really want to be well?

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1: Acts 1, verses 7 and 8 in the New King James Version. And he said to them, "It is not for you to know times or seasons which the Father has put in his own authority. But you shall receive power when the Holy Spirit has come upon you. You shall be witnesses to me in Jerusalem and in all Judea and Samaria and to the end of the earth."

0: is Thursday, August 13th, sunrise in Amarillo this morning, 7:05. Our lowest temperature this morning in Amarillo is expected to be in the mid to upper 70s. High temperature today reaching about 104. Southwest winds gusting to 30 miles an hour. Tonight, overnight low to mid 70s, but a 40% chance of rain in the night. 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
2: 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They would be Kevin Williams, Lauren Talley, Gene McDonald,
3: hello, folks.
2: Mark Bishop,
4: glad to be here.
2: Michael Booth,
5: hi.
2: Andy Andrews, Pat Barker,
3: yeah.
2: The soft feminine side, Tori Taft.
6: Oh, Michael scared me.
3: She is.
2: I'm Daniel Britt, and we welcome now the one and only Bill Gaither. We call him our legend, and we do so lovingly.
4: So right, my friends.
3: So right you do.
4: And my guests today are all filled with hope and sharing the love of Jesus. Let's get started. It's going to be a good day.
7: And here's the whole homecoming game. Jesus.

0: other than the Gaither Vocal Band.
1: Oh, I know what this is.
2: Oh,
3: yes. Time.
4: Here we go.
2: Let's skip it, Kevin. Let's just go to that.
3: You know, a few may say skip it, but the panel overwhelmingly wants it, so it's here. It's called the word of the day. If you know this word, ring on in. You got a bell there, so let's hear it. Panoply. Panoply is the word. P-A-N-O-P-L-Y. Panoply.
1: We play that all the time.
5: Oh, my mispronunciation friend. Let me tell you, it is panoply is the actual pronunciation. Not many people know it, and the phonetic description in the script is certainly incorrect. It's one of Yugoslavia's favorite family games. Unlike Monopoly, where you move objects around a board and you buy property, collect money, in Panoply, you simply roll the dice and then hit your partner in the head with a pan.
1: Yeah. That does not sound fun.
5: The games are surprisingly short.
6: One round.
5: First one to roll the dice wins. Now, I need to make a disclaimer here. This show nor the radio station promotes violence. This is merely a public service announcement to say if your wife says, let's play a game, and has a frying pan in her hand, go directly to jail. Don't pass go. Don't collect $200. That's right.
3: Oh, whoa.
1: Wow.
7: I like a good Cold War relic every now and again. Well, thank you for that disclaimer about the violence, because let me tell you what it really means.
6: Wasn't right.
7: It really means it's a formal word, and it refers to a group or a collection that is impressive, either because of its size or because it includes so many different kinds of people or things.
4: That's us.
7: Oh. See? Interesting. Yeah. It's close, but really no cigar.
5: You never know what you're going to learn here on Homecoming Radio.
2: You know, it's
3: a panoply of things.
2: It's interesting to me how quiet the room gets when Tori speaks. So, Tori, could you give me some clues of how to get it that quiet when I speak?
7: Well, I think it's mainly they are poised on the edge of their seat to see if I'm going to make it through what I'm supposed to say without screwing it up.
5: Bill, when you speak, we can always hear the crickets.
6: Well, if you like good quartet singing with a groove, this is the song for you. My buddies, Lefevre Quartet. Let me tell you about

0: That's the Lefevre Quartet. Let me tell you about Jesus. Now, if you don't like happy music, we just can't help you right here on Homecoming Radio.
1: We like it.
0: We're here to have a good time. Hey, Tori, tell us a story.
2: Well, I tell you what. I've been thinking about starting meetings at my house. You know, we're big meeting people
0: around
2: the Taft household. And I'm thinking about starting one for people who have OCD. I don't actually have it, but I'm just hoping that when they get there and they take one look around, they'll all start cleaning
3: Brilliant.
2: My house.
3: I love it.
1: Brilliant.
4: I actually have CDO.
2: What's that?
4: It was just like OCD, but it's alphabetical like it should be.
5: How far do you have to go back for that one? That is so good.

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2: The 2026 version of Family Fest, Gatlinburg, Tennessee. 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
0: Featuring Bill and Gloria Gaither and the Gaither Vocal Band. That's Wes Hampton, Adam Crabb, Todd Suttles, and Reggie Smith, along with Mark Lowry, Gordon Moat,
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0: 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It's Greater Vision.

I was speaking the other night, and I said, boy, this is really a complicated subject. And I don't even know where to start. Some old character in the back of the room said, start fairly close to the end. Okay?

0: same name. Beautiful. The Neelands.
1: All right, and here's something for you guys to think about.
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1: 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And that's from Gloria Gaither.
3: Hey guys, this is Philip with the Collingsworth family. Hey Daniel, what time is it?
4: Time now for a convention classic. It's a song taken from the days of the old Southern singing schools, primarily in the American South and West. I still

0: Do-Re-Mi and some timeless theology.
1: In 1953, my life was changed when I got on a train in Indiana and ended up in Dallas, Texas, and walked into a school of music. They called the Stamp School of Music. And there were 600 kids.
2: Wow.
1: Singing in harmony, shape notes. They were singing. They were right in the middle of the pitch, doing all kind of counterpoint and harmonies I had not heard. Well, I'd heard, but to hear that in person was amazing. It was called convention music. I loved it then. I still love it now. So here's a homecoming bunch singing, "I'll Keep Walking in the King's."

0: Kevin Williams are back here at Homecoming Radio with all of Bill's friends, about 12 of them. And Mr. Gaither recently said, hey, let's go in the studio with Gene McDonald. What a great voice and a great personality as well. And he had an idea to cut this song that you're always brings up the image of your father, George Gaither, with whom I traveled on the tour for a long time. And it's a song you wrote called Going Home. And we went in the studio with just a guitar and Gene. Mm-hmm. And he told the story. Why don't you tell me about Going Home?
1: You know, when I think of a father, I just have nothing but awfully positive. And I ache for men because I talk to them frequently who say, I don't have a good image of a Heavenly Father. Mm-hmm. And so if you have one, you're blessed, and you ought to be grateful for it. And I am. My dad was so wise. I mean, things like, you know, when I'd be worried about a problem or something, he always gave me perspective. Mm-hmm. And I'd be worried about this thing day and night. He'd say, oh, Bill, it's probably not as bad as you think it is. And he would pause and say, and it probably wasn't as good as you thought it was.
0: Wow. It's perspective.
1: And that is true with most of the stuff that we wrestle with. He was always there. And when I think of Dad, and I know you can't see my hand, but I just think of a straight line. Steady, steady, steady.
2: So good.
1: Some would be up here, some would be down there. Dad would always be somewhere in the middle. In fact, that's another one of his sayings. He'd say, you know what? The answer is always probably somewhere in the middle. So, Gloria and I wrote this song, you know, many years ago, but it's still so, and I have nothing but good memories. Father's arms would slip around me and gently he'd say, don't worry, son.

So beautiful, Gene. Mm-hmm. So beautiful. Man, Thank you. Thank you, my friend, for showing us your heart. Bill, for the vulnerable lyrics and beautiful lyrics. And that's Kevin, stuff, the beautiful treatment. It's an amazing thing. Music is an amazing thing when God's gifts are used for His glory. Mm-hmm. So going home, Gene McDonald. Good.

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1: Hey, Bill, we've never met. I'm Pat Barker. We've got a couple of great songwriters in here that we love dearly, and one of them is Mark Bishop, and since he's sitting right here, I'm just going to talk nice about him. One of my favorite groups growing up was the Bishops, and I love the way Mark puts together a lyric, and this is one of my favorites. This is a good one. Did you whistle on this one, Bill? Did you whistle on this one?
2: I used to.

0: Good song, Mark. Wrote it on the treadmill.
1: That's a great song.
2: That is my buddy Mark Bishop.
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2: Listening for the call. Man, that just makes you happy. Thanks. I like that.
4: 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I like it a lot.
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1: We've got a great crew today, Bill. It's been a wonderful day. And one of our own here now, Lauren Talley and her family, the Talleys.

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1: Wow.
2: Thank you for your hearts for God. 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Thank you, Rachel.
3: Larry from London says, I'm listening to you guys, Bill. Love the word of the day. Keep on keeping on. Love you guys.
4: Right back at you.
5: I cannot tell you what a joy it is to do these programs with these wonderful people, with these crazy, crazy minds that God gave to them. God bless them. 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
4: Yes.
5: 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Here's Jesse Dixon with a Rusty Goodman classic.
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0: song sung by a beautiful voice. I love that. Sometimes you read the news and you end up just, you got leaving on your mind. Yeah. My goodness, what a wonderful song from Jesse Dixon.
1: Yeah. Well, our goal today was to bring a little security to your life. Remember what Bethel said, faith is the opposite of fear. And that does bring security. 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
1: You know what? 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We'll see you next week. 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Bye.
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2: The lepers sitting outside the gate said, "Let's go down to the enemy's camp. They got plenty of food down there." So they just decided, "We're going to die if we sit here. We'll go down to the enemy's camp." Now, they start down there, and when they get there, they find shoes and clothes and stuff that they strode. They heard the noise of chariots and all kinds of soldiers coming. Well, there's no doubt in my mind that this was a ministry of angels that caused all this commotion. And they took off running. They said, "What's happened? They've got the other kings, and they've got a big army, and they're coming after us." Well, it wasn't but these four lepers sitting outside the gate, you know, and they're walking down there. Now, who made all this noise in the desert and all this sound? It was probably a battalion of angels marching. You know, Jesus said, "I can pray and get 72,000 angels in one prayer." You know, we're joint heirs with Jesus. We get what he gets. So if Jesus could have got 72,000 angels, I don't know why we couldn't have access. But they acted in a desperate situation, just started toward the enemy's camp. And I think sometimes that's what God's waiting on for somebody, just start toward the enemy's camp, and the angels get involved in it. And of course, when they get down there, there's plenty of food to eat, and they eat all the food they want, and gather up the silver and the gold, start burying it. They said, "You know, we ought to go tell them folks up there about this, how blessed we are." And so they went up there and told them, and the king said, "I know what it is. They're hid, and they're going to kill us all when we go down there." You know, he's still dripping with that old unbelief, you know. They finally sent some guys down there to see, and it was just exactly like they said. Sometimes angels have a hard time helping folks when they won't allow them to help.
3: That's true.
2: But it's an amazing story.
3: You know, I've heard stories before, even recently, about people that had ulterior motives, seeing someone walking down the street and beginning to approach and come from behind or whatever, and turn and look and suddenly run off because they saw either a very large man or a very large angel near this person. So never be surprised at what the angels can do. Several years ago, I had a situation I was very concerned about, and there didn't seem to be a lot I could do about it. And as I was praying, I just waited to get some information from the Lord about how to proceed. And during that time, I went to a meeting. And at this meeting, as I was ministering, there was an angel that appeared to me. Now, a lot of people say, "Oh, you just see angels all the time, don't you?" No, I don't. But thankfully, they're there when you need them. I don't see them. I'm sure they're here right now in the studio, even though I don't see them. But this angel appeared to me, and I saw him. He was approximately 7 feet tall. He was very large. And he gave me the impression that he had a lot of power and abilities. And he gave me a specific message, because angels are called messengers. He gave me a specific message that I was not to do anything about this situation. And his words to me were, "I will handle this." And I'm telling you what, when an angel tells you that he will handle it, he handles it. So I just backed off and I left it alone. And I'm telling you what, in a short period of time, the situation was handled. Now, I have no idea all the intricacies that took place, but I know that angels can go before you and can prepare the way very easily.
2: In 2 Kings, the 7th chapter, this story about these four lepers, Elisha said, "Hear the word of the Lord. Thus saith the Lord, tomorrow about this time shall a measure of fine flour be sold for a shekel, and 2 measures of barley for a shekel in the gates of Samaria." Now, this is a prophecy. They besieged this city, and those folks are starving to death. Now, here comes a man of God that prophesies that tomorrow about this time there's going to be plenty of food, and it's going to be sold very cheap. Then the Lord, on whose hand the king leaned, in other words, the king's right-hand man, he said, behold, if the Lord would make windows in heaven, might this be? In other words, he's questioning the prophet of God. And he said, behold, thou shalt see it with thine eyes, but thou shalt not eat thereof. And this is sort of a caution to people that make fun of the things that are prophesied and what the Word says in the Bible. Then it talks about the four lepers sitting there at the gate and tells you how it came about. The four lepers decided to go down there. They got all of this food and they brought it back. And in Samaria the next day, it was exactly like Elisha had prophesied, but the king's right-hand man got trampled to death in the rush to get the food and didn't get a bite of it. It's an amazing story.
3: Very amazing.
2: That tells you what unbelief will do for you.
3: Yeah, not much.
2: Get you run over by the people that did believe.
3: Well, in Daniel chapter 10, we have another example of the intervention of angels, angelic spirits. Daniel, it says in chapter 10 in verse 2, it says, in those days I, Daniel, was mourning 3 full weeks. I ate no pleasant bread, neither came flesh nor wine in my mouth, neither did I anoint myself at all till 3 whole weeks were fulfilled. So he set himself in prayer, asking for help and for deliverance. And it says, in the 24th day of the first month, as he was by the side of the river, he said he lifted up his eyes and looked, and he says, a certain man clothed in linen, whose loins were girded with the fine gold of Uphaz. Now, obviously, this was an angelic being. It tells about his body was like beryl, his face is the appearance of lightning. And anyway, Daniel is listening. He finds this angel of great power there. And it says he just, I guess, sort of fell out in the spirit or something. Verse 10, it says, and behold, an angel or a hand touched me, which set me upon my knees and up the palms of my hand. And he said unto me, O Daniel, a man greatly beloved, understand the words that I speak unto thee and stand upright, for unto thee am I now sent. So this angel was sent specifically to Daniel. And he says, fear not, Daniel, for from the first day that you did set your heart to understand and to chasten yourself before God, he said, thy words were heard, and I am come for your words. So that tells you that angel was sent because of the words. But now listen to this. Here's the reason it took him that long to get there. It says, the prince of the kingdom of Persia withstood me 21 days. But lo, Michael, the archangel, one of the chief princes, came to help me, and I remained there with the kings of Persia. So this was an area of spiritual warfare going on. And he had set himself, fasted and prayed. And the angel said, I came, I started there on the first day. And he said, I came for your words. Yeah. You spoke the word, and this angel was sent to help. They come for the words. Now, obviously, this angel ran into some spiritual warfare to get there, but he did make it through.
2: Sometimes people wonder, well, I wonder why it took so long for God to answer my prayer. It set in motion when the man prayed. His words set it in motion. Now, when you take this with what Jesus taught, whosoever shall say, believe, doubt not in his heart, believe what he's saying will come to pass, he shall have whatsoever he saith. Even if it's speaking to a mountain of problems, a mountain of situation, he shall have whatsoever he saith. If he believe, if he doubt not in his heart, if he believes what he's saying will come to pass. Well, it summons angels with words. You can pray. And Jesus said in Mark 11:24, whatsoever things you desire, when you pray, believe you receive them, and you shall have them. In other words, your words spoken are words forming a prayer. We'll get the same thing done. And he said, he shall have, but he said, whatsoever things you desire, when you pray, in other words, pray the desire, don't pray the problem, talk to the problem, tell it what to do, but speaking the word of God will cause angels to get involved in situations. And I keep quoting this, may sound like a broken record, but the angels hearken to the voice of God's word. And when we start saying things that agree with the word of God, It sounds like the voice of God to them, and they're busily about to get it to come to pass. And they know Jesus said that.
3: Well, don't you think also that the frequency of the Word of God, it's such a high frequency, it's such a high spiritual force, that that automatically taps into the spiritual realm where the angels operate, where the angels work. And then they are activated and begin to move on your behalf.
2: Yeah, no doubt about that. Sennacherib provoked an angel. You know, we talk about don't provoke angels. Sennacherib provoked an angel, and it got his whole army destroyed. He said, now, who is the God that'll be able to deliver you? All these other countries, their gods couldn't deliver them. So he sets out to make fun of the gods, and the next morning when they woke up, there was 185,000 corpses on the field. And then he goes back to his country and his own people kill him. So he provoked an angel. Balaam provoked an angel and almost lost his head over the deal. So it's bad news if you're talking before your angel the things that God didn't say. In Ecclesiastes, I don't know whether we got time to get to it or not, but there's a scripture here. I believe I find it right quick. It's interesting to see what it says. It says, don't talk before your angel some of these things.
3: Be careful what you say in front of them.
2: It says, keep thy foot when thou goest into the house of God. In other words, don't get your foot in your mouth. Be not rash with thy mouth. Let not thy heart be hasty to utter anything before God. God is in heaven, thou art upon the earth. This is a verse I'm trying to get to. Verse 6, suffer not thy mouth to cause thy flesh to sin, neither say before the angel that it is an error, wherefore God should be angry with thy voice and destroy the works of thy hand. In other words, if you're believing for something, confessing it, and then you turn around and start praying and saying a bunch of dumb stuff like, God, I prayed and it's not working out, things getting worse, you got a problem. Don't say that before your angel and we're out of time.
3: Yeah. Well, I got to say this real quick because your angel's probably on his way to get it, and then you just undid the whole thing and stopped
2: it. Don't talk that way before your angel.
3: Right. Okay. Well, today we have the book on angels. It's offer number 2511. And it's $7 plus $3 for shipping and handling. And this has a little over 200 pages in it. And it's written by myself and my father. And I think you'll find it a very interesting book.
2: It's important to get this information because the information that's in this book, we've had so many people write and say, you know, after I found out about the ministry of angels, it was easier for me to believe for it. You know, you can't believe if you don't have knowledge of it. So it's important to know that there is a ministry of angels. And so many of them will write back and say, here's what happened to me in a certain situation. And they're just so thrilled that they found out that the ministry of angels didn't go away with the Old Testament or with the church in the New Testament. I mean, we're still the church, and this is still God's Word, so it's still available today. And when people go through the scriptures, it kind of paints an image of the fact that they have angelic help when they need it.
3: Also, I have a DVD that was recorded while we were teaching on the ministry of angels at a church. I was speaking on how to put your angels to work for you, and that is a single DVD. It's offer number 2704, and it's $12 plus $4 for the postage and handling. 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So those are our offers for the day.
2: All right. Until tomorrow, this Charles Capps reminding you the enemy is defeated, God is exalted, and yes, Jesus is coming soon.
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4: John Osteen is next. He was one of our favorites in years gone by. I'm talking about Diana and I, when we'd get to hear Brother Osteen in a meeting we went to somewhere, that was always a huge blessing. Well, we have some recordings of Brother Osteen, and we're happy to share those with you on the radio. These are not available for purchase from us. We miss Brother Osteen and getting to hear him these days, but thank God for recordings so we can still hear some great preaching from Brother John Osteen. Here he is next for the next several minutes.
5: There's power of life and death in the what? In the tongue. I'm telling you, folks, our tongue can either make us or break us. But you know, I use my mouth even when I don't use God's word. You know, I talk my way out there. This fellow stopped me. I was driving down the feeder. Be careful on feeders. Ooh, feeders are traps. And I'm driving down there, and I'm telling you, if the Holy Ghost ever talked to me, he said, slow down about a quarter of a mile. There's a policeman down there waiting on you. But you know, I don't pay attention to that. I just keep going. I mean, less than a minute or two, I rounded a little bend on that feeder going about 45 miles an hour, or 50, or 51. And there he was, waving me over. The Holy Ghost said, I told you so. Well, you know, I used my mouth even there. I got out and I gave him my license, you know, and all. They make you do that. You might as well just give up. I said, you know, the Lord told me you were sitting down here. That's what I told him. I said, just a quarter of a mile back, God spoke to me, if I ever heard him in my life. I said, he told me just right around this bend, there was a policeman. I said, aren't you glad God knows where you are? And he got to go around to get my license number back there. You know, he saw Lakewood Church. He said, what's this? I said, well, that's a church. He looked at me and he said, I'm going to let you go. But he said, I want you to do this. Next time God talks to you, you listen. Your mouth can get you out of trouble. Now, if just normal words like that'll help you, how much more if we'll take God's eternal word and put it in our mouth and speak it? For he said, I create the fruit of the lips. Give the Lord a hand clap, would you? All right, now the sixth one is found in 1 John 1:8-9. It says, and there, if we confess our sins. Now, many people become new creatures. Many people become new creatures. And then they start living for Jesus, and they make mistakes, and they stumble and fall, and then they think, well, God's just going to kick me out of the kingdom. No, he's not. You see, God's made provision for you to be restored. Now, 1 John 1:8-9 says, if we confess our sins, we agree with God, see? God says that's sin. I say the same thing. That's sin. See, that's a confession, saying the same thing. If we confess our sins, he is faithful and just to forgive us our sins and to cleanse us from all unrighteousness. Now, why did he say that? So that I might boldly say it. You see, it's so easy when you fail God and you just feel so down and you feel like a dog and you just mess the day up. Anybody ever mess the day up? Lift your hand and say hallelujah. See, I'm not alone. But you see, he has said these things in 1 John so that we might boldly say them. Oh, when I feel the guiltiest, when I feel like a dog, Dodie knows I'm guilty, the children know I'm guilty, God knows I'm guilty, the devil knows I'm guilty, the angels know I'm guilty, Jesus knows I'm guilty, the Holy Ghost knows I'm guilty, and I just finally admit, too, I'm guilty. But when I just feel like a dog, I just stand still and say, oh, thank God for 1 John chapter 1, verses 8 and 9. It says, you have said, Father, if we confess our sins, you are faithful and just to forgive me of my sins and to cleanse me from all unrighteousness. So I boldly say, since I have confessed that this is wrong, that I am forgiven and I am cleansed from all unrighteousness. Hallelujah. He said it, that I might boldly say. That's what you need to do. All right. Here are the 7 confessions. He said it that we might boldly say. Let's say, I am saved.
6: I am saved.
5: I boldly say it.
6: I boldly say it.
5: Based upon His Word.
6: Based upon His Word.
5: I am saved.
6: I am saved.
5: I am a new creation.
6: I am a new creation.
5: I am delivered.
6: I am born again.
5: I am redeemed.
6: I am blessed.
5: I am forgiven.
6: He has said it.
5: I boldly say it. I'm not ashamed of it.
6: Thank God.
5: I thank you, Father, that I am saved.
6: I am
5: a new creature. I am delivered.
6: I am born of God.
5: I am redeemed.
6: I am blessed.
5: I am forgiven. Now act like it. Come on. Now, you see, you folks listening on television, by the very fact, if you said these things with us, by the very fact that you said them, there's a lifting in your spirit. You said, Brother Osteen, you mean to tell me that this is how God works? I mean to tell you. That's why you turned on the television today, because you need to know that sometimes you're your own worst enemy, and you're destroying what God's trying to do. Start agreeing with God and talking like it, for He has said that you might boldly say. Don't say what your body says. Don't say what your neighbor say. Don't say what the bad report says. Don't say what your empty pocketbook says. Don't say what your bills say. Don't say what your mind says. Don't say what all these circumstances say. Get the Word of God, read it, put it in your mouth, and say it boldly, and it will come to pass. Why am I not getting victory in my life? Well, how many of you do want victory? Say amen.
6: Amen.
5: Well, I'm talking now about a very fundamental area of receiving from God. And God impressed me to pull these 2 phrases out to remind you of your part in getting your miracle. He has said that we might boldly say. He has said, I will never leave thee, nor forsake thee. Now, why did He say that? He said that so that we might boldly say what He said. Do you understand that?
6: Yes.
5: He has said that, not that we might just believe it. Not that we might just believe it, but He has said it that we might boldly say it. He has said that we might boldly say. In other words, God has given us promises. Not just to admire them, not just to look at them, not just to read them, and I might go so far as to say not just to believe them. But He has said that we might say. You see, the word confession means to say the same thing. That's all the word confession means. Normally we think about, you know, when we confess our sins, we admit our guilt and all of that. But actually the word confession simply means to say the same thing. If we confess sickness and disease, we're saying the same thing that the devil says. If we confess God's Word, we're saying what God says. So to confess means to say the same thing or to agree with. Don't worry so much about having faith. Just agree with what God says.
6: Amen.
5: He has said that we might boldly say. You see, Isaiah said, God declared, I create the fruit of the lips. What's been coming out of your mouth? Jesus said, whosoever shall say to this mountain, be thou removed and be thou cast into the sea, and shall not doubt in his heart, but shall believe that those things which he saith shall come to pass, he shall have whatsoever he saith. That is, whatever he continually says. Because you see, we're in God's class. When we speak words, God created with words, and our words have creative power when they're spoken out of our heart. Now, you folks on television, many times you're your own worst enemy. You say you believe the Bible, and you talk like the devil's stronger than God. You talk defeat and disease and talk about the problem instead of the solution. Well, God has said that you might boldly say what God has already said. I create the fruit of the lips. Now, he said he has said that we might boldly say. Now, I'm going to give you 6-7 strong confessions that you can make daily. These are very elementary. But I'll tell you, folks, we need to come back to the basics and stay in the thing that worked for us in the first place. Never get so smart and such a know-it-all spirit that you can't be taught the basic things that really work. All right, he has said. Now, the first passage of Scripture, I'll just quote it to you, is found in Romans 10, 9 and 10. You can turn to it, or you can just listen to me quote it. Now, you know you began your Christian life by the use of your mouth. You got your first great miracle from God, which is the new birth, by the use of your mouth. Now, what did God say in his word about salvation that we might boldly say and claim as our own? Here it is. That if thou shalt confess with thy mouth Jesus Christ is Lord, and believe in your heart that God hath raised him from the dead, thou shalt be saved. For with the heart man believeth unto righteousness, and with the mouth confession is made unto salvation. Now, God said that we might boldly say, I believe that Jesus Christ is my Lord and that God raised him from the dead. Therefore, I'm saved. I say it boldly, I am saved. For with my heart I believe unto righteousness, and with my mouth I make my confession unto salvation. God said that so that I might not just admire it, not just think about it, but that I might boldly say it. The second confession is found in 2 Corinthians 5:17. Now listen to this verse of Scripture. God has said it that we might boldly say it. Therefore, if any man or woman be in Christ, he is a new creature. Old things are passed away, and behold, all things are become new. God said that so that I could boldly say it and agree with it. You see, many people concerning salvation, they get in a milky religious area and say, well, I joined the church, and well, I decided to live right, well, I quit my living in the world, and I've decided to try to turn over a new leaf. No, that isn't what God says. God doesn't say anything about that. God wants you to be specific and strong in your confession. He has said, if any man be in Christ, he is a new creation. Old things are passed away, and behold, all things have become new. Now, why did God say that? So that I could stand up and boldly say what God says. And I boldly say, I'm a new creation. Thank God that old John Osteen that used to live in the world is dead and gone. God said it, and I boldly say it. I am a new creation. Old things are passed away, and behold, all things have become new. Thank God. Let's say it. God said it so that we might boldly say it. Let's say it together. I'm in Christ.
7: I'm in Christ.
5: Therefore, I boldly say, I am a new creation. All things are passed away. Behold, all things. All things have become new. Thank God it's so. He said it. I boldly say it. It's mine. I'm a new creation. Give yourself a hand clap. Well, go ahead and clap for joy.
4: That's all the time we've got for today's presentation. I will have more from Brother Osteen next time. Glad you were listening. It's always a joy to hear from you. And we're glad when you let us know that you are particularly blessed by the preaching of John Osteen.

0: Today is Thursday, August 13th, sunrise in Amarillo this morning, 7:05. Our lowest temperature this morning in Amarillo is expected to be in the mid to upper 70s. High temperature today reaching about 104. Southwest winds gusting to 30 miles an hour. Tonight, overnight low to mid 70s, but a 40% chance of rain in the night.
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5: Liberty Counsel Action urges federal agencies to focus on treating infertility causes and regulating IVF. We're going to be talking about this on Faith and Freedom. I'm Matt Staver, founder and chairman of Liberty Counsel. Joining me is Holly Mead.
6: You know, Matt, I know that probably many people have been able to have a child using IVF, but the fact is there are more babies that die, more deaths as a result of IVF than abortion. Let that sink in.
5: IVF is in vitro fertilization, where in like a test tube, if you will, they fertilize the egg and then they implant that fertilized egg in a petri dish. And they implant that fertilized egg, and I should say eggs, because they don't just do one. It's very rare that IVF does one. You can request that to do just one at a time. I have a friend who did that because of pro-life concerns. It's more expensive, obviously, but my friend who actually did give birth using IVF did not want to go the conventional route, because the conventional route fertilizes a lot of eggs, and they do this based upon numbers.
6: They increase their chances,
5: and so they fertilize more eggs than are necessary, and then they implant more eggs than are necessary, and then they have leftover eggs. Mm-hmm. So what do they do? Number one, some of these die because they've implanted them. Number two, what happens is you've got fertilized eggs now that are in a freezer. And what do you do with those? Well, sometimes they're thrown away. Sometimes they're sent for research at labs or universities.
6: Or there's accidents where somebody goes in and tosses the petri dish by accident.
5: Yeah, and in fact, one of the stories that we have done on this IVF is that these the oldest IVF was around 30 years, 30 years old. In other words, conceived in a petri dish, put in a freezer for 30 years, then implanted in a woman who was 33 years old, just 3 years older than the fertilized egg.
6: That's freaky.
5: And gives birth now to this son, this boy.
6: Yeah.
5: And was frozen for 30 years.
6: How do you explain that to him one day?
5: I know. And then how old is he really? You know, it's really, there's a lot of ethical issues.
6: Well, yeah. And also you're talking about this is increasing the chances for same-sex couples to use a surrogate and have a child. I mean, think about all the issues involved around that.
5: Yeah, so what this is about here is Liberty Counsel Action, our sister 501c4 organization, public policy, not a legal organization, but public policy organization. We have produced a lot of good research on IVF, and we presented a statement, a 30-page public comment on the proposed rule suggesting that the best way to adhere to the IVF executive order is to address overall health of those struggling with infertility, often referred to as restorative reproductive medicine, RM, and also that is better alternative to IVF because it takes a more holistic approach to patient care by identifying and treating the causes of infertility, such as endometriosis, hormonal imbalances, and other reproductive health conditions.
6: Yeah, it's always good to look at what is the root cause here, you know, and we know a couple that struggled with infertility for several years. She went to an herbalist who gave her a mixture of herbs and bingo, she got pregnant, and she got pregnant again. So it just depends on the situation, but I would say first, look at the root cause, and then also don't forget adoption. There are many children that need good homes.
5: Yeah, so what happened is in May of 2026, the Internal Revenue Service, the Department of Labor, and the Department of Health and Human Services jointly issued a proposed federal rule called Expected Fertility Benefits, which proposes establishing a new category of fertility benefits that would make it easier for employers to offer insurance coverage for IVF treatments through standalone or specialty offerings. The rule stems from President Donald Trump's February 2025 executive order 14216 to expand access to IVF by easing unnecessary statutory or regulatory burdens and to make IVF treatment drastically more affordable. Now, I strongly disagree with President Donald Trump's executive order. I understand the intent of it to help people who are in fact, struggling with infertility. However, to do that, and this is what our memo that we submitted for public statement says, focus not on making IVF more accessible or having it under insurance programs or having it tax deductible or some other kind of thing or having it free or very easily accessible in the military, which is what President Donald Trump has sought to do, but rather focus on restorative reproductive medicine to look at the root causes of infertility. Because the problem with IVF is, if you've not ever really done the research on it, from a distance, you have families that want to have children. For whatever reason, they have infertility issues, and there could be a wide range of causes, and they want to have a child. They want to have their own child. So they go to these IVF clinics. They're essentially unregulated. And the IVF clinic then will take your money. It's quite expensive. They'll fertilize a bunch of eggs, and they'll implant them. And you've seen stories of people having multiple children. Most of the time what happens is you'll implant a number of these eggs. These are human beings, by the way, because if we believe life begins at conception, it doesn't matter whether you're conceived in a petri dish or whether you're conceived in natural ways. You're still an individual human being, and you have to be treated as such. We can't have two different ideas about when life begins or how the protection of life should be. When we talk about it from a pro-life standpoint, life begins at conception. Yes, it does. So what do? Well, one of the things we don't do is we don't throw babies into garbage pits. Right? So we don't throw these fertilized eggs away. We don't put them in a freezer for some kind of research. Or like in the case of this other situation, we don't put them there for 30 years. So when you're looking at it from the outside and you want to solve the problem of infertility, the knee-jerk reaction would be, let's make IVF more accessible. Well, that's not the way to solve the problem.
6: No.
5: That complicates the problem. Because, as you said, Holly, there are more children that are killed through IVF every year than abortion.
6: It's horrific to think about that, you know, and there are a lot of children that sadly are stuck frozen in these petri dishes that also need to be adopted as well.
5: It sounds, you know, very dystopian.
6: Yes.
5: That you have a human being and they're frozen in time in a refrigerator.
6: No.
5: And then you bring them out possibly, or maybe you just keep them there. You know, I don't, you know, what happens is when they have these extra fertilized eggs, these are human beings. And our paper recommends that the federal government recognize that the human life begins at fertilization.
6: Which is why we do this kind of research, in order to educate our government. This is what's happening here. You need to look at this before you make decisions or executive orders, because they're not doing the kind of research we are.
5: Right.
6: So we want to put it out there for the government, for the Trump administration to be informed, as well as the general public.
5: That's exactly why we do this. I mean, this is where we focus on. You know, right. There's a lot of different things that the president and other people in the administration have to deal with. It's a huge country,
6: yeah, but
5: very complicated.
6: But he doesn't do this. Yeah.
5: Right. So this was why we did it and presented this to these different agencies to get them something to think about. In 2024 mm-hmm. alone, listen to this, a conservative estimate based on the most recent data available from the American Society of Reproductive Medicine suggests approximately 3.9 million embryos were lost or frozen in perpetuity.
6: Wow.
5: Now, that dwarfs abortion.
6: That's four times the number of induced abortions in 2024. Four times.
5: So we have to do something different. We have to regulate IVF. We have to look at the causes of infertility. And that's where our real focus should be, is trying to address the causes of infertility rather than increasing IVF. A totally, virtually unregulated industry. For more information, go to Liberty Council Action's website, lcaction.org. That's lcaction.org.
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7: When someone asked W.C. Fields why he was reading the Bible, he was said to have answered that he was looking for a loophole. Jesus Christ had little patience in his day for religious people who looked for ways to avoid obeying God. For example, some religious people avoided supporting their parents financially because they said their money had been dedicated to God, when of course it hadn't. A true sign of love for God is looking for reasons to meet his expectations, not avoid them. There is more joy to be found in serving God with a whole heart than just with half. This is David Jeremiah, encouraging you to get on the road to new life. Discover the pleasure of serving God on Route 66.
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Hello again, everybody. Ricky File here, and this is a program called Keys to Kingdom Living. I've been producing this program for quite a while, for a long time. I didn't always call it Keys to Kingdom Living, but I've been putting a quarter hour program on for a long time, and it's a time when we focus on teaching the Word, and that's an important thing to do. In fact, right now we're talking about the New Testament program for the modern church. And it's the same as the New Testament program for the early days of the same church. There's only one church. It's not the early church and the latter church. It's the early days of the church when the apostles were here. The foundational apostles, I mean, and it's the present-day church. It's the same church, and it's the same program, and that's what we're talking about, and that program included teaching, and that's my focus of the ministry God has given me, is teaching. I've always been primarily a teacher, and preaching is a little different than teaching, and you can teach while you preach, which is what I do. But preaching sometimes is more exhorting and, sometimes it's a little more flamboyant, if that word's not offensive to you, a little more fiery, perhaps. But the teaching is a little more examining of the Word and presenting it sometimes, in points more so than preaching. So sometimes there's a lot of overlapping, but I think that might help you differentiate if you want to differentiate between teaching and preaching. But mine is focused on teaching primarily. But anyway, the New Testament program is, in a nutshell, preaching, teaching, and healing. That's what Jesus did. He went about preaching and teaching in their synagogues and healing the sick. And that's what we're supposed to do. Not in the synagogue necessarily, although that's okay. Anywhere. We're supposed to go into all the world and preach and teach and heal. That's right. That's the New Testament program. How many churches are actually doing all of that? Some of them, the preaching part is reduced to a very short sermon. There are people that have an idea today, and they're propagating it far and near, that it's not appropriate to preach any longer than a half hour. Well, that didn't come from the Bible. That came from somebody's head in the modern times. But God hasn't changed His plan. I'm not saying by that we ought to try to preach two-hour marathons or something like that. But I'm saying that sometimes we get so structured in the way we think it has to be presented to attract people's attention today that we really don't even pay much attention to the New Testament program. Well, anyway, I'm Ricky File, and it's a program called Keys to Kingdom Living, and we're using as a basis of our teaching a book by Finis Dake titled God's Plan for Man. In this book, in Lesson 20, he deals with this subject of the New Testament program for the modern church. If you have one of these books and you'd like to take note of where it is that I am in the book right now in the teaching, it is over on page 359. Down at the very bottom of that page, or close to the very bottom, you find these words from Brother Dake. He says, "The following passages prove that God continued the church program through the early believers, confirming what they preached." Now, while Jesus was still here, these are some things that happened through His disciples, and so it wasn't just Jesus just to prove He was the Son of God. It was
because God wanted to help people and deliver people and save people. Mark chapter 6 is where it says that the disciples cast out many devils and anointed with oil many that were sick and healed them. And then in Luke chapter 9, they departed, the disciples did, the 12 disciples, and they went through the towns preaching the gospel and healing. See, preaching and healing always goes together. From God's point of view, it's men, unbelieving men, I might say, that have decided to divide it and de-emphasize the healing part. Luke 10:17, the 70 returned. So it wasn't just the 12, but 70 others. And they returned and said, Lord, even devils are subject unto us through thy name. That seems to indicate that they were surprised about that. And that is interesting because people today, a large number of people, they don't even believe that there are devils, or that if there are, they're in some of the darkest regions of Africa or somewhere, that there's not any around here. Oh, there's more around here than you ever imagined. Anyway, they were excited that the devils were subject to them. And then Mark chapter 16, verses 19 and 20, after the Lord had spoken unto them, he was received up into heaven and sat on the right hand of God, and they went forth and preached everywhere, the Lord working with them and confirming the word with signs following. That is an interesting passage of Scripture. Now, there are people that don't believe that these things are supposed to be happening today. The healing part is not supposed to be emphasized, and those healing evangelists are off base, and they're deceivers, and all this kind of stuff. Even some go so far as to say, well, they do miracles by the devil, just like, you know, the Antichrist is talking about, that there will be lying signs and wonders. And there are people that say that those of us that emphasize healing and pray for the sick are into that. And we're not into that, but they say, these unbelieving theologians, that we don't need this confirmation of the word anymore now that we've got the completed Bible. That's an idea that was hatched out of hell. It didn't come from the Bible. Somebody came up with that cockeyed idea. It's goofy, because that's not God's program to quit ministering healing. And there's some that have gone so far with this as to take out of the Bible these verses in Mark chapter 16. I think the Revised Standard Version, which I don't hear much about anymore, thank God, but that one, and there's probably others too, that have just deleted these verses in Mark chapter 16. And what happens, they end the book after verse 9, where

want to prove your faith, it'd be better to heal sick people than to pick up snakes and dance around with the snakes. That is off track when somebody does that. It's not even what that meant. Taking up serpents. Serpents is used as a symbolic word several times in the Bible, Old and New Testament, that has to do with the power of the devil. Now, the power of the devil is dominant in a lot of places, and we're supposed to go forth and take away the power of the devil off of people's lives. Take away. The word take up is a word in the Greek that's translated remove and take up in other places. One place in particular is in the scripture where it's talking about who's going to remove the stone. They found the stone of the grave already removed. This is the same word in the Greek, take up, removed. So it never had anything to do with picking up snakes. So if that's your reason for cutting those verses out of the Bible, well, that's not a good reason, because it means what it says, but it doesn't say what the people in Kentucky and the hills of Tennessee or wherever they are that pick up these snakes. It doesn't have anything to do with that. Those people have sadly have been grossly deceived, and it's cost them the lives of many of them. And of course, they don't have a witness in the world for the gospel and its power to change people's lives, because they're focused on that they think they're supposed to do to prove their faith. But anyway, that aside, and I know I've said that before recently in a program, so some of that was repetitious, but anyway, five signs are to follow them that believe. But there are people that don't believe that, so they take those verses out of the Bible. But Brother Dake says, not here in this part of the book, but in the Dake Bible over in Mark chapter 16, and the notes of that passage of scripture, he mentions that, I think he says that out of 618 ancient manuscripts from which our Bible was taken and written, there's only two of those ancient reputable manuscripts that leave those verses out. And yet, because modern theologians don't want to believe those verses, they say, it's not in some of the ancient manuscripts, so we need to leave it out of the Bible. Well, if you do, you've left out the part about the resurrection. I just have a hard time believing that the Lord wanted to leave out the resurrection in any of the gospel writings. And besides that, there's one group that despises those verses, and they don't want anything to do with those verses about healing the sick and speaking in tongues and casting out devils, and they really are proponents of that idea that those verses don't belong in the Bible. And yet, one of their most favorite verses of all verses is in that passage that they cut out of the Bible. I've always found that interesting. They don't like those verses except for one of them. They like that one which says, he that believeth and is baptized shall be saved. And so they put a lot of emphasis on water baptism, and that's one of their favorite scriptures. And yet that's in that group of verses that they say is not supposed to be in the Bible. Well, it is supposed to be in the Bible. It is the New Testament program. The New Testament program includes casting out devils, speaking with new tongues. There's a lot of good reasons for that, for speaking in tongues. And then taking up the power of the devil, taking up removing serpents. And if they drink any deadly thing, they're not supposed to do it on purpose, but if they drink any deadly thing, it shall not hurt them, because God's going to supernaturally protect them. We've got work to do, and it would be a shame to be taken out early by something like that, whether it would be somebody trying to intentionally poison you or whether you accidentally got a hold of something. To be taken out early like that would be a real shame. So the Lord has promised supernatural protection there. And then they shall lay hands on the sick, and they shall recover. All right, I got to go. I mean, my time is totally gone. Ricky File here. Let me just say, join me again tomorrow for another program called Keys to Kingdom Living.

0: 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That's P.O. 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
1: Yes, good morning. I just wanted to state my position of Ricky's rant. It really resounds reliability and gives righteous resources to reduce the riffraff, ragtag, rabble, stinking thinking of the confused constituency consisting of left-leaning loser liberals that desire to deal death and destruction to the citizens of propriety within our society. It exposes the exposition condition and position of the situation of our nation during the duration of the early morning hours. So that's my opinion. Thank you.
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1: This is where people say have a disconnect. No, I don't have to be in it to win it, Pastor. Yet. If you're going to find God and you're going to find His plan, you do. You do. You do. Now, there's good news here, because even if you've been disobedient for years up to this point, it's a new day. Look at your neighbor and say, it's a new day. All you got to do today is stop where you're going, turn around and say, Lord, that's it. I'm going to seek you with everything that I have. That's all He wants. And I'm telling you, there's many times I've spent a lot of time right here just simply seeking Him. Somebody's asked before, well, what's the purpose of these prayers? I don't understand. Just to seek God. Because I found in life, time ticks by and days go by and we don't spend any time seeking Him. Somebody said, well, are you going to go ever beyond this? No, I want to seek Him. And all I do is say, hey, come on, Tuesdays and Thursdays, 6:30, it's open. Come and seek the Lord. This is how I seek the Lord. It's not just, oh, that's okay, I'm not mad at you. Just don't be mad at me when I seek the Lord with all I am. Somebody say, yeah, well, I don't like the pounding music, Pastor. I said, okay, well, here's the deal. I play pounding music. This started when I was all alone, before you were invited to come. Because when I was all alone, what I noticed, I had the music real low. I'm down, kneel down. Next thing I know, I wake up. An hour's passed. I was asleep. Now, somebody says, well, that's a poor excuse. You should grow up, and you should not fall asleep. And I say, you're right. But when the peace of God hits you, I don't even care if you slept 10 hours last night. You might fall asleep again. By the way, the people that Jesus used to turn the world right side up, they fell asleep during two prayer meetings Jesus held. So you say, well, yeah, I know, but they didn't stay that way. I know, but the night the angel delivered Peter, guess what he was doing? Sleeping. Same thing Jesus was doing in the bottom of the boat, sleeping. When it's time to sleep, the Lord gives His beloved sleep. I speak that over your life tonight, this very night. You're going to go to sleep tonight. You're going to sleep good. You're going to wake up rested and well, nice and early to come to prayer in the morning to seek the Lord. And here's the thing that I found out. Yeah, sometimes I turn it up because you never know when I'm going to have a Pentecostal fit and start shouting and praising God. And I might not want you to hear me getting sharp. I heard this guy inviting somebody one time. He said, you ought to come in here, Pastor. He gets real flat and he's real sharp when he's singing. I said, that's right, Alex. That's exactly right. So I turn it up real loud so that it doesn't bother you. See, that way you realize, well, Pastor's making a joyful noise to the Lord. But I have it turned down real low. And I'm like, thank you, Lord. Hallelujah. Somebody be like, oh. See, so then you can't win with some. You can't, but I want to seek God with all my heart, with everything I am. Amen. Now listen, there's a time to be still and know that I'm the Lord. You got to be sensitive to that. Be still. Everybody say, be still. And I've found many times the best time I'm still is nighttime. I'm completely still. Might be scratching my head or nose or something. I'll wake up. Dog will bark. Stomach will growl. Toe will pop. I'll stop there with descriptions. Something wakes me up. Check in with the Lord. It's amazing. I'm going to tell you, can I tell myself this morning, I'm staying at a hotel last night because the dinner went pretty late. Didn't want to drive back and arrive at 4 a.m. So I decided, we're going to stay the night over there. And what's interesting is the Lord spoke to me early this morning and I didn't wake up and write it down because I was too sleepy. So I could not recall all day long, and inwardly I had that, like, what was that? What was that? And I asked the Lord, what was that you said? He didn't speak. He spoke it when I was still. Not when I was driving, not when I was talking, not when I was going about my business, not when I was eating an In-N-Out burger. He wasn't talking to me then. He probably was. He's probably saying, put that burger down. And I didn't hear him, but hey. But either way, do you hear what I'm saying to you? If you don't get sensitive to the Lord, you'll miss what he said. And I'm going to keep seeking the Lord on that till he speaks to me again, because I was in this moment of almost unconsciousness. And I'm telling you, there's so many times the Lord speaks to me, just like this whole message right now, in it to win it, just like the last one, taking what belongs to you. These came exactly that exact same way when I'm still before the Lord. The Lord, he'll speak to you. But let me tell you this, if I didn't have time before then seeking him with all my heart, I wouldn't expect him to speak to me. But the reason I have an expectation that any given moment he wants to speak, he can speak to me. Well, praise God, it's because I've been pressing in and seeking with all my heart. Somebody say, with all your heart. Even when scattered because of years of disobedience, the Lord told his covenant people that if they would seek him with all their heart and all their soul, they would find him. Some people want to find him without full-hearted seeking. I said, some people want to find him without full-hearted seeking. But here's the problem. You don't make the rules. I'm going to seek God the way I want. That don't mean you're going to find him. You got to seek him the way he said to seek him if you're going to find him. Now think of this. He already told you how to find him. You got to seek him with all your heart. But you know good and well if you're seeking him with all your heart or just part of your heart. You know this. You know, and you don't have to play dumb. I did this in chapel a couple years ago. I had Mr. Griffin, and I told him ahead of time, please run slow. I think I've lost a step. But we raced from this wall all the way over there to this wall. And I said that first time around, when it's on the mark, you said, go, I'm just going to barely go. When I get done, I'm going to ask all the students, did it look like I was doing it with all my heart? And then you know what they all said? No, they could tell that. I said, let's try it again. I said, Garrett, remember what I said? Please. Took off. I think he was dragging a foot. But anyway, I ran with everything I had, and I actually beat him. I felt bad for his sons, though. They're like, you let Pastor Jeremy beat you? He's older than you. No, they didn't say that. I'm putting words in their mouth now. All I know is this. You can tell a difference if somebody's in with all their heart or they're partially in. Do you think God can tell? You think the Lord can tell if you're seeking him with everything or just like, when I feel like it, I do. But I'm mad right now, Lord, so I'm not going to do it. Why do you hold off on the Lord? Because somebody else ticked you off? I'm not going to seek you with all my heart. Why? Well, they ticked me off. And what does that have to, what did God do to you? He's right there faithful to his word, watching over it to perform it, and you're mad at him? He spoke his word. He created you, created lungs in you, created air for you to breathe, gave you life, life abundant, eternal life available, and you're mad at him. Do I even have to comment on that? Wow. Well, I want to seek him, but I'm not going to do it with all my heart. You cannot say that person that's seeking the Lord with half-heartedness is in it to win it. They're not in it to win it. As I mean, I'm signing up for a marathon. What are you doing? I'm going to Mickey D's. The Pastor Jeremy said you're going to run a marathon. Why are you over there eating a quadruple stack quarter pounder with four pieces of cheese, extra large French fries, and a gigantic Coke? Would I be in it to win it? Now, I still might go out there and show up. Might wear my shorts and my tank top, ready to go. I'll do everything. Yeah, I'm doing this. Yeah, we saw you sipping that Coke at Mickey D's yesterday, Pastor. So that's like pastors preaching, you know, be free. And then you see them over there sipping beer at the beer garden or wherever else. Steakhouse. Go. How are you going to be free following somebody like that? Y'all think I make this stuff up, I know, but these are true stories. Sadly. My wife and I went for a steak, and I was like, oh, man. I sure wish I didn't see that. That's so disappointing to me, but hey. You know, I'm in this to win it. I don't answer for him, I answer for me. And I'm certainly not telling you who it is. Who was that, Pastor? I ain't telling you. Doesn't matter. There's a whole lot that do that, by the way. Can I show you one more example before we go? Oh, man, I can't believe how time is just going fast. Should I just say this or not? Second Chronicles. It's the last verse of the night. Second Chronicles. I was going to go, but you persuaded me, you two people that were shouting. Forget the 98% that just sat there saying, oh, he's finally going to dismiss. I ignored all of y'all for the two that were like, come on, Pastor. Get on up, Pastor. I love when you read Kings and you read Chronicles, the Lord summarizes all these kings' lives in just a few words. And there's a king named Rehoboam that was in the Bible here in 2 Chronicles 12. And I'm not going to read all about him, but I'm going to read verse 14. Look at this. It says, and King Rehoboam did evil. Wonder what kind of evil he did. He did evil because, here's the because, he did not prepare his heart to seek the Lord. Preparing, once again, is one of the definitions of training. He didn't train himself to seek the Lord. How do you train properly? Well, repetition is a big part of it. Yeah, well, I shouted last week. Why don't you say, lift up your hands and shout again? Well, because you need to repeat that. Absolutely. Well, I didn't have the results I wanted. Not yet. But if you'll keep doing it, the walls will fall when you shout. The pain will break and get out of your body. You never know when you're going to shout and that pain's gone. Whoo, praise the Lord. Hallelujah. He did evil because he didn't prepare his heart to seek the Lord. How do you prepare your heart to seek the Lord? Glad you asked. Before we go, let me tell you this. You got to let go of everything that's making you heavy. Many times people are heavy and dried out spiritually because they hold on to unforgiveness, offense, pride. How about selfishness? Should I keep going? Some of you are like, no, you already got me three times. Stop. Can I just tell you this from personal experience? It's a lot harder to seek the Lord with all your heart if you allow thoughts of bitterness and anger to stew for hours on end. Right. Yeah. Yeah. I'm ticked off. You don't understand. I'm gonna leave. And before you know it, tick, tick, tick, tick, because time just keeps ticking. And before you know it, all your free time's gone. Now it's time to go back to work, and you spend all that time stewing. Yeah. Cooking a stew in your mind of bitterness, of resent, hurt feelings. I can't believe this. And then you're wondering why you don't get the breakthrough. You're wondering why you prayed and it feels like you just said the words and they fell straight to the floor and that's it. Well, I can tell you why, because of how you're stewing in your mind. You don't know what I'm thinking about. You don't know what I'm dealing with. You don't know how I feel. You don't know. Look, the Lord knows. He cares about you. And sometimes you go through things that make you angry and hurt your feelings, but you are responsible to take those thoughts captive. Some people say, well, I'm justified in the way I feel. But if you're in it to win it, you stop justifying yourself and you let the Lord be the justifier.
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2: It's time now for Bible reading and commentary. Isn't the Bible wonderful? I enjoy the Word of God. I enjoy spending this time each day with you, reading a few verses from the Word, and then digging into those and looking at them in great detail. I'm receiving so much out of reading the Word like this. We could kind of rush it up and get through the Bible in a much shorter period of time. But sometimes in doing that, we've accomplished reading the Bible through in a year or something like that. And we've read a lot of things and not caught a hold of what we're reading about. And so our method of approach is different in the way that we're doing it on the radio right now. Reading the Bible like this has had a positive effect in the preaching that I do, because it has these things on my mind as we read them, and I see things that I hadn't seen before. And it's just a blessing to me, and I hope that it's been a blessing to the people that have sat there and heard me preach, as these things are more strongly on my mind than they would be if we were just reading briskly through the scriptures here. We've been reading about the king of Judah named Jehoram, the fifth king of Judah that we have read about. Now, the kings of Israel became wicked pretty early on. After Solomon died, we found a whole string of kings in Israel that did evil in the sight of the Lord. Israel was thus destroyed long before Judah, the southern part of the people of God. That whole land of Israel was divided into Israel and Judah, and the part known as Israel was destroyed much sooner than Judah, because Judah had a number of good kings, people that walked with God, but Jehoram was not one of them. Jehoram was the son of Jehoshaphat. Jehoshaphat was one of the great kings, one of the godly kings. But Jehoram married Ahab's daughter. Ahab was one of the very wicked kings in Israel. And he did not walk in the ways of his father, but he was greatly influenced by his wife and did evil in the sight of the Lord. Yet the Lord didn't destroy Judah in his day because of David's sake. The Lord had promised to give David a light always and to his children, and because of his promise and commitment to David, he didn't destroy Judah as quickly as Judah would have been destroyed and dispersed had it not been for the promise to David. We're ready, with that in mind, to continue our reading about King Jehoram in the book of 2 Kings, chapter 8, beginning at verse 20. In his days, Edom revolted from under the hand of Judah and made a king over themselves. So Joram went over to Zair and all the chariots with him. And he rose by night and smote the Edomites which compassed him about, and the captains of the chariots, and the people fled into their tents. Yet Edom revolted from under the hand of Judah unto this day. Then Libna revolted at the same time. Note, King Jehoram is called Joram here in verse 21 that we just read. In these verses that we read, we find that the Edomites rebelled against him. They revolted. This was one of the ways that God punished him for his sins. Edom had been conquered by David, but apparently had revolted in the days of Solomon. It seems that the Edomites were then subdued again in Jehoshaphat's reign. They retained their kings and were more or less independent from this time on until subdued by the Assyrians and Babylonians. Libna is also mentioned here as revolting. It was a city of priests. So when Jehoram broke up the temple worship and started the worship of Baal, they rebelled. The rebellion continued and culminated in the overthrow of wicked Athaliah that we will read about in chapter 11. By the way, in verse 22, where we see that it says Edom revolted from under the hand of Judah unto this day. That phrase, unto this day, is proof to us that the book of 2 Kings was written before the captivity of Judah to Babylon. Now verse 23. And the rest of the acts of Joram and all that he did, are they not written in the book of the Chronicles of the kings of Judah? And Joram slept with his fathers and was buried with his fathers in the city of David. And Ahaziah his son reigned in his stead. In the 12th year of Joram, the son of Ahab, king of Israel, did Ahaziah, the son of Jehoram, king of Judah, begin to reign. 22 years old was Ahaziah when he began to reign, and he reigned 1 year in Jerusalem. And his mother's name was Athaliah, the daughter of Omri, king of Israel. And he walked in the way of the house of Ahab, and did evil in the sight of the Lord, as did the house of Ahab. For he was the son-in-law of the house of Ahab. Note, Athaliah here is said to be the daughter of Omri, king of Israel. She was really the granddaughter or descendant of Omri. She was actually the daughter of Ahab and Jezebel. In the Bible, the words son and daughter are used many times in reference to descendants. So we see that someone may be spoken of as the son of David, when in reality, he is the descendant of David. Probably the reason Omri is used here instead of Ahab is to imply the idea of some type of greatness that was attached to Omri. Verse 28, and he went with Joram, the son of Ahab, to the war against Hazael, king of Syria, in Ramoth-Gilead. And the Syrians wounded Joram. And King Joram went back to be healed in Jezreel of the wounds which the Syrians had given him at Ramah when he fought against Hazael, king of Syria. And Ahaziah, the son of Jehoram, king of Judah, went down to see Joram, the son of Ahab, in Jezreel, because he was sick. Note, it seems that the war mentioned here was for the recovery of Ramoth-Gilead, something which Ahab and Jehoshaphat had attempted 14 years earlier. It says here that Joram was wounded by the Syrians. According to Josephus, Joram was struck with an arrow. He remained until the city was taken and then withdrew to Jezreel, leaving his army under Jehu within the walls of the town. That concludes chapter 8 of this book of 2 Kings. Let's continue now by beginning chapter 9. And Elisha the prophet called one of the children of the prophets and said unto him, gird up thy loins, and take this box of oil in thine hand, and go to Ramoth-Gilead. And when thou comest thither, look out there Jehu, the son of Jehoshaphat, the son of Nimshi, and go in, and make him arise up from among his brethren, and carry him to an inner chamber. Then take the box of oil, and pour it on his head, and say, thus saith the Lord, I have anointed thee king over Israel. Then open the door, and flee, and tarry not. So the young man, even the young man the prophet, went to Ramoth-Gilead. And when he came, behold, the captains of the host were sitting, and he said, I have an errand to thee, O captain. And Jehu said, unto which of all us? And he said, to thee, O captain. And he arose and went into the house. And he poured the oil on his head and said unto him, thus saith the Lord God of Israel, I have anointed thee king over the people of the Lord, even over Israel. And thou shalt smite the house of Ahab thy master, that I may avenge the blood of my servants, the prophets, and the blood of all the servants of the Lord at the hand of Jezebel. For the whole house of Ahab shall perish, and I will cut off from Ahab him that pisseth against the wall, and him that is shut up and left in Israel. And I will make the house of Ahab like the house of Jeroboam, the son of Nebat, and like the house of Baasha, the son of Ahijah. And the dogs shall eat Jezebel in the portion of Jezreel, and there shall be none to bury her. And he opened the door and fled. Note the six predictions that were made here. Number one, you, Jehu, shall smite the house of Ahab your master, that I may avenge the blood of my servants the prophets at the hand of Jezebel. Secondly, the whole house of Ahab shall perish. Thirdly, I will cut off from Ahab all males and him that is shut up and left in Israel. Fourthly, I will make the house of Ahab like the house of Jeroboam, the son of Nebat, the son of Baasha. Fifthly, dogs shall eat Jezebel. And sixthly, none shall bury her. Six predictions. And we will see that they were all fulfilled. Sometimes today, people that are psychics or clairvoyants or something try to make predictions and miss nearly all the time. When God predicts something, it always happens. When somebody's speaking by the Spirit of God, it's always accurate, not 80% of the time, 100% of the time. Now let's read at verse 11. Then Jehu came forth to the servants of his lord, and one said unto him, Is all well? Wherefore came this mad fellow to thee? And he said unto them, Ye know the man and his communication. And they said, It is false. Tell us now. And he said, Thus and thus spake he to me, saying, Thus saith the Lord, I have anointed thee king over Israel. Then they hasted and took every man his garment and put it under him on the top of the stairs and blew with trumpets, saying, Jehu is king. So Jehu, the son of Jehoshaphat, the son of Nimshi, conspired against Joram. Now Joram had kept Ramoth-Gilead, he and all Israel, because of Hazael, king of Syria. But King Joram was returned to be healed in Jezreel of the wounds which the Syrians had given him when he fought with Hazael, king of Syria. And Jehu said, If it be your minds, then let none go forth nor escape out of the city to go to tell it in Jezreel. Note, Jehu was anointed by this prophet. And then he fled, the prophet did. Jehu came forth then to the captains of the army that had been visiting with him before this prophet arrived. When he told them he'd been anointed king, they were agreeable to make him king. He now, in this verse, obtained a promise from them that no man should leave Ramoth-Gilead to report to Joram that he had been anointed king. He then went immediately to assassinate Joram and secure the kingdom for himself. Verse 16, So Jehu rode in a chariot and went to Jezreel, for Joram lay there, and Ahaziah, king of Judah, was come down to see Joram. We'll stop our reading right there. Our time's running out. We'll read the details about what happened after Jehu got there in our reading tomorrow. Our reading tomorrow will resume at 2 Kings chapter 9 and verse 17. I hope you'll join me next time.
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4: Today is Thursday, August 13th, sunrise in Amarillo this morning, 7:05. Our lowest temperature this morning in Amarillo is expected to be in the mid to upper 70s. High temperature today reaching about 104. Southwest winds gusting to 30 miles an hour. Tonight, Overnight low to mid 70s, but a 40% chance of rain in the night.
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6: Now the Bible says that a husband is to love his wife as Christ loved the church, and that love is an unconditional love. It is not performance-based love, but God commendeth his love toward us in that while we were yet sinners, Christ died for us. When you have this unconditional love, as Christ had for the church, let me tell you what it's going to do for your home. It's going to give security in the place of fear. It's going to give peace in the place of guilt. And it's going to give joy that's going to replace this anger.
5: Welcome to Love Worth Finding, featuring profound truth simply stated by Pastor Adrian Rogers. In part one of today's message, we were reminded of the sacredness of marriage. Despite the definition of our modern world and what they will try to sell us, marriage is a priority. It's permanent, and it serves a wonderful purpose. It is a divine institution made by God Himself to be a picture of His love for the church. But marriage has been marred by divorce. It's a tragedy and a vicious cycle. Divorce produces broken children, and broken children produce broken homes. Is there hope for our broken relationships? If you have your Bible, turn to Matthew chapter 19 as Adrian Rogers shares part two of The Sacredness of Marriage.
6: Now, all marriage counseling, all marriage preaching can be summed up in three words that Jesus just gave: leave, cleave, and one flesh. The highest relationship in human relationships is not parent-child. The highest relationship is not child-parent. The highest relationship of human relationships is husband and wife. God says that is one flesh. We leave father and mother, but we cleave unto our mate. That is, we become mentally, morally, psychologically, and spiritually one flesh. To leave speaks of the priority of marriage. To cleave speaks of the permanence of marriage. And one flesh speaks of the purpose of marriage, that we come to be one flesh. Marriage is a divine institution made of God. Now, if that is true, that marriage has been made by heaven, marriages have also been marred by hell. Look, if you will, now in verse 7. They say unto him, why did Moses then command to give a writing of divorcement and to put her away? And notice Jesus' answer in verse 8. He saith unto them, Moses, because of the hardness of your hearts, suffered you or allowed you to put away your wives, but from the beginning it was not so. That is, what was allowed was not God's prime purpose, not what God intended, not what God wanted. And then Jesus said, and I say unto you, that whosoever shall put away his wife, except it be for fornication, and shall marry another, committeth adultery. And whoso marrieth her which is put away, doth commit adultery. His disciples saying to him, if the case of the man be so with his wife, it is good not to marry. But he said unto them, all men cannot receive this saying, save them to whom it is given. Now, in this passage, God allowed divorce in a case of fornication, but God did not command divorce. Now, there are many reasons that people give for divorce, and they're fallacious reasons. They will not pass at the judgment bar of God. For example, there are people who say, well, we're getting divorced because the love has gone out of our marriage. Now, if you don't hear anything else, I want you to hear what I'm about to say now. It is not love that keeps your marriage together. It is your marriage that sustains your love. Sometimes a man will come to me and say, I'm going to get a divorce. I say, why? Because I don't love my wife anymore. He doesn't get any sympathy from me. I say, well, choose to love her. Learn to love her. God has commanded that you love. Now, what kind of a God would command me to do something I cannot do? Suppose God says to me, Adrian, jump over this church building. If you don't do it, you're a sinner. Can God command me to do something I cannot do and then blame me for not doing it? If God says, husbands, love your wives, that means that you can love your wives. You see, love is a choice. As a matter of fact, the older women are to teach the younger women to love their husbands. We're not talking about romance here. Listen to Titus 2, verse 4, speaking of the older women, that they may teach the young women to be sober, to love their husbands, to love their children. We are commanded to love. Now, we need to understand, therefore, the difference between what the world calls love and what the Bible calls love. The Bible word love goes far beyond emotion. Do you remember when you were dating? When you were in high school or college or wherever it was, and you were looking for a mate? If you were like the average person, this is what you were looking for. You were looking for someone who was popular, someone who had personality, somebody who thought your jokes were funny, somebody who had a beautiful face, somebody who had a nice figure. And you, if you had a chance, you would say to that person, "I love you." But that probably was not accurate. It's certainly not accurate according to the Bible word love. What you were really saying is, "I want you. I want you to satisfy me." And she, if you were a man, would respond to you the same way. Because we see in this other individual certain qualities. And we think, if I can acquire those qualities, then those qualities are going to make me happy. But that kind of love is conditioned upon those qualities. Personality, intelligence, popularity, the face, the figure. But if that's why you get married, then you see what a trap that is? I mean, when you married her, she was beautiful, but now she's fat and 40. And he's bald and bulgy. And all of those things that you thought were so important, they're not there anymore. And so what happens to the marriage? You see, that's a conditional love. And if you have that conditional love, it's going to engender some attitudes. And we see these all the time in marriage. First of all, there's fear. I've got to keep up the conditions that caused this man to love me to begin with. And this dependency upon the beautician and the cosmetician and the man who cannot grow old gracefully, because she says to herself, "I've got to maintain this condition." Or if it doesn't bring fear, it's going to bring guilt. You're going to say, "I have failed. I no longer have what it takes. I have a Supreme Court figure. No appeal." And you feel guilty. You feel you've let your mate down. And if it doesn't bring fear and it doesn't bring guilt, it's going to bring anger. When that person no longer loves you because you don't have those particular qualities that you used to have, and you're going to feel used. Like a man who takes a sweet Valencia orange, takes his penknife, cuts a plug out of that orange, puts it up to his lips and squeezes it, and says, "I just love oranges. Just love them." But then when the juice and the sweetness is gone, he wipes his mouth and throws it on the ground like a piece of garbage. That's what happens sometimes to some marriages, and people feel that they have been used. And because that love is conditional love. Now the Bible says that a husband is to love his wife as Christ loved the church, and that love is an unconditional love. It is not performance-based love, but God commendeth his love toward us in that while we were yet sinners, Christ died for us. And Romans 5 verse 6, "For when we were yet without strength, in due time Christ died for the ungodly." When you have this unconditional love, as Christ had for the church, let me tell you what it's going to do for your home. It's going to give security in the place of fear. It's going to give peace in the place of guilt. And it's going to give joy that's going to replace this anger. This kind of love is an act of the will. How does God love us? Do you think God loves us romantically? Do you think God loves us because we're lovely? No, God loves us as an act of his will. James 1 verse 18 says, "Of his own will begat he us with the word of truth, that we should be a kind of first fruits of his creatures." Now, to the world, love is just a series of emotions. I love you because you make me feel good. I love you because you make me happy. You're pretty, you're soft, you're good, you're strong. Read the glamour magazines. No, don't read them. I don't read them. Why am I saying that? All right. See what the world's standards are. The world has not got the foggiest of what real love is. Ask them to explain it, they'll say something like a grasshopper on roller skates. No, real love has strength in it. Real love is commitment. You are to love your wife as Christ loved the church. C.S. Lewis was a brilliant man. I don't agree with everything C.S. Lewis had to say, but he was brilliant. He had some penetrating insight into love and marriage, and he loved his wife dearly. Here's what he said. He said, there's a difference in loving and being in love. Being in love is a good thing, but it is not the best thing. There are many things below, but there are also many things above it. You cannot make it the basis of a whole life. It is a noble feeling, but it is still a feeling. Who could bear to live in that excitement for even 5 years? He said, if you tried to live with the excitement that you had as teenagers in love or young marriage, he said, you couldn't do that. But of course, ceasing to be in love does not mean ceasing to love. Love in a second sense, love as a distinct from being in love, is not merely a feeling. Listen to this. He's talking about real love. It is a deep unity maintained by the will and deliberately strengthened by habits, reinforced by the grace which both parents ask and receive from God. They can have this love for each other even at those moments when they do not like each other. Now say amen right there. Now listen, they can have this same love even when they don't like each other. I know there are times when Joyce does not like the way I'm acting, but I know I've never doubted that she loved me. Listen to this, they can have this love for each other even at those moments when they do not like each other, as you love yourself, even when you do not like yourself. Have you ever said, I hate myself for doing that? But you never stop loving yourself. You see, there's a deeper love. Now, Lewis goes on to say, they can easily retain this love even when each would easily, if they allow themselves to be in love with someone else. Being in love first moved them to promise fidelity. This quieter love enables them to keep the promise. It is on this love that the engine of marriage is run. Being in love was the explosion that started it. That's the reason I said to you, friend, it is not love, the kind of in love, that keeps your marriage. It is your marriage that keeps your love, the deeper kind of love. Now, sometimes people say, therefore, well, you know, we're going to get a divorce because we don't love each other anymore. Friend, that doesn't wash. And then sometimes people say, well, you know, we're going to get a divorce because it would be better for the children. I've heard that until I'm sick of it. It would be better for the children than for the children to hear us wrangle and fuss and fight. For the children's sake, we're going to get a divorce. Now, friend, I want to see you look God in the face and tell God it's for the children's sake. It is not for the children's sake. It is your selfishness that causes you to do that. If it were for the children's sake, you would get together and you would solve this problem if the children were really in mind. If you think it's for the children's sake, ask the children and see what the children think about it, and you'll come up with a different idea. Someone says, well, I owe it to myself to be happy. No, you don't. God's plan is not for you to be happy. God's plan is for you to be holy. If you're happy, that's a fringe benefit. But you don't owe it to yourself to be happy. There's no such thing as an American right to be happy. Let me tell you what you owe. You owe it to your wife or your husband to keep your word when you made a marriage vow. You owe it to your children that they will have their own parents. You owe it to yourself to be a man of honor. And if you put away the wife of your youth, you've lied to God. You have dishonored yourself. You don't owe it to yourself to be happy. You owe it to yourself to keep your word. Well, you say God is telling me, Pastor, to get a divorce. No, he's not. And God does not have a special dispensation for you. When you pick up the Bible and read it, God doesn't tell you that you are a special exception. When you get married, as I say, you get on the matrimonial airplane, you throw away your parachute. Now, you can make a decision to do something about a bad marriage. Marriages are not generally healed overnight, but the direction of the marriage can be changed. Why did you get married to begin with? I've seen couples who in many areas have a wonderful marriage, but 10% of the marriage is wrong, and because 10% of the marriage is wrong, they throw away the other 90%. You know, they get married looking for a new deal, and then it becomes an ordeal, and they want to throw it away. Now, let me come to the conclusion here. Marriage is made by God. Marriage is marred by divorce. But marriage can be marked by hope. I'm talking to many people whose marriages have already failed. And if you think I'm trying to make you feel bad, I am not. If you have children, I know you parents have hearts that have been broken. I know that. If you think that I'm trying to be a heavy and make you feel bad, I am not. And I want to tell you this, that divorce is not the unpardonable sin. Now listen to me carefully. Divorce is not a dead-end street. God does not hold a grudge. God is not angry with you. There are those who would like to make divorced people second-class citizens, somehow not equal to the rest of us. Friend, if you failed in marriage, just like if you failed in any other way, God is a God of mercy, and God is a God of forgiveness. And nobody has sinned themselves beyond the love and the grace of God. And once you come to God, and you failed, and you confess that sin, whether it be divorce or any other kind of sin, and honestly repent of it, and receive Jesus. The Bible says in Romans 8 verse 1, there's therefore now no condemnation to them who are in Christ Jesus, who walk not after the flesh, but after the Spirit. And again the Bible says in 1 John 1, 7, but if we walk in the light, as he is in the light, we have fellowship with one another, and the blood of Jesus Christ, God's Son, cleanseth us from what? All sin. And those of you who have friends who've been divorced, who come from broken homes, don't you look upon these people, if they've come to God for forgiveness and cleansing, don't you look upon them as second-class citizens. The blood of Jesus Christ, God's Son, cleanses us from all sin. And there's not a mother's child in this building who is not a sinner, who has needed the grace of God and hopefully has received the grace of God. The Bible says also in Isaiah 1:8, come now and let us reason together, saith the Lord. Though your sins be as scarlet, they shall be white as snow. Though they be red like crimson, they shall be as wool. And they're divorced people. They might come to Bellevue and say, well, Pastor Rogers is against divorce. Yes, I'm against divorce, because God is against divorce. But that doesn't mean that you're not welcome here. I have a friend down in Florida, Peter Lord, who has a sign above his church door. He did when he was pastor there. And you walked into the church, there was a sign that said, sinners only welcome here. Sinners only welcome here. This church is not a museum for saints. It's a hospital for sinners. And we've all sinned and come short of the glory of God. I remember reading in the Bible about a woman taken in adultery in the very act. They brought her to Jesus. They wanted to stone her. But Jesus said, as they went away realizing their own sin, doth no man condemn thee? She said, no man, Lord. He said, nor do I. Go and sin no more. I remember reading in John chapter 4 about a woman been married 5 times. A thirsty woman had gone from husband to husband trying to find surcease and happiness and joy, and she never found it. She had a washed out, broken life. So she came to Jesus, and Jesus saved her, and Jesus changed her. God is the God of new beginnings. Now let me just wrap this up. If you are now married, you make very certain that Christ is the head of your home, and that your home is not built on mere romance or conditional love, that you have an unconditional love for your mate. Let Jesus give you that love. Secondly, continue to feed your love day by day. Never take it for granted. You men, never flirt with another woman. Never cease to flirt with your own wife. Let her know that you love her. Not necessarily for those physical traits, though it's always wise to say something about those. But love your wife. If you don't love your wife more now than you did when you married her, the chances are you love her far less. Number three, if you have failed, if there's immorality, if there's been a divorce, ask God to forgive you. And if you are the one in the divorce and it wasn't your fault and you were opposed to the divorce, forgive the partner. Or you say they are still doing wickedly, then ask God to give a spirit of forgiveness in your heart. And if you're married and have a Christian home, make it a testimony to the world. Make your home a testimony in your neighborhood. These kids, this world, needs to see a godly home personified. That may be the greatest lesson that you'll ever give. Just to let others see what a godly Christian home is ought to be. There are kids today, they have not got a clue as to what I'm talking about. Find some, invite them into your home, and let them see what a real home ought to be. And to you kids who are yet to be married, guys and gals, in the name of Jesus, you keep yourself sexually pure, and you only marry a child of God. The Bible says you're not to be unequally yoked together with unbelievers. If you marry a child of the devil, you're going to have the devil for a father-in-law. You marry in the Lord. Keep yourself pure and wait. Wait for the right person.
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0: because of these messages, I have more faith and hope in Christ. I have felt God's presence in my life through many trials and sufferings. 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
1: Hello, everybody. I'm Ricky File, and these are Principles for Abundant Living. In John 8:32, the Bible says, "And ye shall know the truth, and the truth shall make you free." In John 8:36, it says, "If therefore the Son shall make you free, you shall be free indeed." Did you know that God wants you to be free? He wants you to be free from the things that the devil wants you to be bound with. Jesus is the high priest of our confession. Jesus conquered the enemy for us. Now, the enemy is Satan, and things that are related to Satan are sin, sickness, fear, and lack. Hebrews 4:14 says to hold fast to the confession of our faith. It says, "Having then a great high priest who hath passed through the heavens, Jesus, the Son of God, let us hold fast our confession." King James says profession. It means the same thing. That is our faith speaking. Confession is our faith speaking. It's our victory. It's our confidence. I want to show you a verse in Colossians 2:5 that I think is a very interesting verse. It says, "For although I'm absent from you in body, yet in spirit am I present with you, and am delighted to witness your good discipline and the solid front presented by your faith in Christ." Now, that's not King James translation. The King James translation says, "Though I be absent in the flesh, yet am I with you in the spirit, joying and beholding your order and the steadfastness of your faith in Christ." Steadfastness is a good word. This other term, solid front, is a good word. That's the one I want to emphasize, solid front. We present a solid front with our faith. The solid front is presented by our strong, unwavering confession. Don't ever confess anything but victory. Romans 8:37 says, "Nay, in all these things we are more than conquerors through him that loved us." Sometimes there are adverse circumstances, but amid all these things, we are more than conquerors. Jesus disarmed principalities and powers which fought against him and put them to an open shame. I refer you to Colossians 2:15. You and I should stop making the wrong kind of confession and begin at once to learn how to confess and what to confess. Now, what I'm telling you is very important to victorious, abundant living. We must learn to begin to confess that we are what he says we are and hold fast to that in the face of every seemingly contradictory evidence. Refuse to acknowledge weakness. Refuse to have anything to do with the wrong confession. We are what he says we are. If we'll hold fast to that confession with a fearless consciousness that God's word can never fail, then we can have realms of victory not known to us before. We can come out of despair, out of defeat, into victory. We can have what Jesus came for us to have, the abundant life. Now, I've been talking to you a long time about the confession of your mouth. And I just pray that the Holy Spirit is opening the eyes of your understanding to see how enormously important this is and what a great blessing is in store for you

0: as you learn the value of holding fast to a positive confession of faith. It says in Hebrews 10:23, let us hold fast the confession of our faith without wavering, for he is faithful that promised. Well, if you've been listening consistently, surely you're aware by now that I have given to you over the past months numerous scriptures. There are scores of scriptures, maybe hundreds of scriptures, that have to do with the words of our mouth. Don't forget that even death and life are in the power of the tongue. That's what the Bible says.
1: I'm Enoch Fowl, and I have a scripture to share with you. Hebrews 4:12 says, for the word of God is living and powerful and sharper than any two-edged sword, piercing even through the division of soul and spirit, joints and marrow, and discerning the thoughts and intentions of your heart.
2: Today is Thursday, August 13th, sunrise in Amarillo this morning, 7:05. Our lowest temperature this morning in Amarillo is expected to be in the mid to upper 70s. High temperature today reaching about 104. Southwest winds gusting to 30 miles an hour. Tonight, overnight low to mid 70s, but a 40% chance of rain in the night.
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4: SRN News, I'm Rich Thomason in Washington. Powerful storms have again wreaked havoc across the Midwest. Tornadoes, heavy rains, flash flooding. First responders and utility crews have been working to clear the roads and restore power to hundreds of thousands. A four-year-old Indiana boy died when a tree fell on his home. Indiana Governor Mike Braun says his state has been slammed this weekend. It may not be over yet.
5: There were places down like around Newcastle, Henry County, got up to 10 inches of rain. So where it was mostly wind up here and losing power in that neck of the woods, roads were being washed out. There were a lot of water rescues. So this was quite a storm that moved across our state.
4: There have been numerous evacuations and many high water rescues. The earthquake death toll in Colombia is up to at least 265 as the window for rescuing additional people from the rubble slowly closes. Looks like there's going to be a high-profile job opening at the White House.
6: White House Press Secretary Caroline Leavitt is leaving her post at the end of August to spend more time with her young family after the recent birth of her second child. As he announced her departure, President Trump described her as one of his most trusted aides, saying she would continue to be one of his top outside advisors. In a social media post, Leavitt called it a bittersweet decision and that she felt in her heart she cannot be the best mom her two young children deserve while devoting the constant time, energy, and attention required of the White House press secretary. Leavitt served the president as a press aide during his first term in the White House and is the youngest person to hold the role of press secretary at age 28. I'm Jennifer King.
4: The Kennedy Center's board is set to meet today to discuss where to go from here, now that a federal judge has blocked a two-year closure for renovations. Wall Street, Dow futures up 146 points, NASDAQ futures down 11. This is SRN News.

0: welcome to More Life Now, the radio outreach dedicated to helping you receive more of the abundant life God has given us. Today, Keith Moore is teaching from the Word of God, a message from the series, Laws of Increase 2. 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And now, Brother Moore.
1: You ever read the biography of Mr. Letourneau, who developed all the heavy earth-moving equipment?
2: Yep.
1: He's the first man that put rubber tires on a bulldozer. And so much of this huge stuff you see out in these coal pits and everything, moving this big, giant stuff, he designed, he's called the father of the bulldozer. Many years ago he lived. His family were missionaries. And he thought he's going to be a preacher too. But as he began to seek the Lord in his late teens and everything, he realized the Lord wanted him to be a businessman for him. You understand, not everybody's supposed to be a preacher. And yet everybody can preach what they know to somebody else. God wants people in all walks of life to be witnesses for him. So he said, all right, Lord, okay, but now you got to be with me on this, and I am covenanting with you. Everything you give me, personally and business, I'm tithing.
3: Amen.
1: And he committed to it. And the Lord began to bless him. He didn't have a lot of education, but he knew God. Eventually, he got to the place where his business is big. He's got engineers that work for him. And they'd be trying to figure out how to solve a problem on a piece of heavy equipment. Stumped. They got all these degrees, the whole bunch of them put together, can't figure it out. God would show him in a dream in the nighttime how to make that work on that machinery. He'd come in and say, fellas, what if we did this? They'd say, that'd work. He said, yeah, no, God told me it would work. Aren't you glad God knows about bulldozers? Here's the thing, though. As time went by, he began to change the ratio. He began to give God 20% and keep 80%. He began to give God 30% and keep 70%. He began to give God 40% and keep 60%. And then he got to 50-50. That's a good place to be.
2: Oh, yes.
1: I'm not telling you have to do this. Don't get scared, okay? I'm telling you what he did, all right? People drawing up like, oh, God, oh, God. Hear the rest of the story, okay? By the end of his life, he had completely reversed it.
3: Yes.
1: He was giving God 90%.
3: Yes.
1: And living like a king.
3: Yes.
1: On 10. You, how many of you can live good on 10% of 20 million a year?
2: Come on.
1: I mean, way back the man had houses and airplanes and all kind of, he'd go into a third world country and build roads for them and build a church and build a school and just give them all the equipment and leave.
3: Yes. Amen. Yeah.
1: Glory to God. Blessed of the Lord.
3: Amen.
1: Blessed of the Lord. Here men that die receive tithes, but there he receives them of whom it is witnessed that he lives. Melchizedek, whom Abraham gave tithes to, was a type of who? Jesus, the Lord, our high priest. Amen. Does he receive tithes? That's why I tell you, when we give up. Don't look at us. Don't look at the church. Give up.
2: Yeah. Right.
1: Amen?
2: Yeah. Thank you, Lord.
1: Tithing is in the New Testament.
2: Yeah.
1: Go back with me to Malachi, and let's talk about some practical application of this. Malachi. Everybody say, I'm not scared.
2: I'm glad.
1: Now, if you don't care for this, now don't be bothered, because I'm not going to pester you about this. I'm telling you what has worked for us. Malachi chapter 3. A great famous tithing chapter. Malachi 3, verse 7. Now, you understood this whole, the bunch he's writing to here was backslid. Absolutely.
2: Yeah.
1: Read the whole book. Don't just read it. Back up sometime. Just a short, four little short chapters. Back up and start in the first chapter sometime, first verse, you'll see they were backslid. And you know one of the prominent places that being out of fellowship and backslid with God shows up? In your giving.
3: That's right.
1: It's just a fact. People who don't want to give to God, they're not in good fellowship with Him.
3: That's right.
1: They're cold. Out of fellowship. No such thing as somebody just, you know, don't want to give a dollar and they're walking close to God.
3: That's right.
1: He said, you know, they were bringing sick sheep and offering them to the Lord.
4: Yeah.
1: Ones with diseases and sores and broken legs. He said, give him to your governor, see if he likes him. He said, if I be a great king and a great God, where is my honor?
3: That's right.
1: Read it in this first chapter and second chapter sometime. You'll say, where is my honor? Do you understand? If you're a wealthy person and you tip God in the plate, you're not honoring Him.
3: That's right.
1: I didn't say you had to give it here.
4: Right. Amen.
1: But you ought to be given somewhere.
3: Amen.
1: Amen. Now, if all you got's $5, and you put in a dollar, you're honoring God.
3: Amen.
1: Right.
3: Right?
1: But if you got millions and you put a 10 in the plate, you're not honoring God. Right?
3: That's right.
1: And he goes on to say, he said, there's not a one of you that would even come out to the house of God and open the doors unless you get paid.
4: That's right.
1: Got to have money to do everything you do. I mean, there's more ways to give than just money.
3: Yes.
1: There's been times in our life we didn't have money to give, but we could give our talents or our resources or sometimes just grunt work.
4: Yes.
1: Right?
3: Yes.
1: I mean, just sweat.
3: Yes.
1: But that's valuable.
3: Yes.
1: And I'm telling you, a lot of the church people here, if you don't know it, some of you, you're the ones doing it, but I'm telling you, the church has stepped up. Now, people are working. You can see it, can't you? I'm painting this place and cleaning this place. And that's like sowing money.
4: That's right.
1: And better than sowing money in a lot of places.
3: Amen.
1: Your time is precious.
3: Amen.
1: Read this. He said, return to me and I'll return to you. That means give back to me.
4: Mm-hmm.
1: And I'll give back to you, says the Lord. But they said, what shall we give back? Wherein shall we return? And he said, will a man rob God? Yet you have robbed me. But you say, what did we rob you of? He said, in what?
4: Tithes and offerings.
1: Tithes and offerings. Why would he say, you've robbed me? How could you say somebody robbed you unless they took something that was yours?
3: That's right.
1: If it was never yours, you couldn't say they robbed me.
3: Right?
1: The tithe belongs to the Lord. It's His. Tithing is not sowing. Tithing is returning to God what is His, and it's honoring Him. Now, you have a decision to make. Phyllis and I have been there. A lot of you guys have been there. Like I said, for years, we kind of sort of tithed most of the time. Kind of. Because you'd get strapped, you know? And you got bills, and you got this, and you got that. And you ever heard people say, I can't afford to. I wish I could. I'd like to, but I can't afford to. It ain't a matter of affording to. It's a matter of faith. And is that tenth, is it His or not? See, you got to decide. And so if it's His, then you got to decide when something comes up and here that you get paid and here's your money and there's not enough money to tithe and pay the bills. Have you ever been there?
3: Yes.
1: We have. And all too often, we decided to go ahead and do what we needed to do and try to catch up with God later.
4: Can't do it.
1: We did it. We've done it. But here's what you're doing. You're saying, Lord, you're either saying, Lord, this is not yours. It's mine. And if I want to give you some of it, I will. But otherwise, it's just up to me. It's mine. Or if you're saying, no, I know it's yours, but I need it right now. And so what's the easiest to do for us to borrow God's money and pay the bills and do what we want to do and then say, okay, Lord, we're going to believe you to give us the rest of the money we need plus the money to pay you back. Or would it be easier to believe God when you know you've obeyed Him? Amen. And you're saying, there's not enough to do everything, but Lord, this is not even mine to spend like I want to. Here is yours. I'm returning it. I'm honoring you with it. Now bless me and bring the rest of what I need to pay everything. Do you think you'd be on firmer ground?
3: Yes.
1: To stand? I've proven it. We've seen it.
3: Yeah. Amen.
5: Amen.
1: Amen.
3: That's right.
1: Amen. Boy, I see some cogs turning. Boy, some people are going,
5: glory.
1: Glory to God.
5: Yeah.
1: Now, let's talk just a little bit more about this. And I'm going to pray over you. We're going to release some faith in some areas. When you tithe, you don't just write the check like you pay the light bill. Okay? And don't take the calculator and figure it to the penny and think, oh boy, you know, I don't want to, let's round that off to that small side. No, round it, always round it off on the fat side.
3: Yeah.
1: Hmm? We're going to talk about this tomorrow night because the Bible says the liberal soul will be made fat, blessed.
3: Yes.
1: The what? The liberal.
4: Liberal.
3: Amen.
1: Generous. So always round it off on the fat side. If the tithe is $101, what do we do?
4: $110
1: would be great. $20 would be even better, right?
3: Amen.
1: Or just help yourself. Now, you know, you're not going to outgive God.
4: Amen.
1: The more you sow, the more you reap. Everything you're doing above the tithe is sowing.
3: That's right.
1: Right?
3: That's right.
1: And so you don't just do it. You know some people tithe or pay tithes like people paying off the mafia. They do. You know, in some rough parts of town, some of these guys will come in with a ball bat and they say, we're selling insurance. They say, insurance? I don't need any insurance. I already got insurance. Not from us, you don't. Well, I don't need any insurance. Yes, you do. What they mean is, you don't pay us, we will destroy your place.
3: Yep.
1: Right?
4: Right.
1: And you know, people get like that about, oh, well, you better pay God. Pay Him His money. Pay Him His money. If you don't, your car will break down. Your pet cat will die. Give God His money. Keep Him happy. That's not okay.
0: And that concludes today's message by Brother Keith Moore. 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

0: Kenneth Hagin is next. I'm going to bring you a portion of a teaching series on how you can be led by the Spirit of God. As children of God, we do not have to waste time in life going down blind alleys that lead to dead ends. We can deal wisely in all of the affairs of life and learn how to follow the leading of the Holy Spirit. We're going to share with you a portion of a 2-volume series of teachings on this subject that are available for you to purchase from us. I'll give you the contact information after we hear a portion of the teaching from Brother Hagin now on how you can be led by the Spirit of God.
1: We sometimes hear people talk about dying out to self. How? We don't want to die out to self. We want this new self, this new creature, to dominate us. We want to crucify the flesh. And that's really what they're talking about, but they're using the wrong term, and it confuses you. Now, crucifying the flesh isn't something that God does for you. You must do it yourself. Are you listening to me? You do that. You'll notice here in this verse we read in Romans 12:1, "Wherefore I beseech you, brethren, by the mercies of God, that ye..." Well, we don't say ye, thee, thou, and so on nowadays. "That you do something with your body." Not that you pray and get God to do something with your body. Not that you pray and get there or ask the pastor to pray and do something with your body. You get your fellow Christian to pray that God do something with your body. No, it's up to you to do something with your body. Do what with it? Present it to God. Present it to God. Don't let your body dominate you. Present it to God. A living sacrifice, wholly acceptable unto God, which is your reasonable service. Now, he didn't tell you to die out to self or the flesh, but he did tell you to do something with the flesh. You see, when we were born again, I want to go over that again. When we were born again, we became a new man, a new creature in Christ. Now the nature of God is in there. The nature and the life of God is in my spirit. Are you listening to me? My spirit doesn't need healing. I don't need any inner healing. Because my spirit's become a new man. Brand new. Old things have passed away. They're all gone. There wouldn't be anything there that needed healing. Unless God wanted to heal the new man he made, he didn't make him sick. Are you listening to me now? Now notice he said, 2 Corinthians 5:17, old things have passed away. They're all gone. All things. How many of them in your spirit now, in this new man, in this new self, in this new creature, not in your flesh, not in your soul, we'll get to those in a moment, but in your spirit, all things have become new. Have they or have they not? Half of them become new? Did he make you a new creature? With the life of God in it? Leave 2 or 3 demons down there to harass you? No, he didn't do that. Took them all out. I'm talking about your spirit now. See, if we just listened to the Bible, it would solve so many of our questions. See, the question has arisen in recent years because there's some validity, of course, in dealing with demons and evil spirits, but the thought is, can a Christian have a demon? Well, first of all, what do you mean by can a Christian have a demon? You see, we'd have to go back and ask that question. Well, if you specify it, like somebody said, well, can a Christian have a demon in their spirit? Well, certainly not. Not and be a Christian. You see, what happened to us in this charismatic move was that many people have come this direction who were never Christians. They thought they were because they belonged to the church. But they were never really, their spirits was never really born again. They're liable to have anything in their spirits. Are you listening to me? Don't hold of praying with people to be filled with the Holy Ghost until you're sure they're born again. Because they're liable to get any kind of a spirit. Are you listening to me? Get them saved first. Get them washed in the blood first. Now here's what I'm saying to you. Here's what's happened to us. In the charismatic move, we've got people coming in out of every church that already thought that they were saved because they was in the church. Well, I was a member of the church and I wasn't saved, and I had to get saved before I got filled with the Holy Ghost. And it's the most dangerous thing in the world to get these people, you know, to pray with people to be filled with the Spirit that's not saved. Are you listening to me? Now you be sure, first of all, that they're really saved. Now, like some dear Roman Catholic friends of mine said to me, said, I'll tell you, we learned that lesson early. We found out this, that in our church, because we knew in our own experience, we weren't really saved. In our own church, we were having some terrible experiences and manifestation of demon power. And we found out that the first thing you better do is to get that people saved. Be sure they're washed in the blood of Jesus. Hallelujah. And so this put first things first. Now, if a man's born again, his spirit, I want to reiterate that, is a new man, a new spirit. Old things have passed away. Behold, all things have become new. So there's no demon in there. If there were, then all things didn't become new. If there's still demons in his spirit after he's saved, after he's a Christian, then old things didn't pass away, did they? No, where's the trouble? You'll find that your problems are either with the flesh or with the soul. It's in the mind or the emotional part of man's being. Well, now somebody said, and really what people are calling inner healing has to do with the soul, but they're trying to go about it with psychological weapons. No, go about saving the soul or healing the soul. Did you know the many times, I didn't look this one up yet, I will. This Greek word here where it said save your soul. Sometimes the word translated save is sozo. It means heal. Sometimes it's translated heal in the New Testament. And this one may be, I haven't looked at yet, but it may be that same word. If it is, he's saying receive the engrafted word with meekness which is able to heal your souls or save your souls or renew your souls or restore your soul. See? They're dealing with the soul realm and calling it the spirit. Are you following me now? And that soul needs to be dealt with according to the Word of God, not according to some psychological process. Don't mix psychology and the Bible together. They're two different things entirely. I've studied quite a bit of psychology. I know that. Are you listening to me? No, the Word of God is a thing that'll heal your soul. The Word of God is a thing that'll save your soul. The Word of God is a thing that'll renew your mind. The Word of God is what will restore your soul. When you know the Word of God, then you'll be able to know and approve the acceptable, the perfect, hallelujah, the permissive and the perfect will of God. Because the Word of God is the will of God. You won't have all of these questions about the will of God when you get your soul saved. Here's so many people question the will of God. I know they've never got their soul saved yet. Is it the will of God? And we got so much, again, in charismatic circles. Is it God's will to heal everybody? Well, no, it's not God's will to heal everybody. It's His, you see, He teaches us sometimes, you know, through sickness and disease. No, He doesn't. That's unscriptural. The Bible states Himself took our infirmities and bare our sicknesses. Why would He want to put something on us that He laid on Jesus? The reason He laid them on Jesus was so He could take them off of us. Might as well say He wants us to go ahead and live in sin so we can learn. You don't pay attention to everything you hear in charismatic circles. Thank God for what God's doing over here. Are you listening? Why, one fellow's out in California, one fine young man. I knew him ever since he was a little boy. You know, maybe 12, 13. Grew up now, grown. Always clean, saved, filled with the Spirit. Clean young man. Live right. Well, he's working on a job. And, you know, we got this charismatic move going. Some folks got, you know, there's some fellow there that's a charismatic, you know, and he got talking to him, you know. Oh, he said, you ought to get out, you know. He even tried to get him to go commit adultery with some girl, you know, so he'd know the results of it. He said, well, I know that because what the Bible said. I don't have to do that. I'm going to stay clean. I'm going to stay pure. The Bible said to keep yourself pure. Yeah, but you'll never know. See, God teaches us through this method. No, He don't. If you got good sense, you already know it. Are you listening to him? You'll hear of every kind of a thing in the world. Well, now, that's not any more stupid. You look around and laugh about that. That's not any more stupid than to try to teach people that God put sickness and disease on them to teach them something. Now, if they'd listened to God, then they would have got sick to begin with. God didn't put sickness and disease on Israel to teach them something. Sickness and disease come on Israel because they wouldn't listen to God. Are you listening to me? I'm talking about getting your minds renewed with the Word of God so that you'll know and prove what is that good, acceptable, and perfect will of God. Because the Word of God's the will of God. And you just know, you know, no wonder so many people are frustrated. Now you see, they'll have you to dig down here. I want to show you something now. I notice that many people in charismatic circles and dealing with what they call inner healing are doing a whole lot the same thing that psychologists and psychiatrists and many of them have been trained in that area. They're mixing the two of them together. Search on the inside of you. Something happened, you see, when you were a little child or you were or maybe you've got an unforgiving spirit in you. Well, first of all, you do not have that in your spirit. You don't have to go to searching, digging down in the what they call subconscious mind or your spirit to see if something's wrong, because if you're right with God, your heart's right, your spirit's right, your spirit's a new creature. Now, these things sometimes, or what has happened in the past, still bother us in the soul realm. And they talk about the healing of the memories. I tell you, the thing's going to get your memories as part of your intellect and your mind. I tell you, the thing's going to get that straightened out is getting your mind renewed with the Word of God so you'll think in line with God's Word. Because you know then that every past mistake and every past failure is all gone.
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0: Let's take a quick look at the weather across the Amarillo area today. High temperature about 101. Tonight, the overnight low, low to mid 70s. Tomorrow, high temperature, approximately 100 degrees.
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4: Well, welcome once again to Dr. James Dobson's Family Talk. I'm Roger Marsh, and today we're taking you back to a conversation Dr. Dobson recorded with a longtime friend, Morton Blackwell. The two first met during the Reagan administration more than 40 years ago, when Morton was serving as a special assistant to the president. After his years in the White House, Morton Blackwell felt a deep burden for the next generation. He saw how our nation's colleges and universities were working to reshape the hearts and minds of young people, and he decided to do something about it. So he founded the Leadership Institute, an organization that has since grown to have influence in every state in the union. In part one of the conversation Dr. Dobson had with Morton Blackwell, Morton will share real examples of Christian and conservative values coming under fire on today's campuses and ways that you can fight back. Let's join Dr. Dobson and Morton Blackwell right now on today's edition of Family Talk.
3: We're going to be discussing some really important topics today with a man that I've known for a long, long time. I have great respect for him. His name is Morton Blackwell, and I want to tell you where we met. I had started an organization which had a radio program, and several years later, I was not happy with something that Ronald Reagan was doing. I don't know what it was. I don't remember, but it had something to do with children and with something going on in Congress. And I had the audacity to write the White House and ask if I could talk to President Reagan about it. And you know that they did not allow that, but they said, we have somebody here as an assistant to the president, and you can talk to him if you would like, and it was you. And I came to the White House, and you and I sat and talked for about 45 minutes. Well, you were very gracious to me and very young. I was only 41, 42 years of age, and you gave me the time of day and listened to my concerns, and I went away feeling satisfied that things were in good shape.
5: Later on, I recall that I was helpful with you and Mrs. Dobson on the National Day of Prayer. We had a meeting in the White House to which you were invited, where we had 125 different religious organizational leaders, including yourself.
3: I do remember that. I went on to work with him for 4 or 5 years, not long after I met with you. I got an invitation to come spend a morning with him and sat by him in the cabinet room, and he turned to me and asked if I would make some recommendations to him for how to strengthen the family. And I made 4 recommendations that day. Jimmy Baker called and asked if I'd put them in writing, and all 4 of them became executive orders by the president.
5: Wonderful.
3: Of course, Clinton deleted them all, so they're gone too. But I want to ask you, if you were at the White House on the last morning that Ronald Reagan addressed his staff and said goodbye to him?
5: No, I wasn't. I was there for the first 3 years of the Reagan administration, and I was a special assistant to the president, and with responsibility to represent the president with several categories and groups, including all the religious leaders, all the conservative leaders, and all the armed services veterans leaders. So I was there, and then after 3 years, I left to go off and form and build my own organization, the Leadership Institute, which I've been doing ever since. But that was the end of January of 1984.
3: And the rest is history, because the Leadership Institute has gone on to have great influence throughout the country. It's in every state, isn't it?
5: Absolutely.
3: All right, that's what I want to talk to you about, because it deals with the sons and daughters of the people people who are listening to us. You've been very concerned since that time about the fact that there was an effort to twist and warp and make very, very liberal the hearts and minds of students who were going to large universities and the most influential colleges in the country. Was that what led you to start this? A concern for the moral character and understanding of right and wrong by students?
5: There's no question that that was a major motivating force behind what I did then and what I've done through my life. There was also motivating me strongly the dangers that civilization faced from communism. And you remember those days, every two or three years, another country turned communist. And so that was one of the things that motivated me and a lot of other people, including President Ronald Reagan.
3: Yes, and we all know the results of that battle.
5: That's right.
3: Because more than anybody else, he helped overcome it, didn't he?
5: He sure did.
3: But the Institute took hold in those days.
5: Yes.
3: And you showed me the last time we talked a graph that showed the number of students that you have dealt with through the years. So what is that number now?
5: Well, the Leadership Institute offers 47 different types of in-person training, and we have trained, since I founded the organization, 197,000 people, over 12,000 people last year.
3: Isn't that incredible? And the Lord has blessed it.
5: Yes, yes.
3: I have a note here that I think came from you, but it's about the University of Tennessee.
5: Oh, yes.
3: Let me read this. These are, I think, your words, and then I want you to elaborate on it, okay?
5: All right, sure.
3: The University of Tennessee have hired someone to be the Vice Chancellor of Diversity and Inclusion. There's the clue to what they wanted him to do. And if you know anything about diversity and inclusion, you know it's not something we're likely to feel good about. And he was the person they hired to set out to corrupt the students.
5: Yes.
3: And the university. The vice chancellor went around pressuring the staff not to hold Christmas parties and to be sure not to play games like Secret Santa that would be seen as endorsing religion. He brought graphic sex week events to the campus,
5: yep,
3: which promoted a culture of promiscuity and included sessions taught by women from pornographic films to coerce students to get on board with political correctness. He said the students should not assume someone's gender by their appearance and to be prepared to use ridiculous pronouns like XE and XEM and XYR and variations of,
5: yes,
3: male and female and men and women.
5: Yes.
3: That was going on. Now, you took that on.
5: Absolutely. We have a website, a campus news website at the Leadership Institute. It's called campusreform.org, and we expose every day on that website leftist abuses and bias. And we ran that story, and it ran nationally. It has a wide audience, including a lot of people in Tennessee, and they saw it, and they started putting pressure on the state legislature for this absurd counterculture program. And the state legislature took care of it. They defunded this. They cut out over $400,000 that had been allocated for this diversity and inclusion program, and they put most of it into a scholarship program for engineering students, but they took a little bit of it out. The state legislature took a little bit of that money to purchase bumper stickers to put on the cars of campus police, and the bumper stickers read, "In God We Trust."
3: Oh, my. And that was a result of...
5: That's a result of exposing things. So much of what the left does, they get away with because they have a captive audience on campus. But when it is exposed to the public, it is so outrageous that it cannot be defended and often can't be sustained.
3: Describe for us what happens with parents that have a conservative philosophy and live by it, and most of them being conservative Christians, I would think.
5: Yes.
3: They bring their kids up to understand right and wrong, and then send them off to these secular universities, usually state universities are the large, most prestigious schools, and they arrive there for orientation, which I understand you have called disorientation.
5: Exactly.
3: What happens to those bright-eyed kids who were smart enough to get into these schools? Mm-hmm. What takes place there in the opening months?
5: It's horrifying. When our son, many years ago, went to Virginia Tech University, my wife and I took him down there, and there was orientation for the students, and simultaneously there was orientation for the parents. At the end of the day, we met with our son, and he was just horrified that any expression supporting traditional values was the object of immediate attack, and it was clear that if you wanted to fit in on that campus, you had to abandon traditional morality.
3: And they made fun of them and put all kind of pressure on them.
5: And students have, I think, the most highly developed herd instinct of any segment of the society. If they sense that their peers are doing something or have some opinion or behavior practice, they feel a compulsion to fit in. The younger kids don't have that, and when you get older, you don't have such a compulsion. But kids of student age, late high school and college students, feel an instinctive urge to fit in with the other students. I mean, if a kid comes in and says to his parents, "I need to have $200 for a new pair of tennis shoes," and the parents said, "No, you can get a perfectly good pair of tennis shoes for $40 or $50, and they'll say, "Oh, I just have to have this expensive pair of, because everybody else is wearing them."
3: Any deviation from the group think. It's a serious breach of etiquette.
5: And that is what the school administrations that are controlled by left understand. And so they set up an environment where the thing to do is to abandon the principles and morality that people were taught at home and taught at church.
3: Why would a university want to support something called Sex Week? I mean, well, why would they want to deliberately distort and twist and undermine the value system that was taught to these young people at home?
5: Well, I think that a lot of those people genuinely hate our society and culture. And things that you and I consider the most valuable and important and worthwhile aspects of our culture, they hate. And they want to figure out ways and means to undermine those things. So they dislike the moralities. Many of them seriously dislike and are ashamed of and want to fundamentally change our country.
3: And this was really what you saw when you started the Leadership Institute.
5: Right.
3: You were worried about that, among other things.
5: Yes, sir.
3: Tell us what's going on the campuses today. It's far worse than it was then.
5: What took place at the University of Tennessee
3: is repeated all over the country.
5: Time and time again. However, when public attention is called to it and the pressure comes, and if it's a private school, the alumni or the donors. If it's a public school, alumni, donors, and state legislators get upset about it. We've had in the last 6 or 7 years, we've had 130 victories that are similar to that which I've told you. Now, that doesn't solve the problem on every campus, but when you said earlier that things are worse now in some ways in the past couple of years, it got to the point where the left made an announcement or made announcements that they were going to prevent any conservative speaker from appearing publicly on the college campus. And they were prepared to disrupt. They were prepared for violence. They were prepared to destroy property. They were prepared to beat up people. And they did it really starting in the fall of 2016. This group Antifa deliberately announced that they're going to stop conservatives from speaking.
3: Is that the one that took place at Berkeley?
5: Yes. Well, Antifa is bigger than that. They're around the country. So what we do, what the Leadership Institute does, is maintain contact with students that we know, students we have trained on campuses across the country, and we constantly encourage them to keep their eyes open for rotten things that happen, leftist abuses and bias on their campus, and then they report to us. We had 92 students who across the country who had been trained to be what we called campus correspondents, and they call in material, stories and factual things. And we wind up having those stories appear well done on campusreform.org, our campus website, and it gets picked up. News media cover it. In April, Fox News alone ran stories from Campus Reform 29 times on that cable news network, and we had coverage elsewhere. But
3: all right, so you fight it with publicity. Do
5: exactly.
3: You also fight it legally?
5: Absolutely.
3: Have you been in the courts to defend freedom of speech?
5: We have been. I invited the representatives for 15 conservative and pro-freedom national groups that have campus chapters to come to a meeting at the Leadership Institute that I hosted. And my organization has good relationships with these people because they send their membership and their staff to us to be trained, and we frequently provide them with brand new chapters because I send field reps out on college campuses to find conservative thinking students and encourage them to start groups. So I called them in and said, things have changed. Number one, the left has made this announcement that they're going to shut down all conservative speakers on college campuses across the country to the extent that they can. And the public is already outraged with their announcement and the violence that they have already perpetrated on campus. The other thing that has changed is that the Leadership Institute's field work and the field work of these groups, and we had 12 national groups represented there, your own groups have started new clubs. And here's some good news. There are today literally thousands more conservative and pro-liberty student clubs on college campuses than there were just a few years ago. The Leadership Institute has currently 1,990 of these groups that are in an informal network with us. Many of those groups are affiliated with other groups, such as the Federalist Society or the Intercollegiate Studies Institute or the Young Americans for Liberty or Students for Life. They're amazing that there are that many. Everybody has heard of the Federalist Society, which is the conservative law student operation, but there are also local clubs called the Benjamin Rush Institute. And Benjamin Rush was the founding father of the country, who was a doctor. And the Benjamin Rush group is conservative medical students. They're going to medical school. So I said, with those changes that we now have, I suggest that in the school year let us be prepared and let's dramatically increase the number of public programs presented on college campuses. Let's go to these thousands of clubs that we have and urge them to put on a speaker, which they can do if they are a recognized student group. And even if we do nothing more than have many, many more speeches on campus, that in itself will be desirable because students will hear conservative principles spoken on campus that they've never heard on campus before.
3: Our listeners are going to begin to understand why I respect you so highly and why I invited you to come and be with us today, because I've seen through the years the impact that you've had on the college campuses and elsewhere, even those younger than college age. Right. And I shudder to think where we would be if you had not been doing what you're doing.
5: Well, let me tell you what my second point was to this group that met February 5th of last year. The second thing is, let us be prepared when we bring a conservative speaker on campus. Let us have several of our students with these smartphones that can take video, and let's be prepared when the left starts breaking the law, when they beat up people, where they destroy property, where they shout down speakers. Let us be prepared with this evidence and hold these people accountable, literally to make them pay. And so I had there in the room at the time with these representatives of these dozen national groups, I had representation of the Alliance Defending Freedom and FIRE, the Foundation for Individual Rights in Education, which also defends students whose rights are being abused. And I said, these people are here and they are ready to provide free legal representation to student victims of this leftist abuses on these campuses. And we did in-person training. I did four nationwide webinars teaching people who were putting on programs for the first time how to put on a public program and how to raise funds to bring a speaker to campus, etc. And so in the school year that is now completing, we've had 2,000.

0: There are currently pending 11 lawsuits with free representation for the conservative victims of these students. There have been two cases that have been decided, and one of them gave an $11,000 award to the victims. The other one was a $55,000 award to the student victims, and there are 11 other pending suits now. The left hates this. There have been repeated articles in the Chronicle of Higher Education, which the academics all read. There's a lot of email activity among the left, and one leftist was warning leftist professors, be careful what you say in class, because what you say at 3 o'clock, the Leadership Institute's campus reform will get on Fox News by 8 p.m. So,
1: well, I knew this conversation was going to go by in a hurry, but because it's one that lights a lot of fires, and you've done such great work through the years, and for you to take the time to come and be our guest, I appreciate it, and I think that those who heard you articulate these things today are going to want to support it. Now, I got other things I want to ask you, and I would like you to stay for another day, and we will get into those things. Would you be willing to be with us again?
0: I'd be honored. It would be a great pleasure.
1: God's blessings to you.
0: Thank you.
2: Well, the fight for the next generation's hearts and minds isn't fought in Washington. 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Well, I'm Roger Marsh, and from all of us here at Family Talk and the Dr. James Dobson Family Institute, thanks so much for listening today. Be sure to join us again next time for part two of Dr. Dobson's conversation with Morton Blackwell of the Leadership Institute. They'll continue their conversation about crises on campus, a Christian student solution. 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
3: Hello, I'm Jerry Stewart, and this is One Moment in America. As I was writing today's script, I heard that it's going to be the hottest day of the year in my city. It made me remember. Listen to this story. Now that I'm back living in my old hometown in Texas, I think a lot about my childhood days and those hot, very hot summers. Our little feet were so tough, we could walk barefoot on the hot, melting tar streets, leaving our footprints, and it didn't even hurt. And it is true, on a good hot day, you can fry an egg on the sidewalk. But as hot as it is here in Texas, we don't hold the record. The highest temperature recorded in our United States history is 134 degrees in a place appropriately named Death Valley, California. And in case you wonder, the coldest temperature extreme? Prospect Creek, Alaska, minus 80 degrees. Kind of makes where you are now feel pretty good, huh? I'm Jerry Stewart, and that was One Moment in America.
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5: Abdul Mabab agreed to a plea deal and was sentenced to 34 years in prison for the murder of his pregnant wife, Anastasia.

0: Asia Paul. Court records show that Abdul called the police and told them that he had strangled her. He was charged with murder, first-degree strangulation, tampering with physical evidence, and more. He eventually pleaded guilty to murder and risk of injury to a child. In this horrific case, the court recognized the unborn baby as a child. Despite his short prison sentence, Abdul took two lives that day. If, however, an abortionist was to have killed the baby, it would have been called health care. Why is it murder when he does it and health care when they do it?
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0: I'm Enoch File. This is the morning program with Ricky File, my grandfather. I call him Papo. His co-host today is Mark Farley, also my grandfather. I call him Granddad.
1: Good morning, everyone.
2: Brother Mark is here.
1: Yes, another. That was a fine intro. Always is. Heard it many times, but I still love it.
2: We don't get tired of that, do we?
1: No, not at all.
2: And it's just a reminder again, we must be grandfathers-in-law.
1: Yes, sir. And good ones at that.
2: Oh, yeah.
1: We have references.
2: Yeah.
1: And they're golden.
2: Yes. Yes, sir. So you don't have to take my word or Brother Mark's word for it. We've got several reliable references.
1: Absolutely.
2: And we challenge you to go ahead and ask them. What do you think about your grandfathers?
1: Yeah, absolutely. And big old smiles will come upon their faces, and then they will tell you.
2: You know, there's sometimes, in some situations, somebody said, do you know so-and-so? And you'd say, yeah. like, what are they up to now?
1: Yeah.
2: You know?
1: Yeah.
2: But you just go ahead and ask any one of those grandchildren what they think about their grandfather. We feel okay that the answer is going to be.
1: There's no shadow of doubt in us what their response would be.
3: Yeah.
2: Yeah. Mm-hmm. I might ask them myself.
3: Yeah.
2: Just to hear it again.
3: Yeah.
2: All right. Let's see what we've got here. Some greetings this morning. Jimmy Ford says, good morning, Pastor Ricky and Brother Mark. Happy Friday Eve.
3: Well, yeah, there you go.
2: LOL.
3: That's a good one, Brother Jimmy.
2: Yeah.
3: Yeah.
2: That's it must be summer, he says, because it sure has been hot, all caps, H-O-T. Y'all have a blessed day.
1: Yeah, it was warm this morning.
2: Yeah. Yeah, 78 degrees here. That's a warm morning.
3: Yeah.
1: There was not a cool breeze.
2: I didn't see any frost anywhere.
3: No.
2: Well, I did when I opened the freezer and the refrigerator. So I have to take that back. I did see some frost. Anyway, thank you for blessing mine. Y'all have a blessed day. Thank you for blessing mine. That was what Jimmy Ford said. And let's see what else we've got here. We've got a little message from Tony and Quanah. Morning. Nice outside so far. Better than later. App says 106 today.
1: Ooh, yeah.
2: There in Quanah. I'm glad I'm in Amarillo.
1: Yeah, I can remember being in Altus and having days like that.
2: Whew. We're still. I was thinking about this very morning about somewhere around 4:15 or so at my house. I'm getting ready to take my supplements and I'm thinking about Tony and her church.
1: Yeah,
2: and I thought, I wonder how they went to church.
1: Yeah,
2: there in Quantica. She's mentioned that before, so she brings it up here.
1: Good.
2: She says, we're still on Isaiah. See, they study like three books in the Bible.
1: Yeah.
2: She said, I really wish people back then had names we could say easily.
3: That's true.
2: Yeah. Uh-huh. Yeah, instead of Shadrach, Meshach, Abednego, why couldn't we have Bob and Jim and Tommy? I'm with you.
3: Yeah, that's a good one.
2: She brought some smiles to my face here this morning. She said, I believe we have it much easier in our time to live. Y'all take care now and safe with the heat.
1: Mm-hmm.
2: We're still,
1: amen.
2: Even with the heat, we're still going through.
1: Yeah. It's just, you know, we all know. It's summertime.
2: That reminds me of a song. Jot it down for me. So I might play it in the next hour. Papa Goodman, Howard Goodman of the Goodman family used to sing it. I'm going through. That's a great old song. In fact, I requested that once at a Goodman concert.
1: Did you?
2: Yeah. The Happy Goodmans were having a concert. It happened on our anniversary, my wife and I's 29th wedding anniversary.
1: Mm-hmm.
2: And they took requests. And so I kept sitting there and sitting there as other people were walking to the mic. Finally, I got it. Go to the mic, and the guy says, I said, I'm sorry, this guy that's in front of me, this is going to be the last one. And I said, this was our 29th wedding anniversary. And I said, he said, okay, you get a chance. So he says to the Goodmans up on stage, Vestal and Howard were both still alive then, and Jake Hess was with them, and he said, this is their 29th wedding anniversary, and he has a request, and Vestal said, just a minute, and she led them singing Happy Anniversary. So that's quite a memory.
1: That is special.
2: Yeah, so then when they were, okay, what's the song you're requesting? I said, yeah. I'm going through.
1: Yeah.
2: So
1: I got it written down.
2: All right.
1: I expect to be hearing it later.
2: Yeah, in the next hour. Okay. Man, I'm already blessed just from reading these greetings from people today.
1: Yep.
2: Okay, let's see here. This just... I'll have to save that till later. That's a joke from an old acquaintance. And if I put a save on that, I won't forget where it is. Let's look at the weather. 78 degrees. Woof. That's what it is right here in South Amarillo this early morning hour. In Canyon, it's 79. And Wheeler's 82.
1: That's warm.
2: Woo.
1: Yeah. That's a warm morning.
2: And Borger is 83. Is reporting 81, Guymon 80, Perryton 82, it's 80 in Mobedi, 81 in McLean, 82 in Shamrock, Clarendon, it's, let's see, there we go, with Clarendon, it's 82, man, let's see, where can we find a cool spot? Dalhart 73, you expect them to be kind of cool, but...
1: Well, that is a good temp, 73.
2: Yeah, 73 is okay.
1: Yeah.
2: But it's cool compared to the 80s.
1: Oh. isn't that something?
2: Raiden, Oklahoma, 82. Elk City, 83. Childress and Vernon, 84 degrees. And Quonset's 84. Altus, 85. Joshua, 79. And Beaumont, 79. Okay, let's see what it is in Clovis. Muleshoe 75 and Clovis 72 degrees. Find you a warm spot. That's not hard to do.
1: Not at all.
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2: All right. Do you know what the high temperature was yesterday, Brother Mark?
1: No, sir.
2: Well, it was 103 officially. 103. Yeah. And wind gusted as high as 36 miles an hour. It was no fun getting the wind blown on you yesterday.
1: Oh, yeah.
2: A high temperature today, 101. Let's go for that.
1: Yeah, you know, with starting a morning low of, what?
2: 78.
1: 78, 101 doesn't sound bad.
2: No, it doesn't. That's what I read at one place. Another place said it could be as high as 105. Let's just stick with 101 for now. Okay.
1: I see. I'll stick with my weather app. It says 98 for a high.
2: Yeah. Overnight low tonight, low to mid-70s. Tomorrow's high about 100. Could be slightly above, and then Saturday around 100. Sunday, they're expecting a high in the upper 90s. There's a slight chance of rain during the next few days.
1: Well, you know, yesterday they were saying 40% chance. Have they taken that away?
2: No, that's still in there for Friday night. That's what it says here.
1: Good. That's what I'm looking forward to.
2: By the way, the record high for this date is 102, so that is a
1: possibility.
2: It's a possibility of matching the or breaking the old record.
1: Yeah.
2: Record low, we're not going to break that. That's 53 in 1920.
1: Well.
2: And sunrise this morning in Amarillo, 7:05. Sunset today, 8:38.
1: All right. Days keep rolling by.
2: Time for news, views, and commentaries where we look at things that are going on and issues of the day. And from the right point of view, Christian conservative perspective. And if you have a comment, you may text it to us. You know that texting number?
1: Yes, I do. The texting number is 806-898-8803.
2: All right.
1: So send us your comments.
2: Yeah. Okay, let's get a little introduction here to the part of our program, News, Views, and Commentaries, sometimes called Ricky's Rant. Here's a little promotional recording about that from David LeGrand.
5: Ricky really roars in his early morning rant. News, Views, and Commentaries with the conservative Christian slant. He speaks of many troubles plaguing our great nation, opens up the eyes to the current situation. It's an early morning call for our nation to wake up. People need to hear these things with their morning coffee cup. Ricky and Diana, they speak of many things with common sense and humor. Their wisdom really rings. With Brother Mark and Johnny T, there's Pastor Jeremy. They educate the people and evangelize the lost. They help establish us as saints, no matter what the cost. They edify the church, exposing darkness' plan. They exalt the Savior when called the Son of Man. So tune it in and turn it up. This show can change your life. They want to give you answers to the trouble and the strife.
2: Would you repeat that for me, Brother Mark?
1: I'll let David do it again. David, would you like to do it again?
2: You wouldn't believe me if I said he's a man of few words, would you? He's a man that's capable of many words.
1: Yeah, they're very good.
2: Here's a text from Becky at Stinnett. Good morning, Pastor Rick and Brother Mark. I find it very interesting that the Democrats are having a fit because the Southern Union
1: Southern Poverty Law Officer
2: has been arrested for fraud and wire transfer crimes. They want to claim all fraud investigations are political lawfare.
1: See,
2: they don't care that there's fraud. They just don't want the right talking about fraud on the left.
1: Yeah. And, you know, when you break the law, you'll be subject to the laws that you break.
2: See, they're not upset about the fraud or the people that committed the fraud. Mm-hmm. They're upset at the people that discovered it and have exposed it.
1: Yeah, the Southern Poverty Law Center. Yeah.
2: One man in Congress the other day said he didn't believe any Democratic states committed welfare and Medicare fraud because they have different rules than the federal government.
1: Yeah, just make up your own rules as you go, and therefore you stay clear of that fraud allegation.
2: Yeah.
1: Our rules are different.
2: Well, I like very, very much Caroline Leavitt. I don't think there's ever been any better White House press secretary than she, although I liked Sarah Huckabee Sanders when she was there, and I liked McElhaney.
1: I don't recall, but I've thought all the Republican administration female press secretaries have been very good.
2: Yeah, they were great. And so, you know, when I first saw the bulletin yesterday that she's going to leave her office, I thought, oh, man. But then I looked a little further to see why, and I thought, this woman is a woman of a high level of character. When you see someone that no matter how prestigious and high paying and how good a job she's doing and her job, she's got a bigger responsibility that she recognizes, and she is deserving of a lot of accolades, I think, for dropping out of this great job she had to take care of her two little children.
1: Mm-hmm.
2: See, she had a little baby when she first took the office, and then she had another baby just recently. So she confirmed her departure in a lengthy post on X, said to her it was a bittersweet decision, but she concluded she could not balance the demands of serving as press secretary while being the mother to two very young children.
1: Mm-hmm.
2: She said, serving as the White House press secretary over the past year and a half has been the honor and adventure of a lifetime. Leavitt thanked Trump for giving her the opportunity to work in the West Wing, travel, and represent his administration. And she's done a good job, Abbott, hasn't she? She said, most of all, I'm thankful to the president for entrusting me with the distinct privilege of speaking on his behalf at the White House podium. I've spoken with great pride about the many historic accomplishments of this administration, and I have relished holding the liberal media accountable and ensuring the American people hear the truth about President Trump's successes.
1: Amen.
2: She said, becoming a mother again while holding one of the White House's most demanding public-facing jobs ultimately drove her decision to leave. She said, being a mother and welcoming a new baby while working in one of the most demanding jobs in the world has been the most rewarding yet challenging seasons of my life, to say the least. The truth is, since returning to the White House after the birth of this daughter, the second child, I have felt in my heart that I cannot be the best mom my two young children deserve.
1: Yeah, you have to... I mean, just think about the demands on that job. I mean, I guess you'd have to be available to leave the country at any time, any moment.
2: Yeah.
1: And you have an infant.
2: Yeah.
1: And it's like, okay. You know, so I can understand why you'd say, you know, there's a call greater than the job.
2: Yeah.
1: Just to be a mother to my child.
2: I can understand her decision. You know, that would be, that would, in my way of thinking, would be like me saying, well, I'm going to have to stop being on the radio so I can take care of my little kids, you know.
1: Yeah.
2: And I told Diana, I heard this yesterday, I said, you know what that's like? Because she's always been with me, you know, since we were married. In fact, we were going together back and forth from Amarillo to Hereford before our marriage, because I had already been called upon to be assistant pastor at the church over there in Hereford.
1: Yeah.
2: So we weren't married yet, so I'd pick her up and we'd drive over there and then drive back every Sunday and Wednesday night until we got married, and then we moved over there.
1: Yeah.
2: And then when we left and traveled, she was always a vital part, because we did more kids' crusades than we did revival preaching.
1: Yeah.
2: And then when we became pastor and Wheeler, she was there for everything, you know, working in the school and Sunday school teaching.
1: That's right.
2: Playing the piano. The organ. We had a pianist and she could play either one. Diana could. So she was always involved. And so when she got pregnant, then it's okay, you'll be staying at home now during the week, not working at the school. Still could teach the Sunday school class and play the instruments at church, but not work as the secretary at the school.
1: That's true, see?
2: The kids come first.
1: Yep.
2: And thank God for it.
1: So who's going to take her place?
2: Well, I don't know who's going to take the place, but I'm just rejoicing at somebody that showed such a priority is this.
1: Mm-hmm.
2: President Trump wrote this about her on X, or Truth Social. That's not X. He calls it his Truth Social. He said, our wonderful White House press secretary and one of my most trusted aides, Caroline Leavitt, will be departing her role at the end of the month so she can spend more time with her beautiful young children and family, a decision I totally understand and respect. Caroline will now be one of my top outside advisors and an influential voice within the Republican Party as we work to defy history and conclusively win the midterm elections. Caroline has been a real leader in the White House and has done a phenomenal job fighting for justice, liberty, and freedom since 2018, including our historic re-election campaign of 2024. Caroline has been one of the best White House press secretaries in the history of the office, and I would say amen to that.
1: I would say that too. Fantastic press secretary.
2: Yeah. So he ends up saying, thank you, Caroline, for a job well done. Signed, President Donald J. Trump. That brings tears to me, Brother Mark, to think of that. That's a great example of how priorities ought to be right.
1: That's right.
2: In your life. Well, let's talk about somebody that doesn't have the right kind of priorities at all. His name is Tallarico. He likes to claim that he's a devout Christian. He even spent time as a Presbyterian seminarian. And he is famous for the line, democracy is a spiritual practice.
1: No.
2: But listen to him on YouTube and interviews, and you may make a startling discovery. He is the transgender vegan version of Barack Obama, says one of the writers at AmericanThinker.com. Tallarico has Obama's polished type of speaking. He makes similar hand gestures, and his use of the English language has a silver tongue quality identical to Obama. When Tallarico appeared on a special YouTube version of the Stephen Colbert Show earlier this year, the Obama imprint was overwhelming. Tallarico told Colbert, I think Donald Trump is worried that we're about to flip Texas.
1: No.
2: He then informed Colbert how people supporting him in Texas were coming up to him in droves.
1: Oh, yes, yes.
2: And many of them were saying, I'm not a Democrat. In many interviews, Tallarico likes to say that across Texas, a backlash is growing because people want to take back our country. Take back? What's that mean?
1: What does that mean?
2: They want to resurrect DEI, open the borders more.
1: Yeah.
2: Allow transgenders in the military, defund ICE.
1: Yeah, see, that's an excellent point. When people say take back our country from this president administration, it's like, oh, so you are for open borders, you are for DEI, you are for the destruction of the republic. That's what they're saying.
2: His central message between hand gestures and a fixed smile, you ever notice how these Marxist people smile a lot? That's part of, they know that wins people over. That's why Mandami's always smiling, and Tallarico does the same thing.
1: I don't even think I've seen Tallarico on a video. I just, everything I've seen about him has been in printed material.
2: Well,
1: and I still don't like him.
2: Well, if you want to bring him up on YouTube, just be sure. Be sure you have your ERP bucket handy, okay?
1: Yeah. I don't got time for that.
2: I'm just giving you a little bit of counsel here. Get your ERP bucket ready if you do bring that up. But one of his central messages is separation of church and state.
1: Central message. Yeah. Separation.
2: He said, my grandfather was a Baptist preacher. Love God and love your neighbor was his message. That's what that's what he told Colbert. He said, there's nothing Christian about Christian nationalism. Christian nationalism is the worship of power in the name of Christ. To Tallarico's definition of Christian nationalism is the reversal of Roe v. Wade, or the government's ban on trans surgeries for children. He calls that Christian nationalism. He says, I don't believe in a progressive or conservative Christianity. I believe in a biblical Christianity.
1: You know, the term Christian nationalism is a term the left has come up with for those who stand for the law of God.
2: Yeah.
1: See, and you say you're a Christian, well, then the left's going to consider you a Christian nationalist. Why? I stand for the law of God, the Ten Commandments.
2: Exactly. That's why Johnny T. went and had special made for himself two T-shirts that say, I'm a Christian nationalist.
1: Yeah. Because the left makes up these terms, and then they define what those terms are.
2: And they give their definition to it.
1: Yeah, and right. That's not the way that works.
2: He believes, Tallarico, that Christianity is only about following the commandments to love God and love one's neighbor. Now, politics is another word for how we treat our neighbors. The Colbert audience, filled with agnostics and atheists, cheered him. Oh, did they ever cheer him? Especially.
1: Yeah, see, it just shows you he doesn't know. He says, you know, about his Christian upbringing, but he doesn't even understand the basics of the very Bible that he says he knows.
2: Yeah.
1: Because you can't love God without obeying his commandments.
2: Yeah, yeah, that's true.
1: Love God. Well, okay, that means you obey his commandments.
2: You show your love for God by obeying God.
1: Yeah.
2: Not by just saying, oh, yeah, I love God.
1: And when God says, do not murder, well, that means at any stage of life. I don't, you know, if it's in the womb or outside the womb. So, yeah, he's.
2: So when he was on the Colbert show, which is the audience is full of agnostics and atheists cheering him on, they especially got excited and cheered him greatly when he said Jesus never talked about gay marriage or abortion. He said Jesus talked about feeding the hungry, welcoming the stranger. Have you ever noticed, Brother Mark, that left-wing Democrats like to quote little spots in the scripture that they like and ignore the rest of it?
1: Oh yeah, it doesn't even see. It just shows you how I don't even know how to express it. When Jesus didn't talk about gay marriage or abortion. God did. He said, "Do not murder," and he did talk about gay marriage because he told you what he considered a covenant marriage. One man, one
2: that's
1: woman.
2: That's what he said. In the beginning, God made a male and a female.
1: He just didn't use those words. It doesn't matter.
2: He believes, this Tallarico jerk believes, that Gabriel, the angel Gabriel, seemed to offer Mary a choice. To give or not to give birth to the Son of God. In other words, Mary could have aborted Jesus and it would have been okay with God.
1: Oh, that is ridiculous. That is a ridiculous statement. And people
2: are actually going to vote for this guy?
1: Oh, yeah, if Mary would have... Yeah, it doesn't work like that.
2: Gabriel gave her the choice to have the baby or abort it.
1: And people vote for him?
2: Yeah.
1: And he says he's a Christian?
2: Yeah, says he's a Christian.
1: Yeah.
2: With his puppet howdy doody smile, Tallarico has cleverly changed the definition of Christianity to mesh in with leftist Democrat talking points. And he does this with an almost tearful emphasis on loving your neighbor as if this and nothing else defines real Christianity.
1: Yeah, you can... those statements Jesus addressed in Revelations when he said to the churches, this thing I hate... So, Tallarico's not on the right side.
2: This guy is a totally different kind of character than Caroline Leavitt.
1: Oh, yeah, you can't even. Yeah, you have one who
2: puts God in his word first.
1: That's right. And you can see it, and you can hear it. Uh-huh. Yeah, and then you have the other who says they're a Christian, but there is no fruit of God in his life.
2: But according to the news,
1: oh yeah,
2: Tallarico is ahead in the polls in Texas.
1: And to me, those polls got to be skewed, as they say, because I just that's hard for me to comprehend that Texans are that far off base. Yeah,
2: that should be enough reason for you to go vote, so you can vote against him.
1: Yeah,
2: we have another guy that's really good. That's
1: absolutely. I just
2: Ken Paxton.
1: Yeah, I can't. I mean, in my thought process, I can't even see how Tallarico can defeat Ken Paxton. And I understand, you know, my conservative views, but even if I was a middle of the road person, I would not vote for Tallarico.
2: Yeah.
1: He's a leftist. He's evil. Basically, I mean, basically, he's just evil. So
2: we have a text here from Jesse over in Clovis. Tallarico has said he's a Christian that hates Christianity.
6: I always think of myself as a Christian who hates Christianity.
2: Yep.
6: Right? And like, I always get drawn back into it.
2: That was him. That was Tallarico.
1: That was him. And there you go. And
2: a Christian that hates Christianity.
1: Yeah, he's not a Christian. You can't be a Christian and hate Christianity.
2: Yeah, how does that work?
1: That's like saying, I'm a dad, but I hate being a dad. What? I'm a father, and I hate being a father.
2: Well, hey, leave it to the left to report everything that happens in the wrong way. Becky says a couple of minor mainstream journalists, so-called.
1: Yeah.
2: Last night on TV says that Caroline Leavitt is leaving the White House because she could no longer stomach repeating Trump's lies to people.
1: Oh, I don't believe
2: and
1: that.
2: And she's so concerned about the children. Why did she have that last one when she could have aborted it? She had the right to murder it, see?
1: Golly.
2: This is what the left is thinking.
1: Yeah, that's...
2: She said, I find it utterly disgusting that these mainstream media people would say such things as that.
1: Yeah.
2: It's just no... There's no level too low for the left to go in the things they will say.
1: Yeah, actually, so... Yeah, so it shows you how dark the left is, how perverted they are, because they elevate a job above motherhood.
2: Yeah.
1: Well, what do you mean, brother? They said, well, she could have aborted the baby. Who does that? Oh, the left does.
2: Uh-huh, uh-huh.
1: Murderers do that, but not Christians.
2: Yeah, yeah.
1: Yeah.
2: Yeah, which is more important to me, keep this job or to kill this baby?
1: Can you, to even have that kind of conversation with your husband means... I mean, I'm thinking about how could you even have a conversation like that with your husband? Hey, you know, I'm really liking this job, and I think we need to murder the baby.
2: Yeah.
1: The husband is going, what in the world has got a hold of you?
2: Yeah. Exactly. So, well, and what would that make the other children feel like that you were talking about yesterday? Yeah. How you would have felt about your mom. It's a 180 degree different feeling than what you do have about your mom. But if she had said, well, we didn't want all these children.
1: And mother, you know, she graduated from college and was a teacher, but she didn't teach when she had the children until we all got in school.
2: It did, by the way, it didn't end Diana's life and ministry and you know, success and being involved in things to stop and train the children.
1: Yeah, so it's just, you know, with the left's mentality, which is so dark, you can't, it's hard to comprehend.
2: Yeah, I mean, look at the pastor we have at our church.
1: Absolutely. Okay.
2: See, I don't deserve credit nearly as much as mom does. She was the one that was with him day in and day out.
1: Yeah.
2: I remember coming home one day and she said, I'd spank Jerry, I think she said four times a day. Four times. Mm-hmm. You know, it was really, that really stresses you when the child just keeps on and you keep on having this, okay, we're going through this again now. You can't do that. Mm-hmm. You have to do this.
1: Yeah.
2: But look what turned out.
1: That's right.
2: So I said there at the hospital when he was born, I'm looking at him saying, I said this, and the old lady walks up, you know, I'd never seen her before.
1: Yeah.
2: She says, that's yours. I said, yeah, he's going to be a mighty man of God. And she said, he'll shake his fist in your face someday. And I tell that story over and over. You've heard it probably at least 24 times yourself.
1: Yeah.
2: See, and I always say the old lady was wrong and the word of God was right.
1: Absolutely.
2: However, it wouldn't have happened without Diana being at home.
1: Yeah.
2: We couldn't put a child like that in a nursery or a daycare. I'm not trying to put a guilt trip on people that put their child in the daycare, but you need to really search God about this and God's word.
1: Amen.
2: I say I'm not trying to put a guilt trip, but I'm pretty strong in my belief that you ought to stay home with the child if you're a mom.
1: Yeah.
2: And let the career come later.
1: Yeah. God will make a way.
2: See, look what Diana's doing now. See, see, she's very much involved in what's going on here at church and in Christian school and here on the radio.
1: That's right. Yep.
2: Becky said what she finds strange is she hasn't seen a single ad for Ken Paxton. There's not been advertisements that I've seen on TV or anywhere.
1: That's a good point.
2: If he's not getting his name out there, people aren't going to vote for him. Then that worries me because David has a whole lot more money back of him.
1: That is interesting.
2: I would suspect Ken Paxton's going to come out as it gets closer to the election with a plethora of ads.
1: Yeah, and I have to say I don't watch TV much, local TV or so. I'm outside that loop, you know.
2: Yeah.
1: It's just not like it used to be.
2: Yeah.
1: When I used to, you know, you had the just local station, that's what you watched. And
2: listen to this from LaDonna over close to Elk City. She says, today is Governor Sarah Huckabee Sanders' 44th birthday.
1: She was born on the 13th.
2: Yeah.
1: Interesting.
2: And she says, I have always liked her, and I like Kaylee McEnany, too. They were good. In fact, I'll say this about both of them myself, that they are both bold Christians.
1: Yeah.
2: They don't hide the fact at all or try to, you know, keep it undercover or anything. They're very open about their faith. And I appreciate that about both of them. Now, she says, I think Caroline Leavitt is by far the best press secretary I've ever watched. All three of those ladies she mentioned, you know, were press secretaries. I highly respect her ability to handle the rude left-wing press while so respectfully representing our president and nation.
1: Yeah.
2: While we will miss her, I am so happy for her that she can be with her babies, yeah. And I would just add a sentence to that. I'm happy for her babies, too.
1: Yeah, that's true. There's nothing like having mama at home.
2: Yeah. Because, see, here's the kind of thing that happens then later on in life.
1: Mm-hmm.
2: All of our children are saved.
1: Yeah.
2: Love the Lord.
1: Yeah.
2: Okay. And when we had a surprise birthday party for Diana when she turned 70.
1: Yeah.
2: She's 73 now, see.
1: Uh-huh.
2: So it was about 3 years ago. Two of the kids were there, and one was not able to be there, but participated.
1: Mm-hmm.
2: And two of the three said this about their mom. Says she is the most, the best Christian or the most godly person of anybody I have ever known.
1: Yeah. Amen.
2: And that's what I say to that. Amen. I mean, I live with her. I know. And behind the scenes.
1: And that's what your relationship with the Lord produces.
2: Mm-hmm.
1: Excellent fruit.
2: Praise God.
1: Mm-hmm. Amen.
2: So, It's good for the children. It's good for the moms.
1: That's right.
2: 6:45. Wow. Let's see what else we got here. I've got plenty. Plenty. Let's, a woman is not such a good woman. In fact, she's a poor excuse for a woman, in my opinion, is Alexandria Ocasio-Cortez. And there's a lot of people that believe she'll be running for president in 2028.
1: Wow.
2: That's a lot of Democrats believe that.
1: Wow.
2: But here's a little commentary about her.
7: This is Seth Leibson for townhall.com. Representative Alexandria Ocasio-Cortez recently told a credulous Jonathan Carl of ABC that woke 1.0 was crazy when asked about certain Democratic Socialists of America's candidates' positions from the recent past. She then went on to state, quote, "During COVID, there was a huge opening of the Overton window. We were shut down. I think that during lockdown, rhetoric in that time is not rhetoric that we would use today," close quote. It didn't occur to Carl to ask what COVID had to do with nostrums, like abolishing the police, men could be women, Thanksgiving should be canceled, riots if from the left were peaceful. Of course, the answer is nothing. And if woke 1.0 is now passé, why? And is it better than woke 2.0, which now includes defending and marching for terrorist organizations, including the day after they slaughtered hundreds of innocents, including dozens of Americans? AOC is a member of the DSA. Their party has a number of Marxist caucuses today. If woke 1.0 is outdated, beware woke 2.0. It's better labeled Marxist Islamism.
2: Yeah.
1: Yeah, to me, she's just as bad as who was?
2: Tallarico.
1: Yeah, yeah, you're right. And it's like, if she is actually has to answer the question that I'll say a Fox journalist would ask her, and she can't answer, she'll expose how ignorant she is. Uh-huh. I mean, and she always does, but it's just like I can't even. You know, I say I can't imagine her actually thinking that she could win, but you know, half the country apparently believes. I mean, if she is, she'd have the ability to be the president of the United States, which is a shocker to me.
2: Go from being a bartender to president. Her background's a lot different than Sarah Huckabee Sanders.
1: See, that's exactly.
2: And Caroline Leavitt. McAuley.
1: You have women in the United States who shine. And then you have others who are very dark. Mm-hmm. And she's on the dark side. And it's like, wow. Yeah. To even be considered for that position as the one who would run for the president of the United States, it's just like, are you kidding me?
2: Yeah. Are you kidding me is an interesting question, isn't it? Because we could say that just about every day when we get up and see something else.
1: Well, yeah. And, you know, and I know I'm going back to Monday or whatever, but whenever the Massachusetts governor signed that abortion law to be able to murder the baby up to birth, are you kidding me? Mm-hmm. And then you saw the women applauding that murder declaration.
2: Mm-hmm.
1: Are you kidding? You know, so anyway.
2: Well, hold that phrase because you're going to say it again when I tell you this.
1: Okay.
2: Hey, this is in the news this morning. Dallas Fort Worth International Airport will install Islamic foot wash stations inside the bathrooms at DFW Airport. The project was officially registered with Texas regulators on July 31st. The installation of the Wudu ablution stations, is what they call them, is expected to be complete by the end of the year. The project details read like this. Project consists of adding ablution stations to existing concourse level restrooms in Terminal D, one men's ablution station in existing men's restroom, and one women's ablution station in the existing women's restroom. It is privately funded, expected to cost about $300,000. The updates aim to prevent water or standard restroom floors and protect sink counters. Similar low-level basins and interfaith spaces already exist at other major international airports across the United States, including Chicago O'Hare. Some conservatives are outraged over the project. Others are urging people to take a more measured approach, noting that the new stations are not about pushing an ideology.
1: Well, that's exactly what it is.
2: Exactly. Exactly. People are freaking out over foot washing stations at DFW, but let's look at the actual facts before jumping to conclusions, they said. This isn't about pushing an ideology. It's basic airport management. No, it's not. But that statement came from a conservative activist on social media. You see, sometimes our big problems are conservatives that think we ought to go ahead and bow the knee to such nonsense as this. Safety and plumbing. People washing their feet in standard bathroom sinks creates soaked, slippery floors and breaks the counters. Low-level voodoo basins, these Islamic things, keep the restrooms dry and safe for everyone. Standard infrastructure, DFW is one of the busiest travel hubs on the planet. Major U.S. airports like Chicago, O'Hare, and Indianapolis have had these and interfaith rooms for years to handle international traffic cleanly. They say it's just about keeping the bathrooms clean. No, it's not.
1: No.
2: You can do that without promoting Islamism.
1: Yeah.
2: It's about preventing people from slipping on wet tiles. Well, how did we keep from doing that the last 100 years?
1: Yeah, absolutely. Yeah, it's about the religion. They've gotten so much blowback from Islam, Muslims.
2: They just bow the knee.
1: They bow the knee. They say, just deal with it. If you don't wash your foot, stick it in the commode. There you go. There's your low basin right there.
2: That's not what you were supposed to say. You're just supposed to say, you got to be kidding.
1: You got to be kidding.
2: Are you kidding?
1: Well, I'm giving them
2: an alternative wash their feet.
1: They got to put it up on the sink. Okay, well, there's a commode over there. Or there's a urinal.
2: Okay.
1: There you go.
2: This is not heavenly humor time, is it?
1: Well, this is a safety issue.
2: You just came up with a resolution to
1: that's right. Constant, well, it's not costing us anyway. Okay, I'll add. Are you kidding me? Nope. It's actually going to happen. Okay.
2: Jason, in Thomas, Oklahoma, said they already added pet relief stations for people traveling with their dogs, so they needed to find a new amenity to add to waste money on. How about educating the public how to use just a regular old American sink?
1: Mm-hmm.
2: Now he's sounding like Brother Mark, isn't he?
1: Well, it'd been easy. Okay, say, Mark, that's kind of rude. Okay, well, just furnish

0: I guess my point is that wear shoes and socks. You won't have to wash your feet, right?
1: You know what? I never. So far, I've never washed my feet in a bathroom in an airport.
0: I hadn't either. I got to go wash my feet. That's never occurred to me.
1: Yeah.
0: Okay, and then you say, well, how did your feet get dirty?
1: Becky says, I would say outlaw washing your filthy feet at the sinks in the bathroom. If your feet are dirty, that's on you. There are such things as shoes.
0: Yeah, so
1: if you need to wash your feet, go home and wash them. Don't do it at the airport.
0: See, so
1: but see, you got to figure out a way to push this false religion.
0: So
1: that worships it has to be.
0: Yeah, see, I don't know enough about the Islam, about that religion, and what they believe about washing their feet. See, so it is pushing the religion.
1: It's not
0: about public health.
1: No, it's not. It's totally about pushing that religion.
0: It's something, and I don't know. So my point is, how did your feet get dirty?
1: Mm-hmm.
0: Sitting on the airplane. How did your feet get dirty walking on those nice tile floors?
1: Yeah.
0: See? Yeah. So it is about the religion. It's a spiritual exercise.
1: Mm-hmm. By the way, LaDonna says, I could see Sarah Sanders and Caroline Leavitt as eventually perhaps being president.
0: Yeah, now that I can see too.
1: Mm-hmm.
0: See, those are the type of individuals, women,
1: yeah,
0: who are, you know, their mind is excellent. They're conservative. I mean, they're right down the line with God's values. Oh, yeah.
1: Yeah.
0: I could vote for them in a heartbeat, as they say.
2: Yeah.
1: Yeah. Let's see if I have time to read these few paragraphs of Gary Bauer before we get to the top of the hour. He said, on any given day, I hear dozens of liberal commentators and even conservative commentators and elected officials talking about Medicare for all. Medicare for all? Of course, the Democrats use that rhetoric. They want government-run health care. But it's shocking how often I hear Republicans say, my opponent is so bad he wants Medicare for all. When they say Medicare for all, it sounds great to a lot of Americans that are struggling with health care costs. Why wouldn't people want a free medical program paid for by the government? Doesn't that sound like a wonderful idea?
0: Oh, yes.
1: Sort of sounds like the song of socialism, doesn't it?
0: Absolutely.
1: First, we should say Democrats want to destroy Medicare. If they give it to everybody, they will destroy it. Medicare is meant for older Americans who've paid in their entire working lives. It has serious financial problems. Now, if you add 200 million more people to it, you will destroy it. Second, Democrats don't want health care for everyone. They want government bureaucrats to control your health care. They will decide which doctor you see. They will decide what procedure you can get and when it's available. And I might add, they will even decide if it's time for you to go ahead and pass on.
0: Yeah, and all you have to do is look at Canada. It takes months for you to have an operation.
1: Mm-hmm. And by the way, it won't be free.
0: No.
1: Free health care. No matter how much you tax billionaires, they don't have enough wealth to pay for it.
0: Yeah.
1: As the Washington Post editorial board put it, Medicare for all means taxes for all, including the voters who elected the socialists that were promising it.
0: There you go. Takes money out of everybody's pocket.
1: Yeah. All right. Well, we do have time for a one-minute commentary here, so let's listen to this one right here.
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2: All right. 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That stands for Keep Wearing a Smile. KPDR Wheeler, KIJN-FM, Farwell Clovis, KOGW Hartley Dalhart, that stands for Keep Obeying God's Word, and KPCV Portales, New Mexico.
3: With SRN News, I'm Rich Thomason in Washington. So much rain in such a short period of time. The result, devastating flash flooding across the Midwest and the Ohio Valley with evacuations, high water rescues, and some fatalities. Jonathan Whittem with the Indiana Department of Homeland Security says a young child was killed.
4: Sadly, the four-year-old died in Jennings County. That was a tree that fell on their home. And we have reports of various levels of injuries across the state. And again, two other fatalities that may be weather-related. We're working on confirming those.
3: Parts of Ohio are also flooded. Forecasters don't rule out more rain as well. Tropical storm Hernan has formed out in the Pacific, posing no threat to land. It is a desperate situation in Colombia as the clock ticks.
5: The rescue operation following a powerful earthquake that struck Colombia on Monday is growing more desperate by the day. Search teams are pushing up against a key time threshold to locate survivors before it's too late. In Pereira on Wednesday, a body was recovered from the rubble of a collapsed building. Colombia's new president, Abelardo de la Espirella, is under pressure to make sure his government responds to the vulnerable communities most affected by the quake and more than 100 aftershocks. Aid agencies consider the first 48 to 72 hours crucial. I'm Karen Shamas.
3: It happened near Fort Hood, Texas, the crash of an Army Apache attack helicopter. Both people on board the copter were killed. The U.S. ambassador to Israel, Mike Huckabee, is condemning a siege by Israeli settlers on the home of a Palestinian-American family in the West Bank. He calls it a horrific act of terror. Israel is sending in more troops. The Dow futures up 129, and this is SRN News.
6: Satan, if I can go here, guys, Satan wants our strengths for his kingdom. 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
8: Yeah.
6: And then God loses, and you lose because you don't get the joy of serving through the gift that was chosen for you.
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9: Not dead yet is how I would characterize the Democrat primary in the Wisconsin governor's race. Francesca Hong, who wanted to cancel Thanksgiving and Valentine's Day, among other crazy things, lost her bid by less than a percentage point, or about 3,000 votes. She lost to what the media called the moderate David Crowley, the Milwaukee County executive. Another far-left progressive, Peggy Flanagan, won the Democrat nomination for Senate in Minnesota. While Flanagan is not a member of the Democrat Socialists of America, she holds some of their positions, such as health care for all, increasing the federal minimum wage, and ending unconditional American aid to Israel. Once again, polls were wrong. They had Hong leading by double digits. And once again, the ignorance of so many young people was on display. They know little about economics, history, and foreign policy. They've never lived under socialism or communism, and probably don't know anyone who has. Sadly, they vote their feelings and what they've been told by college professors, friends and what they read on social media. Few read newspapers. It ain't over, folks. I'm Cal Thomas.
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8: I'm Enoch File. This is the morning program with Ricky File, my grandfather. I call him Papo. His co-host today is Mark Farley, also my grandfather. I call him Granddad.
2: All right.
10: It's good to be here.
2: Well, I like Enoch's other granddad.
10: Thank you.
2: You're welcome. I like his other grandma.
10: That's a great way to start the second hour.
2: I like his other grandma too.
10: Yeah,
2: those kids are blessed.
10: Yes, they are. They are. Amen.
2: Becky had a comment here. Another thing most American citizens don't think about and ought to is every single person drawing welfare, whether it's SNAP benefits of food or whether it's a welfare check or HUD housing. 99.9% of them pay nothing in taxes. Think about it, people. Mm-hmm. They pay no taxes. Welfare, SNAP benefits, Medicare, Social Security are all funded by the tax tiger. Let that sink in.
10: Yeah.
2: Now, Social Security, you'd probably get a good bit of challenge for other people on that paid and paid and paid and paid into that through the years.
10: You know, I know there's been, I mean, it's out there, but really the number of percentage of Americans who actually pay the taxes to pay for everybody else's freebies is pretty small. I mean, I don't know if it's 40% of the population or 30% that pay taxes that supports everybody that
2: everybody
10: doesn't.
2: Else.
10: Yeah.
2: So that's insulting when those politicians keep talking about tax the rich, tax the billionaire. They're the ones that are paying most of it now anyway.
10: Yeah, and
2: they're the ones that are providing the jobs too.
10: Yeah, and middle class Americans paying their taxes and supporting those who don't pay their taxes or don't have to because there's so many loopholes.
2: Mm-hmm.
10: Yeah, it's, you know, that's the reason we've talked about a flat tax or a consumption tax or whatever. Everybody pays.
2: Yeah.
10: Yeah.
2: Thanks to everybody for your text that came in the last hour. That makes it interesting, doesn't it? When we first started out, we didn't have internet.
10: Yeah.
2: I remember the day when we didn't have a computer.
10: Yeah.
2: And certainly didn't have any internet. And the first, our radio station in Wheeler was inside our Christian school.
10: Mm-hmm.
2: So when we got a computer one day, and they installed it to start using it for the Christian school.
10: Yeah.
2: I kind of glanced in there and watched them a little bit, and I thought, well, if they like that and that's what they want, that's okay with me.
10: You know,
2: I'm just a pastor around here.
10: Yeah.
2: So I didn't really see any need for computers.
10: Yeah. Yeah, and here we are. I can't operate them. Can't operate life in this present time without them.
2: That's right. See, I have about three or four computers in here in the studio, and about five in the next room, in the production room.
10: Yeah.
2: And then there's computers in everybody's office here. Yeah.
10: That's right. It's technology that helps all of us.
2: Yeah. And thank God for the internet. If the internet goes down, we're off the air everywhere.
10: Yeah. And if computers fail in the electrical grid, we're without power.
2: Yeah.
10: So yeah, it's part of everyday life now.
2: we can stay on air in Amarillo without the internet, but it's greatly hindered.
10: Yeah.
2: Because we can't access a lot of our programs that are in the computer.
10: So yeah, you couldn't even drive your car if the computer fails in your car. Mm-hmm. All those processes now are done by a processor in your car. It's not the way it used to be.
2: So we've got to have internet now, for sure. Now, was that the joke about the peanut butter? That was with Johnny, wasn't it?
10: Yeah, I don't know that joke.
2: Yeah, when I said my dad told me there's three ways to get peanut butter out of the roof of your mouth. If you let it suck the roof of your mouth, there's three ways to get it. One is try to blow it out.
10: Yeah.
2: And it doesn't work.
10: Yeah.
2: Other way is to try to swallow it.
10: Yeah, it doesn't work.
2: But one thing always works, and that's to
10: get your finger
2: in there and get it. But then you got it on your finger, see? So then I went on to explain there's three ways to get it off your finger. One is to try to shake it off. Well, when I did that, I started shaking my hand.
10: Yeah.
2: And my modern-day watch here.
10: Yes.
2: It comes up and says, it looks like you have fallen. We'll send emergency help. I said, wait. That's what you call the joke being on you.
10: Yeah, see, but it's a computer that action.
2: Uh-huh.
10: Triggered how the processor thinks.
2: So I had to find a button saying, no, I have not fallen thing. So don't send anybody.
10: Yeah.
2: Mm-hmm. So anyway, that's interesting, isn't it?
10: Yeah.
2: Your watch will do that to you.
10: Mm-hmm.
2: That was a gift to me from one of my children. Because I was always using a $12 watch.
10: And yeah.
2: I thought, I get by. It's like the computers, you know. I get by without that.
10: Yeah. Welcome to the 21st century.
2: Yeah, and that would be hard to get by without one of these kind of watches. See?
10: Yeah, you're right.
2: Let's talk about quiz questions.
10: All right.
2: Quiz questions. I have three of them for you, as usual. And, as I always say, you can look them up. And if you find the answer, you can text it to me and you'll get a point. However, if you can answer it correctly without looking it up, you get double credit. So you could get 6 points for answering three questions if you answer all of them without looking them up.
10: Mm.
2: Got it?
10: Got it.
2: Our theme for question one this week has been, and still is, GG. Answers. In other words, the answer to the question is two words, and they both start with the letter G. Okay? You remember yesterday's, the term you'd use for your daughter's daughter's daughter? Mm-hmm. Great-granddaughter.
10: Yeah.
2: GG.
10: Mm-hmm.
2: Okay? And then, yeah, I don't know if you were listening Tuesday, but a term for a very fuel-inefficient car. If you have a car that's fuel inefficient.
10: Gas guzzler.
2: Gas guzzler.
10: Mm-hmm.
2: Mm-hmm. Let's see how you did on Mondays. Mondays was a San Francisco bridge. It's actually red instead of what its name suggests.
10: Oh, Golden Gate.
2: Yeah, Golden Gate. It's actually red. Did you know that?
10: No, I have never seen it. Well, in photographs, yeah, it's not golden. You're right.
2: Yeah. Okay, today, you don't want this to get too near E when you're on a long drive. So what am I talking about? The answer to that is two words.
10: Yeah.
2: They both start with G. So what is it I'm talking about? You don't want this to get too near E while you're driving on a long drive.
10: Mm-hmm.
2: I don't want it to get too near E when I'm on a short drive.
10: Mm-hmm.
2: Doesn't matter to me whether it's long or short. I don't want it to get on the E. What is it we're talking about? Question number two. You ever hear of Alfred Hitchcock? He was born on this date, August 13th in 1899.
10: Mm-hmm.
2: For what was he known? For what? Was he known? Or to put it in more Texas terminology, what was he known for?
10: Yep.
2: Where are you never supposed to put a preposition at?
10: Don't ask me.
2: You didn't hear all the questions. Where are you never supposed to put one at?
11: Yeah.
2: The end of the sentence.
11: Yeah.
2: Okay. So for what was Alfred Hitchcock known? He wasn't known for his grammar, I can tell you that. Bible reading is, Bible question. I didn't mean to say Bible reading. It's a Bible question.
8: Mm-hmm.
2: Question number three. What is the name of the man whose ear Peter cut off? Wow.
10: Yeah, it's a good question.
2: Talk about a preacher getting active.
10: Yeah.
2: What's the name of the man whose ear Peter cut off?
10: Yeah, cut it off. Fell to the ground, apparently.
2: Yeah. Okay.
10: Yeah, great questions.
2: Well, thank you. I appreciate
10: and everyone
2: the compliment.
10: Playing the game, we have contact numbers for us to, for you to send in your answers.
2: Yeah.
10: That way we can record them and say, who's winning? And the contact number is 806-898-8803.
2: Yes. Mm-hmm. Right now, it's still 78 degrees here. It'd be nice if it just stayed that way all day. It's been that for just about the full length of time I've been here at the station this morning. And in Canyon, it's 79 degrees. In Wheeler, it's 82. Nearby Mobedy, it's 79. In McLean, it's 80. In Shamrock and Clarendon, it's 82. In Pampas, 81. Border, 83. Glyman, Oklahoma, 79. Perryton, 81. Dalhart, 72. It's 80 in Radon, and it's 83 in Elk City. 84 in Childress and Quanta. 85 in Altus. Can you imagine that, being 85 at 7 in the morning?
10: No.
2: In Altus.
10: It happens very often, I'm sure. But yeah.
2: 83 in Vernon. Down there in Joshua, it's 79. And on down there further in Beaumont, it's also 79. Muleshoe, 74. And in Clovis, it is 70 degrees.
12: Sponsoring weather reports on this station is Johnny Velasquez and his Market Square stores. Locations of the stores are in Wheeler, Shamrock, Wellington, and two Oklahoma stores, Cheyenne and Hinton. Johnny's continuous support since 1986 is the longest of any business mentioned on the Kingdom Keys Network. We appreciate that, and we also appreciate it every time someone tells Johnny thanks.
2: All right. You know what the high temperature is going to be today?
10: 100.
2: Let's go for 101. 101. Some are thinking it's going to be higher. I'm sticking with 101 for now.
10: Okay, I'm going to stick with my episode 99.
11: Let me pull up my app. Let me do it officially.
2: See, I didn't like the first...
10: Today my app says a high of 98.
2: Oh. Didn't like the first one I saw from the National Weather Service.
11: Yeah.
2: It said 100 to 105, so I looked in a different place and said 101. I said, that's what I believe it's going to be. 101 or more today. And wind gusting up to 30 miles an hour. And then tonight, overnight low, low to mid-70s, wind still gusting up to 30 miles an hour in the night. That's one of the things that got my attention when I first stepped out the front door this morning to head to the driveway is that wind that was blowing at like 4:30 in the morning.
10: Yeah, yeah.
2: And I stopped at the gas station to get some gasoline on the way up here and wind blowing.
10: Yeah, that's exactly what I thought. Man, that wind, when I came in at 15 till 6, it was like, that wind's really blowing this morning.
2: Yeah, sure.
10: That means it's blowing all night.
2: Mm-hmm.
10: Yeah, it's like, wow.
2: So look for 100 degrees Friday and Saturday.
10: Mm-hmm.
2: And on Sunday, upper 90s. So that's your weather report. There you go. Be sure you stay hydrated. That's an important thing, you know that? And Jason over in Thomas, Oklahoma says it's 90 degrees in Death Valley. 90 degrees before sunrise. The sun hasn't risen out there yet.
10: Well, I'm glad I don't live there.
2: That's what he says. He says, I'm glad I'm not there. That makes three of us, Jason. Okay, John in Shamrock said he really got his first good laugh of the day out of Brother Mark's idea of the Muslims washing their feet in the commode. thank you. You got John and me both are laughing on that.
13: See? Well, there's water available. Just use it. There you go. Who says you have to put your foot in the sink?
2: There you go.
13: Yeah.
2: You're the guy that when I say it's time for heavenly humor, you say you don't have it, but you had it this morning. You got John and me both on that one.
13: Good.
2: So, Mom and Dad were trying to console Susie about their dog, Skipper, that died. And the mom said, you know, it's not all bad. Skipper's probably up there in heaven right now having a good old time with God. And Susie stopped crying. She said, what would God want with a dead dog? That sounds like something a little kid might actually say, doesn't it?
10: Yep.
2: English teacher asked her class to write an essay on what they would do if they had $1 million. Well, Alex handed in a blank sheet of paper. Blank sheet of paper? Alex, you didn't do anything. He said, that's because if I had $1 million, that's what I would do. It's nothing. Okay, it's hard to argue with that, isn't it?
10: That's right.
2: Now, you were here when I made this apology for getting too sharp on the air with Johnny T on Tuesday.
10: Yeah.
2: You remember me making that apology yesterday?
10: Yes, I do.
2: So Johnny came in to work later, and I told him about that, and I said, I got a text here from one of our listeners, and the listener said you were a little harsh on Johnny. Thank you for your public apology.
10: Well,
2: truth is important, and we can proclaim it calmly without anger.
10: Mm-hmm.
2: And he liked that. He was smiling real big. He said, don't pick on Johnny.
13: Don't pick on Johnny.
2: That's what he said yesterday.
10: We're having an addendum on Johnny T Tuesday and Don't Pick on Johnny Day.
13: Yeah, very good.
2: You know what paradox is? That's when you have more than one doctor in the room. You have a paradox. Roof repair person, that's somebody that likes to stay on top of things at work.
10: There you go.
2: Skeleton. How would you define skeleton?
10: Bag of bones.
2: Well, it's bones with the people off of them.
13: There you go.
2: Inflation.
13: Yeah.
2: That's when you buy something. That's when something you bought last year for $5 cost you $10 to get it repaired now.
10: Yeah.
2: And a ventriloquist? That's somebody that enjoys talking to himself.
13: Mm-hmm.
2: That kind of fits, doesn't it?
13: Yeah.
2: You ever known a ventriloquist?
10: No, well, you.
2: Don't forget Clarence.
13: Yeah, I didn't.
2: A little kid last night at church was telling me she would see me in chapel today.
10: Oh, yeah.
2: So we had, Ty and I have chapel for the little kids.
10: Yeah.
2: K-4 through first grade. Oh,
10: they look forward to that.
2: And I said, Clarence will be there.
10: Oh, yeah.
2: Clarence will be there. Many years ago, there was an old fellow named Hathaway, Lester Hathaway.
10: Yeah.
2: He was part of our church in Wheeler.
10: Yeah.
2: And one day he described me as a ventriloquist. He said, Brother Ricky is a ventriloquist. I never forgot that. I thought that's pretty interesting. A ventriloquist. I'm more of a ventriloquist than a ventriloquist.
13: That is interesting.
2: And so what other humor do you have for us?
10: Oh, I don't have any.
2: Well, we liked the one you had earlier.
13: Well, thank you.
2: Especially John and Shamrock and me.
14: In high school, I was refereeing a hockey game in which a guy named Kevin attempted to remove the teeth of a fellow player. He was no dentist, so I directed him to the penalty box, where he informed me that my eyes did not work, that my nose was crooked, and my ancestry was sketchy. I don't know why, but I responded with a laugh. He was quick to apologize, and later, over a tall glass of Coke, he shared his struggles, and before we knew it, a friendship had begun. Proverbs 17:17 tells us that a friend loves at all times, and a brother is born for adversity. Thanks to a recent encounter with a glass door, Kevin and I look like twins. His nose is now as crooked as mine. Let's respond with grace today. Pardon the pun, but who knows? We may gain a lifelong friend.
15: 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Laugh Again, truth bringing laughter to life.
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17: I attended Saraland Elementary School as a young boy. Every year we had a fall festival to raise money, complete with a cakewalk, bobbing for apples, and we even had a small enclosure for a makeshift jail. The fifth graders were in charge of the jail, and I looked forward to being a fifth grader for 2 or 3 years. Finally, I was old enough, and the teacher gave us badges and told us we had the authority to arrest everyone. The convicts would have to pay 10 cents to be released. I knew what to wear to the festival because we had Western shows on TV, like Gunsmoke and The Lone Ranger. So complete with my dungarees, a cowboy hat, and a red kerchief, I may have looked like Opie Taylor, but I felt like Dead-Eye Timmy going to the OK Corral. And when I arrived at the school with my family, I was ready to make my first arrest. I saw a few teenagers walking down the sidewalk, and I sauntered up to them and said, "You are under arrest. I'm taking you to jail." They laughed, and one of them said, "You're not taking me anywhere." I realized this was not going to be easy. I looked up at those big boys and felt more like Barney Fife than Marshall Dillon. I soon discovered grandparents were much easier to arrest. You see, I was dressed like a sheriff, had a badge, and had been told I could arrest anyone. But one crucial fact remained. I was not a sheriff. You know, the Christian walk can be the same way. We can attend church, say religious cliches, and even believe in ourselves. But authentic Christianity is only found in a life lived for Jesus.
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2: 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That's located at 4400 South Crockett in Amarillo, Texas. There's going to be hymns, sing-alongs, various testimonies. You don't want to miss it. It's going to be powerful. 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
0: Don't forget the 4055 anniversary on Sunday evening, August 30th. At Accelerate Church. And Diana and I celebrate our 55th anniversary of our marriage. We want to see you and enjoy an evening of rejoicing, singing, and testimony. Do not bring a gift to Diana and me. Just be there.
2: 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I'll be looking for you.
0: For instructions on how to find the church for the big rally, give us a call at the station or send a text to 806-898-8803. Well, that'd be nice for you to show up, represent your town.
3: Yeah,
0: represent your town. I'll get real excited every time I hear another town that's represented.
3: Amen.
0: So be there so your town gets mentioned where you receive or listen to the Kingdom Keys Network.
3: That's right.
0: And as far as our wedding anniversary, I was thinking that I would say more than half of the people that were there at the wedding are in heaven now.
3: Mm-hmm.
0: A big percentage of the ones that were there to start it off have exited and gone on before us. And it happens. A lot of things happened in 55 years, you know that?
3: Yep, that's right.
0: Let's see. I guess we've got all of the answers in for the quiz questions. I wrote one of them's name down and forgot to put down what the score was. So let's listen to this while I check that out for you.
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0: All right, now the quiz question results. We have 1, 2, 3, 4, 5, 6, 7, 8, 9 that have a score of 6. Perfect score. Got all the questions, didn't look up any of them. And then we have 2 more that got 5 points in our contest here today. Mm-hmm. The question 1, you don't want this to get too near E when you're on a long drive. I don't want it to be too near E, even on my drive from here to the house. It's gas gauge. Gas gauge. And the second question, let me tell you that Team Andy got that. Twins team, hello, Charlotte and Cheyenne. I was hugging both those 9-year-old twins last night. And they said, mom said, they listen to you on the radio. I said, I know, and I'm thinking about them every day. Mm-hmm. And so Jimmy Ford, he got it right, too, and so did the co-hosts, and Rudy and Lucia and Arlington, and Team Shippy and Canyon, Team Gordon at Channing, Shane and Mangum, Oklahoma, Becky at Stinnett, Twyla and Pampa, Jason and Thomas, Oklahoma. Mm-hmm. 2 points for everybody. Second question. Alfred Hitchcock was born on this date, August 13th, 1899. For what was he known? Well, he was more than a filmmaker. He was a movie producer of suspense films. Let me show you how some of the people described it in their answers, because this is correct. One of them said he was a film director and made scary movies like Psycho and Birds. That one about the birds is some kind of a movie. It's a unique kind of movie. He had a TV series called Alfred Hitchcock Presents. You know, you can still find those on Roku. And let's see, that's how Jimmy Ford described it. And Rudy and Lucia said he's a suspense, mystery, thriller, TV shows. That's what he's known for. Movies, creator, author, etc. So that's right. Mm-hmm. Team Gordon had some descriptive words for him. See, I enjoyed seeing the various descriptive words that came from the audience. And so the Gordons, Ronnie and Kathy, said suspense. See, he was known for suspense movies that hold you in suspense.
3: Yeah.
0: Every one of his programs had that element of suspense. And Becky, she put it this way. She said, I had texted earlier that he was famous for horror movies and TV shows, but you could call it a mystery, murder, suspense. Any of the above would apply. It's almost always including a murder in there somewhere. Mm-hmm. And let's see here. I guess that describes enough of the descriptive things about him. I just wanted you to say more than say he made films.
3: Yeah.
0: Because they were in a class of their own, so to speak. Mm-hmm. Third question. The name of the man whose ear was cut off by Peter was Malchus. That's the only question that anybody had to look up. And so Team Gordon got 1 point on that, and the Twins team got 1. So those two teams got 5 points, and everybody else got 6 points. Team Andy, Jimmy Ford, the co-host, Rudy and Lucia, Team Shippy, Shane, Becky, Twyla, Jason, all got 6 points on that. What song did I tell you I'd play?
3: I'm going through.
0: See, we got that from our text that came from our Quanah listener, what's her name? And Quanah, you know it.
6: Mm-hmm.
0: Tony.
3: Tony, yes.
0: Yeah, Tony mentioned that. She said that we're still going through, even though it's hot outside. And that made me think of this very old song. I mean, the song is probably older than I am. I'll check that out for you while we listen to Howard Goodman featured on this.

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I'll take this way with the Lord's chosen few. I've started in Jesus and I

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0: right. I don't know the date for the song, but the song book that I have it in was printed in 1951.
1: Oh, that was a good song.
0: Yeah, I'm going through.
1: Yeah, I'm going Jesus. Through.
0: Well, we will be singing some old songs at the big rally coming up. Old songs like some of us used to sing 50 years ago or more, 60.
1: Yeah.
0: Some of these songs I was singing as a little kid. So that goes back nearly 70 years.
1: Mm-hmm.
0: And here's one of those songs that we sang many times through the years. Never, ever, ever got tired of singing this song.

0: There you go. You like that song?
1: I sure did.
0: We might sing that one. We're going to sing several.
1: Good.
0: That big rally night, so come if you like that kind of singing. I mean, that's worth coming for just in itself. Get the whole congregation singing.
2: Mm-hmm.
0: It'll be a lot of fun.
1: Yep.
0: So I finally got a job at a radio station.
1: Yes.
0: Didn't know how I'd ever get started in radio. It was just a dream.
1: Yeah.
0: Back in those times, my sister's the only one that would remember when I had a little portable tape recorder, a little reel-to-reel tape recorder.
1: Yeah.
0: And I'd say, "This is your old friend Thomas Peabody." As my pretend radio name. So I had a lot of fun playing. But one day, I was working for Tom Cole for a little bit, and he just wanted me to help him with end-of-the-year inventory. He wasn't hiring me with a full-time job, but he asked me one morning if I'd be interested in being a DJ. And that's when I got the job at Canyon. Canyon is the only Christians, was at that time, the only Christian station in the area.
1: Yeah.
0: There was no Christian station in Amarillo.
1: Uh-huh.
0: None.
1: Yeah.
0: But that one reached all the way to Lubbock, and it covered Amarillo just like this one does.
1: Yeah.
0: So I loved that. I got that just before my 19th birthday, about a month before I turned 19.
1: Oh.
0: But 7 months later, I showed up to work one day, and I was the host of the morning program.
1: Yeah.
0: So I pulled up in front of that station, and I could see before I got out of my car, somebody's in there in the studio.
1: Mm-hmm.
0: That's where I'm supposed to be.
1: Yeah.
0: So I go in there, and then there's a guy there that had been hired by the station's manager to come and help him get out of the financial difficulties.
1: Okay.
0: They weren't making very much money.
1: Mm-hmm.
0: So he was trying to figure out what to do.
1: Yeah.
0: And so I walked in there, and he informed me that I had been replaced.
1: Oh. Wow.
0: Okay.
1: Mm-hmm.
0: So fired right there.
1: Mm-hmm.
0: So then my mother called the station.
1: She said, "Hey, where's the morning?" Yeah.
0: Yeah. See, so this guy, he didn't know he's talking to my mother at first.
1: And, yeah.
0: And she said, "Where's Ricky?"
1: Yeah.
0: And he said, "Ricky has gone on to bigger and better things." And she said, "Well, he left the house here to come and work there."
1: Yeah.
0: He said, "Oh, he'll be home in a little bit."
1: Oh.
0: But see, I never forgot what she told me. That he said, "Ricky's gone on to bigger and better things."
1: Yeah.
0: I don't even know if that man's alive today, because that was more than 50 years ago. This is about 56 years ago.
1: Mm-hmm.
0: But I'd like to, if I don't even remember his name.
1: Yeah.
0: Yeah. But I wish I could meet him and say, "You remember the day you fired me? We went on to bigger and better things."
1: Yeah.
2: Mm-hmm.
0: Still doing the morning program, but there's nobody waiting here to say you've been replaced.
1: You've been replaced. Hey, didn't God is good.
0: And God wasn't done with me.
1: Yeah, there you go.
0: That guy was done with me.
1: Mm-hmm.
0: But God wasn't.
1: Yeah, that particular radio station was done with you, but God wasn't. Now look at you.
0: Yeah. See, you can always remember these two important words.
2: Mm-hmm.
0: But God.
1: Yeah.
0: But God.
1: Yeah.
0: "There hath no temptation taken you such as is common to men."
1: Mm-hmm.
0: "But God."
1: Yeah.
0: "Will make a way to escape."
1: That's right. You know, it's just, I think in everyone's life, as a Christian, you run into challenges, but God.
0: Mm-hmm.
1: And you keep, you go through, as the song said, you go through. Why? Because I know what God's called me to do.
0: Yeah. Mm-hmm. Now, see, I'm just 19 years old at that time.
1: Yeah.
0: And so I wasn't ready to give up. So I started contacting other radio stations in Amarillo. Would you have an interest in having me host a two-hour program playing gospel music and commenting between the songs and bringing some other ministries with me that would be paying for their program? And nobody was interested except for one. I'm shocked as I look back that anybody would be interested. I mean, if somebody came here and started asking me, would you be interested in a two-hour program and pay me for doing it, you know, but I'll be bringing some ministries with me. I'd say, why don't you go check somewhere else?
1: So,
0: but this one, KDJW-FM, decided, we'll give that a shot. We'll do that. Let's do it. So I got a... it was less than 2 weeks after I got fired. I was on KDJW-FM 6 days a week, Monday through Saturday, 10 a.m. till noon. I had others on with me that were paying for their program. Jimmy Swaggart was one, and I don't remember who all else was on there. We had Bob Harrington on and some others and some local people that decided, that had been on that station in Canyon, decided to be on that one with me. So, but they started getting complaints because in 1970, there's very few businesses like doctor's offices and other businesses that have music playing. There are very few that bought their own music or their own equipment. You know, most of these places today, they have their own setup, play their own music in-house. But back then, they'd turn on an FM radio station. Because there was very little talking. And the music was what you'd call elevator music, just softer kind of music. And so people really like that. It's like sitting in a doctor's office or somewhere, hear that. But then they start hearing this preacher boy come on there, 19, and talking in between these songs and playing songs like we play here. And so they decided they didn't want that, but the way they went about it, they didn't fire me. They decided to, I think it was going, they were going to double everybody's cost, that ministries that went with me that were paying for their program. And, of course, I knew, and they knew, nobody's going to pay double. That brought that to a close. And I said all that to say this, that on the last day that I was on there, I said, the Bible says that God opens doors that no man can shut. And God shuts doors that no man can open. And I said, this has been a door that God opened, and now it's being shut. It couldn't be shut without God's permission because of what that scripture says. So he's got something else in mind. And I'm glad that that happened because it wasn't just a very short time after that. Just days or maybe a week or two, I got a call from Hereford. Goodwin over there. I didn't know him. I don't know how he knew me, but he had heard about me and my buddies, I guess, because we'd go around preaching on weekends. And he asked if I'd come over there and help him. He was trying to build a new church, and he's doing a lot of the physical building himself. He needed help. He was in his 50s, which was, at that time in my way of thinking, was elderly. It was 1971. He's born 1913, so he was, he would have been about 58 or something like that at that time. So we'd drive back and forth over there. But I wouldn't have done that. If I'd have still had my position at the KDJW, because that was fulfilling my dream. The dream God had put in my heart about radio at that station in at KDJW. But he wanted us to, after 6 weeks, he wanted us to be permanent on staff. What meant moving over there? So if I'd have still had that radio program here, I would have said, no, we're not going to do that. If I'm glad we did.
1: Yeah, amen.
0: Glad we did. Because each move was another step in a direction God wanted it to go.
1: See, step by step.
0: But it's just so many parts to the story where you can see, looking back, the hand of God was in it.
1: Amen.
0: But I knew enough on that last day on that station and at KDJW to know that God opened this door, but now it's closing. It couldn't close without his permission since he opened it.
1: Yeah.
0: And so we're not going to worry about it. Just, you know, it's disappointing.
1: Yeah.
0: To not be able to continue following out your dream, but it's not over yet.
1: Yeah, that's the point. The dream wasn't over. And picked it right back up when the situation changed.
0: Mm-hmm.
1: So, patience.
0: So they only paid me $25 a week there. About twice a month on a Wednesday night, they'd say they're going to give the Wednesday night offering to Brother Ricky.
1: What year was that?
0: 1971.

0: on that station. So one thing led to another, to another, to another. And finally, we've ended up where we are right now. I shouldn't say ended up. We've come to the place where we are right now.
1: That's right.
0: But it's not over yet.
1: It's not over.
0: Oh, that reminds me of a song. Did you ever hear that song that said, "It's not over"?
1: I believe I have. Because I have one playing in my head. I said, I'm sure that's what it is.
0: Let's play it from this right here. Just a part of it, because we're pretty low on time. But listen to this right here.

0: one door shut. That's what the Lord said about it. It's not over yet.
1: That's right.
0: I've now got myself real happy.
1: That's right. It makes you smile, doesn't it? Mm. It's not over yet.
0: Wow. Mm-hmm. We got to figure out a way to sing that one.
1: Oh.
0: At the big rally.
1: That'd be a great song to sing.
0: Wouldn't that be great?
1: Yeah, absolutely. It would be.
0: Mm-hmm. That makes me want to go. Well, I was going to go anyway, but.
1: Yeah. Well. Yeah, you better be there.
0: I'm going to get with Sabrina and figure out how to get how to put that song in there. Nobody knows that song except I know.
1: Yeah,
0: you know, I'm familiar with it because I've heard it so many times. That's a Vep Ellis song, and it was sung by his four sons. They call themselves the Ellis Brothers.
1: Oh.
0: And one of the people named Ellis is a cousin of some kind.
1: Yeah.
0: Plays the piano at those.
1: Nancy Dufresne.
0: Yeah. Yeah, Nancy
1: and Brother
0: Dufresne.
1: Copeland.
0: And Brother Copeland's meetings. Yeah.
1: Yep.
0: He's been here in our church. And I told him, I said, hey, I got a whole bunch of Vep Ellis records, but I lost his address. If I could find out how to get in touch with him, I'd send him copies of some of these.
1: Yeah.
0: Like that. Because he'd like it since he's in Ellis.
1: That's right.
0: Mm-hmm. All right. Hey, we about run out of time. Got a minute.
1: Been a great morning.
0: Praise God.
1: You know, great things coming up at the end of August with the rally. Mm-hmm. People need to make plans to attend.
0: Yeah.
1: Because it's going to be a good time.
0: Praise God.
1: It's not over.
0: This went a direction I wasn't planning for it to go. Thinking about all those times when I got fired and the door shut.
1: And got
0: but,
1: up.
0: But like the Lord was saying, it's not over yet.
1: That's right.
0: It's not over yet.
1: That's right. And the dream never died.
0: Oh, man.
1: Mm-hmm. Walking in the dream.
0: I feel like Brother Mike, now Big Mike, he used to work for us, is a black preacher. He pastored a church in town, but he was on the radio here.
1: Mm-hmm.
0: I gave him a live program every Friday night.
1: Yeah.
0: And he worked for us in the daytime because we didn't have automation equipment then. So we had to change these programs out by hand.
1: Uh-huh.
0: And he'd sit in there and sometimes he'd call me Big Papa. He'd say, hey, Big Papa, I'm

0: I feel like I'm running. I said, well, that's why we've got a long haul right here. Just take off.
1: Oh, that's so good, Pastor Ricky.
0: All right. It's fun being saved, isn't it?
1: Absolutely.
0: I had him in here once, too. Bob Harrington, the guy. Yeah,
1: living life.
0: Did you ever hear of him?
1: Yes.
0: Yeah. It was fun to meet him.
1: Yeah. Make me laugh.
0: Yeah. You made me laugh this morning, me and John. Thank you.
1: You're welcome.
0: I'll see you at church. This is the Kingdom Keys Network. KJRT Amarillo, KPDR Wheeler, KJDR Guyman, KVED Vernon Altus, KIJN-FM Farwell Clovis, KOGW Hartley Dalhart, KPCV Portales New Mexico, KWAS Borger. Keep wearing a smile.
2: 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Jesus loves me. This I know, for the Bible tells me so. The Bible tells me so. God loves you. This book tells me, tells you that Jesus left heaven, came, suffered, bled, and died for your sin. That God raised him from the dead. He has ascended to heaven. And if you will trust him, if you'll believe on him, the same Jesus that saved me when I was a teenager and has kept me all this time will save you and keep you according to the Word of God. Goodbye.
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5: This is Chuck Harding with A Moment for America. History is his story. God's interaction with man and man's reaction back to God. History is cyclic. It repeats itself, as stated in Ecclesiastes 1:9. The thing that hath been, it is that which shall be. And that which is done, it is that which shall be done. And there is no new thing under the sun. History is God's gift to us. It serves as a reminder, a warning, a guidepost, individually and nationally, memorializing events and helping us to remember. We, who are naturally forgetful people, if we don't heed history's warnings, we are doomed to repeat the same mistakes others have made. It is said, there is one thing we learn from history, and that is, we don't learn from history. Under the guise of political correctness, there is an agenda to erase God's critical role in our history, from our monuments, our culture, and even out of the Pledge of Allegiance to our flag. George Washington said, if we lose recognition of God's hand in our culture and God's hand in our nation, if we lose the idea that we have a dependence upon Him, there is no way our nation will last. On the other side of the spectrum, Karl Marx said, take away the heritage from a people, and they're easily persuaded. Today, America is on a downward spiral. A nation that forgets God, forsakes God, and then follows false gods. We have a duty of knowing and reintroducing our Christian heritage and those eternal truths which they are based upon to our fellow citizens. This is Chuck Harding. Think about it, America. For more on this subject and other issues, go to missiontoamerica.us.
6: 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Stay tuned for an American Minute with Bill Federer.
7: New Jersey is being invaded by Martians. This was the script of a 1938 radio drama based on the novel War of the Worlds, written by H.G. Wells, who died this day, August 13, 1946. Wells's novel also inspired a boy named Robert Goddard that spaceflight was possible, and he became the father of modern rocketry. H.G. Wells also wrote the bestsellers The Time Machine, The Invisible Man, and The First Men in the Moon. Though a skeptic, in his Outlines of History, H.G. Wells described the U.S. Constitution, saying, "Its spirit is indubitably Christian."
6: This has been an American Minute with Bill Federer. For a free transcript, call American Minute at 1-888-USA-WORD.
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9: This is Financial Issues, where we help you defund darkness and fund the light by investing with biblical integrity. Great to have you today, folks. On today's show, why might some publicly traded companies choose to go private and vice versa? We'll talk about that today. Great to have you here. Seth Udinski, Sam Case in the control room, and your host with us, Mark Manila. Mark, great to have you, brother.
10: Thank you. I'm glad to be here, especially since I've gone private.
9: Yes, correct. Mark, I'm not sure what that means, but I agree. No.
11: He's a very public private person.
9: He's talking it's about the secret bunker, right?
10: I've Mark, gone public about my privacy.
9: There you go.
11: That's good.
9: That's awesome. Mark, if you could just post your credit card information, if you could just hold up like a...
10: Yeah, it's in the chat
9: awesome.
10: Now.
9: Perfect.
10: Yeah,
9: thank you so much. Thank you. 610-363-1110. That's the number to call in, folks. Mark's credit card is not in the chat, but the number to call in is 610-363-1110.
11: Seth,
9: give us a ring.
11: Tell them it's not in the
9: sorry.
11: Chat.
9: I
11: want more people
9: it.
11: To go to
9: That's
11: the chat.
9: Right, exactly. That's our hook this morning. No, actually, in all seriousness, our hook of the day is that question, public versus private companies, guys. Mark, let's start here. Why do companies choose to go public to begin with? Let's start there because obviously publicly traded companies are the ones that we can invest in. So why might a company that's gone private, maybe has had success, say now's the time to go public?
10: Well, going public means that they're issuing stock and raising capital. So the main reason to go public is to have access to capital, massive amounts of capital compared to possibly what you have as a private company. That's the big reason. And that's the main reason most companies go public. In fact, I can't think of any other reason they'd want to go public because as a private company, the ownership usually is the people who started it plus a few friends and neighbors and then maybe some investment groups help the companies, some private equity firms. But they don't have to report quarterly like public companies do. They don't have to. They have a lot more freedom on how they run their company, what they do inside their company. And it's just an easier way to, think of Elon Musk. He went public only after he becomes huge in a company. He doesn't go and say, "Well, I'm going to start a robo-taxi company." What he does is and I'm going to start it by raising the capital first. What he does is he creates it, he builds it. It becomes worth hundreds of billions of dollars because of the revenues and the things that he's doing and the potential. And then he goes public and gets billions of more money to take that to even the next level. So going public changes how ownership is distributed. Instead of a handful of owners, you now have possibly hundreds of thousands or even millions of owners. And those people get into it when the company goes private. Goes public, they buy the stock that is issued by the company to raise that money. So private, fewer owners, more control, public, more access to capital, but accountability and scrutiny they didn't have before.
9: Yeah, Mark, that's something I was going to ask. Other than the access to capital that comes with going public, are there any other like really legit incentives to going public? Because I'm thinking like you are, I'd probably rather run a private company than a public company because I'd have more freedom. But are there other incentives that I'm missing?
10: Well, there may be. I mean, first of all, let's say you go public, you get a lot of marketing from it. That's one of the things. It puts your company on the map. to say, you know, where if you're private, the only way people know about you is if you do something that can create newsworthy attention. So it might be that, too, that helps you grow. It's just like also, but, I, you know, Seth, I'm gonna revert to it's all about the money.
9: Yeah. Yep. Pretty simple. That's just what it comes down to. And my guess, Mark, is that's probably why some companies will end up going back to being a private company again, I would imagine, right? Is there must be more financial opportunity to sell to one buyer. Is that kind of what I'm understanding?
10: Well, you know, when you go public and then an organization or an individual buys the majority of the stock and takes it private,
9: yeah,
10: you know, and then buys out everybody else. The reason they do that is, if you're private, you kind of can think longer term. You don't have to think about what are my numbers going to be for next quarter when I got a report. You think, you know, in 3 years, this is where I want to be. What does it take to get there? Well, it might take a year and a half of losing money, earnings going down, you know, all the financial issue steel measurements we use going to the wayside for a little bit. You know, you also have less voices demanding results from you, you know. It's easier to reconstruct a company if it goes private.
12: You saw that with Elon Musk and Twitter. When he bought Twitter, yeah, he took it private because he was trying to retool the whole system, make it more oriented towards free speech. And frankly, it was kind of broken for a while he was tweaking everything. So it was probably a good thing that he didn't have all those voices because there was a pain period there.
10: He let thousands upon thousands of people go. He fired a lot of people at X. He had to do some cleanup. If it would have been public, it would have been headlines every day about how he was destroying the company, how, you know, you need to get out of the stock, it's heading down the tubes and blah, blah, blah. Being private, you do what you want to, you have more control. And that helps, that can help with the company's direction, you know, so.
9: Yeah. Absolutely, Mark. And this is kind of a little bit of a separate topic, Mark, but I think it's related to it as well. This question, actually, I first heard it from my wife, of all people. So good to listen to your wife for their questions. But here was
12: the
9: question.
12: Yeah, Mrs. Udinski's, she's writing on this one.
9: This is it right here. The question is, how do companies determine the number of shares that they issue for public trading? So in the process of going public, they say, this is how many shares we're going to issue. I'm sure they're determining the stock price there as well. But how does that process work, Mark?
10: Okay, there's a lot of levers in this, but it comes down to probably primarily three things. I'm thinking the valuation of the company. What does this company, how is it valued by accountants, by business people? They look at it, they look at the revenues, they look at the expenses, they look at the profitability, they look at all that. They do discounted numbers and all that. They just do all this work on it and come up with a number they think the company's worth. Then they can figure out, okay, well, if this company's worth this amount and the owners of it are willing to give up 50% of that, that tells you how much value they can sell off. And then they figure out how many shares they want to be sold from that. Do they want it at $10 a share, $3.15, $300 a share? And so you divide that number by the number of the valuation and you come out with the shares. Obviously, there are organizations that's all they do is take companies public. They get a portion of that. So they want it to be as big as possible. But there's also things like when the company's incorporated, the incorporation papers may limit the number of shares. It might limit it to 1 million shares or 100,000 shares or something like that. So there's a lot that goes into it. But it really comes down to the company valuation. What do the people who are going to be selling these new shares, who are going to be promoting this, who are going to get a portion of everything that is sold, what do they believe they can convince people to pay for how many shares? That's what it comes down to.
9: Yeah, that makes sense, Mark. So that will all go into determining, you know, if a company says, hey, we're going to issue a larger amount of shares for lesser money per share, or we're going to issue lesser shares for more money per share. Is that kind of what I'm understanding there, Mark?
10: That yeah, all, it is.
9: It really
10: and
9: does come down to how much they can make.
10: Based on what they believe the value of the company can be sold as.
9: Yeah. Makes a lot of sense, brother. Appreciate that. Mark, can a stock ever run out of available shares to trade?
10: They almost always run out of available shares to trade. When they usually when you do an IPO, I can't ever remember seeing this became an IPO and not all the shares offered were bought. I've never seen that. So all the shares get bought, then they trade in the open market. Remember, the stock market is more of an auction than it is a retail store where they're selling new goods. They're actually people are just trading back and forth the same shares over and over again.
9: Yeah, absolutely.
10: That's what the stock market does. So even though there is a limited amount of shares, the auction, which we call the stock market, allows people to continuously trade it. Some people are getting out of it because they made some money and they're feeling good. Some people are getting out of it because they didn't make enough money and aren't feeling good about it. Some people are getting into, it just goes round and round. So. Mm.
9: Folks, hopefully this can help you as you begin to understand more and more what you're actually doing when you buy a company and you invest in a company. Here's just kind of some of the nuts and bolts of it. Mark, I really appreciate this conversation.
10: Yeah, the number here is 610-363-1110. If you got questions, maybe about what we're talking about, maybe about something about your personal finance, love to hear from you. Give us a call.

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2: investing
1: unpredictable.
2: Isn't something you do. 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

0: grateful as we are, folks, to be on the show today. By the way, wanted to mention something. Everybody, please write this down or memorize it. We have a conference call today. Conference call, 3 p.m. Eastern time. That's 2 p.m. Central, 1 p.m. Mountain, 12 p.m. Pacific time. Today, again, 3 p.m. Eastern time conference call. You don't want to miss it. Very excited for it, Mark. I'm looking forward to it a lot. Partners, you should have received by this point. In fact, you did receive an email going out with the call-in number and the access code. That's for partners only. You can also find that information on the conference call page today. And that's also where you can listen to it after the fact. But please join us today, folks. It's going to be a great time. Again, conference call today. Mark, why don't we go to the phones, speaking of the phones, and talk to Linda.
1: Hey, Linda, welcome to Financial Issues. Glad you're with us this morning. Tell me, what's on your mind?
2: Yes, I have a question about fixed income. We're going to be losing some income this year, and we wanted to do something that we could earn some dividends. I am a partner, and I have some things already, and it's all fixed income, I think. Should I tell you what I have?
1: You can if you're comfortable with it.
2: Okay, so it's UT83, it's E67, FP70, and then I have TPHD, TPHE, and TPLE. I think that's about $100,000 all around. And then I have some, that's in a Fidelity account. And on the sidelines, I have $89,000 cash to invest. So I wanted to hear what you said about that.
1: Okay. And so what is your question?
2: So the question is, what would earn some good dividend on some of this money that I already am earning some from these that I called out to you, but I wanted to
1: earn
2: replace
1: more,
2: some income. Yes.
1: Okay.
2: Yes.
1: Well, if you're a partner, you have access to the Partner Hub, right? If you go into the Partner Hub, you can go into the buy list and look at that. And now, Seth, am I correct that you can see the dividends from the companies?
0: You can, right? Yes, absolutely,
1: okay.
0: Linda.
1: Could sort the stocks by their dividends. You could also sort it if you just wanted it to be fixed income, and you could see what the yield is on there. So you could see which ones are paying well. But just because it's paying well doesn't mean it's buy, though. But if it's on the buy list, it means it does have the financial issue steel, at least to the degree that we feel comfortable with you owning it, okay? It's our opinion that it is a strong own. There's some on there I don't like. You know, for example, you might hear us on the air talk about Blue Owl occasionally. I don't like them, not because they're not a big company, not because they don't have great cash flows, not because they don't pay an incredibly good dividend, but because the drama of the management over the last several years with them trying to buy companies, trying to merge companies, trying to change the way certain companies are registered and or seen. They just did a terrible job of all that. But in reality, that probably wouldn't bother anybody else but me. So, you know, if it's on the buy list, it's worth buying if they have a high dividend. Now, you know, Timothy Plan also came out with a recent fixed income and a high dividend. I think you mentioned the Timothy Plan high dividend one, but did you mention the TPFI?
0: TPFI, Mark, yeah. Linda, you had said that you were in some other Timothys, right? TPLC was one of them?
2: Yes, I am TPHD, TPHE, and TPLE. Is that right? Number six?
0: Nice, yeah. Yep.
2: Okay.
0: Yep. Yeah, Linda, you know what? It might be worth looking into TPFI. Mark, if I'm understanding correctly, I mean, somewhere between a 4 and 6% dividend is what we're looking for. And it seems like it's right in that range right now.
2: Okay. 4 to 6% dividend. Okay.
1: Right.
2: Okay. Yeah. TPFI.
1: But I would like to also, you do have Timothy Penn large cap. And that's good. If you're more conservative, you could lean towards your new free cash flow ones as well. The TP, what is it? TPFG,
0: TPFC.
1: which is a growth in, and the other one is a conservative growth, free cash flow. And the reason I say that is because free cash flow means the company has money left over after their operations to put towards either dividends and or growing the business, and it shows strength. And that's a little bit more conservative than saying, let's just go buy large caps or mid caps or small caps. So you might look into that just as part of the growth. Remember, total return is as good as income. Now, some people buy income because they think it has a little less volatility, and in most cases it does. But you still need growth in your portfolio to keep up with things like inflation and taxes. But also, you know, you can take... You can invest in something like a Timothy Plan large cap, and every year just take a sell a portion of that off to be income for you. As it grows, you take some of it off the top. So a lot of people don't think of it that way. They think, oh, I need income, therefore I have to invest in an income product. No, total return is what you want to look at. The growth and the income together, if you have $100,000 and it grows to $110,000, you could take $10,000 off without affecting your base. And if that's all short-term gain, that's taxed the same way as income would be. So there's no issue there. It's just you have to realize that you have to sell something to get to it. But Linda, I love that you're thinking. I love that you're working on it. And I hope that this answer helped you and helped you to be a better steward.
2: Yes, it did. And one short question. So I've been a partner for a long time, and I have a hard time navigating that, the portfolio thing that you look at.
3: The portfolio tracker,
2: Yes, the tracker.
1: Well, you know what? So, let's go through that right now. Do you have a moment? Okay. I'm sure you're like a lot of people. Seth, can you walk us through? Let's go into it. And walk us through going there. You know, the first thing you do is got to get out to the partner hub, and then you go to the broader list or the portfolio tracker. Which one would you go to, Seth?
0: Yeah. So Linda, what I do, I mean, I would start at the portfolio tracker there. Now, I think to help you, Linda, the best thing for us to do is probably to hear what exactly is the thing that's confusing you with it.
2: Well, frankly, I haven't looked at it in a long time, So I'm not able to, I guess, see what I need to put in to.
1: Okay.
2: I
1: get it. Well, what would you do once you're at the portfolio tracker? You scroll down until you get to the table near the bottom. Yeah. And that's past all the graphs, the pie charts and the bar charts. You get down to that and you'll see a table and it'll say, tag, symbol, number of shares, current prices, that kind of stuff. Why would you start there instead of on the broad list, Seth?
0: I mean, I would start there, Linda, just to kind of get, you know, kind of get a feel for just kind of playing around with it. Now, the thing about going to the broad list, Mark, I think this is important too, is, you know, obviously we don't want to buy from the broad list, but if you go to the buy list, you can check out all those holdings there. And then Linda, once you go back to your portfolio tracker, when you hit that add item button, that is actually what allows you to actually add an item in. Is that what you're struggling with? Or is it actually seeing
2: I think
0: the items?
2: So. Yes, I think so. I can see the items, and I do remember that Dan always said, just buy from the buy list, not
0: correct.
2: The broad list.
0: Yep.
2: And
1: yes.
2: Yes.
1: That's
2: putting it in.
0: Yeah, for sure. So yeah, Linda, super simple. So you click the add item button and say you want to add, you know, we just talked about TPFI. So in the symbol, you put TPFI.
1: Seth,
0: Mark, go ahead.
1: Before we go there, really, I think it'd be easier to go to the buy list. And when we go to the buy list, what you do is you look at that list and you find the different things you're looking for. You can look at company name or code or sector, industry or type. Well, in type, you could put in something like fixed income or whatever, and then that'll bring those up for you.
2: So
1: you could see then what you're trying to buy. And
2: what the dividend is.
1: Now, does the buy list show the dividend?
0: It does, yeah. Okay. Buy list shows your dividend yield, yep. And Linda, okay. You'll see, you know, if it doesn't have a dividend, it'll either say zero or it'll say NA, you know.
2: Okay. I see that.
1: But here's another thing. If you're trying to do it and you're having problems, call in to this financial issues, and we'll find somebody to walk through it with you as you're online. Okay.
0: Absolutely. And Linda, okay. I would be happy to be that person for you as well. In fact, if you'd like, Linda, I can even give you a call later today if you'd like to. Maybe you can give Darlene your information, and we can kind of walk through some of it together. Would that help?
2: That would be very helpful. That's what I needed to know. Yes.
0: Awesome.
2: Thank you very much. And I must say, thank you very much. I'm a fan, and I have been since before Dan went home to heaven. But I'm very thankful the Lord is carrying this ministry on.
1: Well, praise God. Thank Amen. You for that. And, you know, Linda. There are a lot of securities out there with some really good dividends that are on the buy list. So I think you're going to be very happy once you realize how to sort through that.
0: Absolutely.
1: And God bless you for wanting to be the best steward possible with what God has entrusted to you.
0: Yeah, that's great. Yeah. So, Linda, why don't you stay on the line and give Darlene your phone number, and then I'm going to give you a call sometime later today. Sound good?
2: Yes, it does. All right.
0: God bless you, Linda.
1: And this just highlights, everybody, this just highlights how important it is to be able to go out there and to start using it. And with the new tag feature, you could actually just go through and just tag everything you own that is that you're using for income and just call it income securities. And then if you want to see what kind of dividends and stuff you're doing, you just click that tag and it just lists those. The tag feature really helps.
0: Yeah.
1: Being a partner really helps because there's so many tools out there. And I can tell you internally, we're developing more and more tools, more and more educational pieces. In fact, one of the things that I see is that we're trying to come out with new pieces very regularly, almost weekly now. Things like when we talked the other day, when we talked about how to use earning reports. We created a one pager for that. How to interview for an estate planner, how to interview a financial planner. All these are out there for you to be able to download little educational pieces, guiding pieces that'll help you be the best steward possible. The number here is 610-363-1110. That's 610-363-1110. We'd love to hear from you. This is a great question so far today, and I think we could get a few more in within the next half an hour. If you have to leave us, we're sorry to see you go, but you could continue with us at financialissues.org, and you could get in the chat, and you could get in on the phone. 610-363-1110. That an unborn baby's heart beats at an average of 120 times every minute? That steady rhythm, that precious sound, that's the sound of life. 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For $28, you can sponsor a life-saving ultrasound and share the hope of the gospel with a mother facing an unplanned pregnancy. Hi, I'm Mark Minella, host of Financial Issues. And today, I want to encourage you to give to the amazing work of Preborn. 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

0: You know, folks, you may have heard that conversation with Linda and thought, I wonder what everything they're talking about is. 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And so if you're not a partner and your interest was piqued and you want to become one, you can do it today. $132 a year, financialissues.org. 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Hey, Sam, there was one more aspect to it that I think would be really helpful for people to know on that portfolio tracker page. You want to point that out?
1: Yeah, that's right. So if someone's afraid to become a partner because they're going to go, oh no, I don't know if I'm going to understand the portfolio tracker. Actually, at the top of the page, there's this little black box that says Portfolio Tracker Guidelines. You click that, and this handy dandy video, it's only like 3 minutes of Seth, breaks down how the whole thing works. And you can go back to that whenever you want. It's a really handy tool. And of course, Seth did a great job with it.
2: And you get to see Seth break
1: down. You do. You get to see Seth.
0: Let me just tell you something. I needed that. I really needed that. That's awesome. Thank you, Samuel. Hey, folks, today's show also brought to you in part by our friends at Samaritan Ministries. Check them out, SamaritanMinistries.org. If you want true biblical health sharing, great organization that we partner with, SamaritanMinistries.org. So the markets yesterday, guys, moved moderately upwards. There was some calm inflation data, so it was a pretty decent day for the markets. The Dow Jones was flat, the S&P and the NASDAQ up nicely, and the Russell 2000 up as well. Mark, you were mentioning during one of our breaks there, the Russell 2000 has been kind of the unsung hero of the markets this year.
2: It has been. Yeah, it has the highest return of any of the indexes for the last year. Yep. I don't know why more people aren't paying attention to it. Small caps. I guess it's harder to find strong small caps is what the issue is.
0: But we've been saying it, Mark, haven't we?
2: Absolutely. Yep. And that's why I like the Timothy plan. The original Timothy plan mutual fund was the Timothy plan small cap mutual fund, small mid cap. And those two capitalizations are the strongest as far as returns for a while now. So it may be worth looking into it. And remember, one of the reasons small caps do so well over the long term is because small caps grow into mid caps, which grow into big caps, which grow into large cap, which grow into mega caps, hopefully.
1: And then we get to omni caps.
2: And then Elon Musk buys Britain.
1: Yeah. And the moon.
2: And then he goes public with Britain.
0: There you go. Which might be an improvement at this point.
2: Anyway, it might be. Yeah, well, all the markets are up today. We got the NASDAQ, S&P, and Dow all in the green. We have crude down 2.5%, more than 2.5% this morning, which is good. Be good to see that coming down because that seems like the last thorn in the side for our economy right now, which you could learn more about on the partner call today. We'll be talking about that.
0: That's good.
2: So all you partners out there, you're going to want to call in for that.
1: Mark, I'm looking at those total returns for the Russell. It's like 21, 22% year to date. Meanwhile, S&P is about 13. So you're not lying.
0: Yeah. Seriously.
2: Well, I try not to, Sam.
1: Not knowingly.
2: I do make stuff up occasionally.
0: That's great. Guys, we did get some inflation numbers out this week as well. Actually, this morning we got PPI is up a little bit below expectations. Sam, we also got yesterday CPI numbers came out. You want to give us those ones?
1: Yeah, relatively unchanged too for the month of July, coming in 3.4 year over year, down from 3.5% in June. That's headline. Meanwhile, core inflation besides food and energy, that came in at 2.5% and is actually the lowest in 5 months. This is a question I always have, Mark. How much should we care about core inflation versus headline inflation? I know core is excluding the more volatile stuff, but those are the volatile things are the things we pay for the most, right? The food and the energy.
2: Well, I would think it's perspective on everything. The volatile stuff, the food, the groceries, energy, that kind of stuff is taken out because it is so volatile. And something like, I don't know, a bomb going off in the Hormuz could change the energy pricing overnight by substantial things, okay? So they take it out of there. Now, for the average person, the headline is what's important. Headline inflation tells me what inflation is costing the average American today. Core inflation tells me, I don't know, where the underlying inflation really is or where it's heading. So if we pull out the core and we see that the headline, if we compare the headline to the core, and there's no difference, it means it's a pretty balanced situation. If we pull out the core, then it tells us, you know what, the core is where the inflation is, so it's going to affect our if the core is more stable than the headline, then we can see that energy and food are where the inflation is. If it's just the opposite, then we know it's somewhere else, and that won't affect the family as much. So we really need to get energy under control. That's the last lever that we have to really change the inflation. And I believe that is the inflation issue. Even though inflation is starting to come down, we need to be looking at that a little bit better. Now, I granted, we got a war that is based on energy. That energy then affects everything, including food, because there's a lot of costs involved in food as it comes from all around the world to the U.S. Exactly. The transportation, the shipping, everything to do with that uses energy. And then the refrigeration, all that kind of stuff, it's all energy intensive. So we can see why food and energy are the inflation villains at this point.
1: for those just listening on radio, not watching on TV, I do have a chart on the screen. It does show that core inflation, the underlying inflation, that's as low as it's been since like 2021. It's actually the headline that's spiking. So the underlying inflation is going down, Mark.
2: Yeah, and that's what we like. We want to see that. Unfortunately, we live in a world where we're very impatient. I know I am, especially when we have a debt cliff of trillions of dollars that we have to pull back soon. If we don't, the whole nation's going to go over that. You know the tirades I go on about that. I believe this could ruin our nation if we don't get it under control. Well, inflation is one of the reasons we can't get it under control at this point, because pulling certain levers to help reduce the debt also could increase the inflation. So they have to juggle this continuously, but I do wish we could get it under control.
0: Yeah, amen, brothers.
2: I don't want to stop a war that is there to end the evil that is in the world, but I do wish we could figure out a way to manipulate that. And I think our administration is working hard on it, be in prayer for our president, the Congress, all the people we don't like in Congress and in the administration. Pray for them. Pray that God will get their hearts and that they'll do the right thing, even if it goes against party lines, even if it goes against their ideology.
0: Yeah. Amen, brother. Great thing for us to do to steward the nation well. Mark, here's an interesting question from a listener named CJ, 53 years old, actually related to what we talked about earlier in the show. He's saying, how do I find stocks that are for those of us that started investing very late in life and don't have deep pocket portfolios? My ego won't allow me to buy a couple shares here and there of a cheap stock. And I feel like if I can't own at least 10 shares, it's just not worth buying. It's probably a flawed way of looking at it, but that's my mindset. Mark, how would you help CJ?
1: First, I want to say I love the honesty in this guy. He's like, you know, I'm too proud to do this.
2: Yeah, you know, I kind of respect that too, Sam, on one level, but on the other, man, you're just poking yourself in the eye with a stick, you know?
1: I think he might know that.
2: I don't know what psychological thing is there that caused that, but your instinct that this may be a flawed way of looking at it is correct. A stock's share price tells you almost nothing by itself about whether the company is cheap or expensive. You can have a $50 stock and that could be cheap or expensive for that company. That doesn't mean it's a cheap stock just because it's a low price, or a cheap company just because it's a low price. What makes it cheap or overvalued or undervalued, however you want to look at it, is what the company is valued at, what value does this company have? If you have a company whose net assets are worth $100 million, but outstanding stock is only worth $90 million. That's a cheap stock to buy, and I'd want to buy it because the assets alone are worth more than the stock, not even including potential. So that's a value stock. And 1 to 5 shares, 5 to 10 shares, 100 shares. There's no. I mean, it used to be a long time ago where if you had shares, it was harder to shares to get a good price on 3 shares than 10 shares, and you got a better price on a lot of 100 than 10. But I think with all the discount brokers, that's pretty much gone away. It's time to rethink this and be thinking about something better, like what is important to you? What are you trying to do? Are you trying to make more money, or are you just trying to look good about the number of shares you bought, you know, or how expensive it was? The most expensive shares in the world don't mean that that company's going to grow anymore. It just means they didn't split their stock to make it easier for other people to get in. Remember, if you have a stock worth $1,000 and they split it 2-for-1, the company still is worth the same amount. The shares are worth half as the amount, but the total value of all the shares equal the total amount of the company still. So you have 1 share at $1,000. They split it 4 ways. They do a 4-way split. Now you have 4 shares at $250, but you still have all that money. So you need to get that out of your mind. It's okay to buy 3 shares, 7 shares, 27 shares. And it's okay to buy smaller stocks, as we just pointed out, that the small caps and mid caps have outperformed the big caps. So don't let your pride get in the way there of your stewardship. 610-363-1110. Love to hear from you.
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0: Grateful to have you folks, 610-363-1110, and make sure you've got that conference call-in number as well, all you partners, because we've got a call today, 3 p.m. Eastern time. 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So make sure that you do that right now, financialissues.org. Guys, our verse of the week, good reminder to always be in the scriptures, 1 Timothy 6:7-8. 8, for we brought nothing into the world, we cannot take anything out of the world, but if we have food and clothing, with these we will be content. Amen to that.
2: Amen.
0: Mark, we got a good question here from Dave and Darlene in our home state of Pennsylvania, wondering if you might be able to explain a backdoor Roth.
2: Oh, sure. Yeah. Backdoor Roth is really just another tool that you could use. It's mostly for people who have large incomes and do not qualify to be able to contribute to a Roth. If that's true, what you can do is contribute to an after-tax, that's the key, the after-tax money to a traditional IRA. And then you just convert that traditional IRA money to a Roth IRA. That's a backdoor. You're getting it to a Roth through a backdoor. Once converted, the money is in the Roth where its future growth and withdrawals can most likely be tax-free. The thing is, though, if you already have a after-tax 401k IRA or something like that, when the IRS calculates what portion of your new IRA, the portion you can convert, and what portion of that is going to be taxable, it's going to take into effect that too. That's just something you need to look out for. If you don't have after-tax IRA, you don't have to worry about that. You'll know what you put in there, and then they'll know how to tax it in the conversion. So, yeah, it's just a backdoor to getting into a Roth so that the future. This is really good for people who have high incomes, and I would say, have time left too, to be able to go ahead and get that invested and then give that Roth time to grow tax-free into the future. But it also means you have to have the money to pay the taxes. So
0: yeah, exactly. Mark, just a good reminder for our listeners as well. If you're among those listeners who our government says you failed because you made too much money, you're filing single head of household, that's above $168,000 a year. If you're married filing jointly, it's above $252,000. That's where you are now ineligible to be able to do a regular Roth. And so this would be where that strategy might be able to be really helpful for you. The government says, Mark, congratulations, you made too much money. So that's what you're doing.
2: We're not going to let you participate in that wealth as easily. Exactly. But that's okay, because then at that point, hopefully you have other ways to reduce the taxes and move forward, hopefully.
0: Yep, there you go. Mark, another question here. Tracy is 61. Her husband is 63. She says, we're looking to retire in 3 years with our investment portfolio of qualified and non-qualified investments using the financial issues, asset allocation, income stocks, and Social Security as well. She's wondering, is this best? The rest of the picture is that we have about $3 million invested currently with no debt. Is an income portfolio conservative enough? We are risk averse, but also do not want to outlive our investments. Boy, it's a good question, Mark. What do you think?
2: Yeah, my head hurts a little bit on it, because I think that the question being asked, at least the way my mind processed it, may not be the right question. And when I say that, I'm not saying you're wrong. What I'm saying is there might be a better question to be asking, and that's how much income do I need from this portfolio would be a better question than what to go into or not go into, or how conservative should this portfolio be. Because if you have a portfolio of a set amount of money and you need X amount out of it every year or every month, that should determine what you're investing in, not how conservative you are. Because if you can't maintain your lifestyle, what good is the portfolio? Unless you're willing to downgrade your lifestyle right grade it, is what some people would say, to fit your lifestyle to fit the revenues that you can get with a portfolio that has the perfect sleep factor for you. But so start with that. Start with what is the annual retirement spending? For example, if your lifestyle requires $120,000 a year, you're getting $60,000 from both of your Social Security, it means you need $60,000 from the portfolio. Well, on a $3 million a dollar portfolio, that's 2% annual withdrawal. You could be in the most conservative portfolio there is and get that out of there.
0: Yeah.
2: But it'd be different if you needed to take out $150,000 instead of $60,000 a year. Now you're talking about 4 to 6 to 8% you need out of that. So you're not going to be able to invest in money markets or CDs and get the revenues you need out of there. You're going to have to go bigger. You're going to have to go into some high dividend paying fixed income, some and down with the market, but if your revenues that you're pulling out from dividends and interest are enough to maintain your lifestyle, it doesn't matter if it goes up and your portfolio goes up and down, because you'll still receive the monies out of it that you need. So if the markets go down and your portfolio is now only worth $2 million because it went down 30%, 33%, that's not, you don't need to panic, because the dividends then will probably have increased because of the cost or the price of the stock went down. So your yield increases. And the same thing with the other part of the portfolio. So you'll still receive the same amount of money coming out. So you don't have to panic with that. But I also would like to put in a little bit of a warning here. And this is really important. Oftentimes people will go to an income producing portfolio and forget that taxes and insurance can eat away the

0: she said they're looking to retire in 3 years. Could she do a conservative growth and income portfolio for part of those 3 years?
1: Oh, absolutely. She also could just do an income if they're really, if their sleep factor, if they're the type of investor, they can't sleep at night knowing there's actually times where the market pulls back or crashes or does whatever. It would be okay to be in an income portfolio. Just remember, we built our income portfolio with a good percentage of growth in here, a smaller percentage already built into that. So if you're following the asset allocation models in the Partners Hub, what you'll find is there's anywhere from 30 to 40% in the income model, maybe as little as 20 at times, but primarily it's around 30%, give or take a little bit. So, you do have the growth built in there because we fully believe you need to keep up with inflation and taxes as well. And that little bit, it may bother you to see that a stock or a fund pulled back for a few months. But just remember, over the long term, the portfolio has performed well and will continue to, and hopefully give you the income that you need.
0: Absolutely. You know, Mark, one final little lesson I think that all of us can learn from this. And by the way, Tracy's doing a great job. I mean, you got $3 million invested. You've got no debt. You're set up for success there. But Mark, you hit it on the head. The question is, what can I draw down with to live within my means? And I think that becomes the most important question, not just for folks like me who are young, but when you're getting into that retirement age, you still have to live within your means. Even if you have a high net worth.
1: Right.
0: We're
1: talking about the what you can take out of the portfolio without reducing it and actually increasing it so it maintains. But for some people, you may look at that and say, I can't live on that. And so what you do is then you calculate, how much can I take out of this over the rest of my life? And that way you now don't only take what the portfolio is yielding or the capital gains, but you also take out a little bit of principal every year so that hopefully when you reach 110, your portfolio may be gone, but then so are you.
0: Exactly. And at that point, Mark, all it's going to matter is, did you trust in Christ?
1: Amen and amen. Oh. And that's all that matters now
0: Amen. So, there you go.
1: And that's why we love being here at Financial Issues, is we get to talk about that. We get the chance to share with you our love for the Lord as you share with us your love for the Lord, all which is seen in the way we steward what he has entrusted with each of us. And we get to share with you the breadcrumbs he's given us over the years, 30, 40 years of being in the industry, of leading the pack, being a pioneer and investing with biblical integrity and glorifying the Lord. We get to do that here, and we get to do it with great people like you. Thank you for joining us today. It's so good that you did, and it's so great to see the chat, to get these questions and to see how much you love the Lord and how you show it by the way you invest with biblical integrity. Thank you for doing that. Don't forget, tomorrow's just not another day here. It's overtime as well. You'll want to join us for that. And today, later on today, we also have a partner call. So look forward to seeing you twice in the near future here. God bless you all. Thank you for loving God, and thank you for investing with biblical integrity. We'll see you soon.

Let's take a quick look at the weather across the Amarillo area today. High temperature about 101. Tonight, the overnight low to mid 70s. Tomorrow, high temperature approximately 100 degrees. 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Flashpoint is a televised program that we use the audio from for our radio purposes. 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

0: about his plans and purposes in these turbulent times. Gene Bailey is the host of Flashpoint, along with regular contributors such as Mario Murillo, Hank Kunnerman, and Lance Wallnau. And now, here is the latest episode of Flashpoint.
1: Good evening, everyone. I'm Gene Bailey. You're watching Flashpoint. We got a great program tonight. Got two of Flashpoint favorites on again, the brothers Dutch and Tim Sheets. Welcome, gentlemen. Glad you're on tonight. Thank you for joining us.
2: Pleasure. Very
3: good to be here.
1: Yeah, it's great. Listen, there's so much going on in the church as a whole now that I want to kind of dive into something tonight. And I want to get, you know, let me say it this way. Tim, you said something last time you were on, along the lines of it was time to give Jesus the stage, give him back the stage.
3: Yes.
1: And it really prompted some thoughts in me. And I'm like, how have we not given him the stage? And there's some obvious answers to that. But there's so much that comes from obedience that I think sometimes we can miss the whole point doing something good or doing something that seems right. We miss the whole point of what Holy Spirit wants to do. And I just want to start off there, and I'll get you to start the conversation off. You know, the focus tonight is about revival in America, but we have to get the church right and being able to be ready to even receive that. I want to get you to start it off.
3: Well, I think personally, sometimes we in the body of Christ, we get a little busy. And we forget the focus of it all is Jesus. And for me, it starts with me. It starts with me in our house. And I have made a conscious effort to make him center stage, give him center stage. And that would include, Gene, the Sunday morning service. It would include even the speaking times. And I think some pastors, we're all guilty of it a little bit, of getting so focused on our vision and our agenda that we forget to put him first. And at the first of the year, Holy Spirit really spoke to us and said, I want you to end every service hosting Jesus and making him or giving him center stage. And we have been doing that every service. And in those times, we're not asking him for anything. We are not, seeking anything for ourselves. We are simply welcoming him and his presence to our lives and to the church. I think it has to be something that we do on purpose.
1: Right.
3: And keep that focus. Because sometimes, I will admit, sometimes I get so busy that I have to pause and say, wait a minute, I have not been paying attention. I've not been listening like I should. And intentionally, when that happens, intentionally, I always go somewhere and pause for an hour or two to listen. I think it's not something that most of the people that I run with, I don't think it's something that they want to sure. overlook. I think it's good things. But on purpose, especially in this era, we have got to spend time with him. If we don't give him center stage, the effect of the kingdom doesn't flow through the ecclesias as it should. So I think we have to get more intentional about giving him center stage. Because if he's not welcome, it seems like, and I've been there, where we've not welcomed him as I should, and things feel distant. And that's a red light for me. I put it on pause right there. So I think the church needs to take an intentional look at this, Gene. and say, we've got to make him or allow him center stage. It has to be on purpose. And that would also be beyond prophetic words and other things. And when I really do that, usually revelation and enlightenment is quick to follow.
1: That's good. You know, Dutch, growing up in the South like I did, my parents would drag me to tent meetings. And most of the time I hated it, you know, because there was, you know, people were going crazy. And but I knew something was there. I just didn't understand, as a young person, I didn't understand the demonstration. And not understanding the demonstration, you don't understand the spirit behind it. So overlay that with what Tim was just saying with give him center stage. It seems like we've come so far in so many areas in the church, we kind of forgot what we used to get in those tent meetings all the time. And it wasn't, you didn't have to be in a tent. It used to be give the Holy Ghost room and let him do something. And did we try to organize him? Have we organized him right out of our services?
4: You know, just to address that, along with what Tim was saying, I was thinking about the church in Revelation while he was speaking. I think it was Ephesus, but the Lord, when he's addressing the seven churches, he says to this particular church, you've done this well, this well, this well, this well. And he's listing things that we would call excellence. You've done this well, you've done this well. And then he actually commended them and said, you've recognized the false apostles. You weren't deceived by these deceivers. So he goes down a list that basically says, they're all compliments. But then he says, but you left your first love. So it's a warning that we can do all the right things with the right motives.
1: Right.
4: But if we're not careful, we let the methods, the platform, the excellence, the schedule, doing it right, you know, everything in place. We can let those kind of things take precedence if we're not careful over the presence and over him. And he said, hey, I'm calling you back to your first love. These other things are good, but I need the heart thing to be in place. There's one of the things I'll just throw in right here, and that's the Mary Martha story, which we all know. And if you're like me, parts of it you love, parts of it you hate, because I see myself there so often in Martha and her busyness. But when he said to her, you're distracted by many things, the word distract there is the Greek word means to drag in circles. Mm. You're going in circles, carrying things around. And then he said, you're distracted by your serving. Well, that's the Greek word for ministry. Diakonos or diakonia. You could literally translate that. You're dragging your ministry around in circles. In other words, you're so busy with your serving or your ministry, you don't have time to listen to me. And so I think it's a warning to all of us to do what Tim is saying. You know, and I've watched some of their programs on Sunday morning where after the message, he just calls the people up to the front, brings the musicians and worship team back up and says, we're just going to worship for a while. And it's a way that he's saying we're bringing back to where it needs to be. Jesus is center stage. He's center stage at the beginning. He's center stage at the end. And we're going back to first love.
1: Oh, that's so good. And I have never heard that. Go ahead, Tim.
3: Just in transparency for myself, I remember a time I was embarrassed. I was spanked. Spiritually, in a good way. But I was really studying hard. I was writing a book, and I was diving into everything and putting hours and hours into it. This went on for a couple of weeks. And I remember at the end of that, feeling like, okay, I've got this down, and I feel like I'm going the right way. And I asked the Lord about it. I said, Lord, has this been the right thing? And have I hit the mark? And he simply made this statement. And again, I was embarrassed and shook.
5: get emotional about it. He said, yeah, but you haven't talked to me one time. And I thought, but Lord, I'm doing this for you. But I knew what he meant. You didn't spend time with me. All that took precedent. And that can happen. And it happened to me. And since that time, it was actually a book on angel armies. Since that time, I've tried to make it a point in my life that he won't say that again. I'm not perfect, and I hope he doesn't ever say that again. But I just say that to tell people the importance. We are all doing vital things, important things. But we've got to take time to put him at the center of everything, just like Dutch was saying about the church at Ephesus. That can happen. And I feel like we are in a time that is so strategic, Gene, so strategic for our world, that we better be coming from his presence, or it's not going to work.
3: Wow.
1: You're so right. And I can, in Dutch, I want you to comment here, but I can tell you, even in my own life, it's like it is so easy to get, we just passed a year of being out on our own. And as you can imagine, all the stuff we had to do to get to this place. And God's blessed it. It's been great. But it's so easy to get so consumed with the next thing. And I got to take care of that and get this and do that. And I'm sure this is what many ministry leaders and pastors go through. And it's like, if you're not careful, the main thing isn't the main thing anymore. And Dutch, I came across this right before the program that I was remembering. Something that Bill Johnson said years ago really stood out to me. And I wrote this down. It says, the church has been gathering together for decades around a sermon. Israel camped around the presence. And we've known that there are dramatic shifts that are going to take place in how we do life, how we do church. But the presence of God is the greatest gift we have. You know, if we don't understand to shut down everything else, Dutch, it's inevitably we're fruitless and pointless in what we do.
3: Yeah. You know, I was singing in a worship service recently, and they did a song. I can't even tell you the name of it, but there's a line where it says, you know, you've always been good. But he says, I've known you as a father, and I've known you as a friend. And it just grabbed me, because years ago I realized the highest level of relating to him is not as father. The highest level is when you become his friend. You know, a parent, a father of a child, there's a closeness there, and that father and that child, that's wonderful and irreplaceable. But you do come to a point as you mature where you become more than just a child of that father or mother. You become their friend. There was a time when I didn't look to my parents any longer to get my needs met. Right. I didn't look to them. I have to call them for advice and tell me when to be here or there. When I talked to them, I wanted to know, how are you doing? How are things? And we talked about things that I hadn't talked about just when I related to them as a parent. And I say that to say the Lord challenged me that I want to be more than your father. I want to be more than your provider, your savior, your Lord. I want friendship with you. Three times in the scriptures, Abraham is referred to as the friend of God. Can you imagine? What could God say that would be any more special about anyone to say, this person is my friend? And so just to piggyback on the presence thing, you know, God asked us in Colorado Springs when I was pastoring there to take 90 days and shut everything down. No sermons, nothing for 90 days, but 24/7 worship in our house. All night, all day, nothing but worship. It changed our lives because we weren't there to hear a message. We weren't there to just a fellowship or, you know, all good things. We were there
4: just to worship and just connect with him. Parents would come in on a Friday night and bring a blow-up mattress and bring their kids with them. And you'd see a dad at midnight, his kids asleep by now. They're back camped out in the back corner of the sanctuary, but he's walking around the room with his two-year-old on his shoulder sleeping, and he's worshiping. It just changed our lives. Everything was built around the presence. I feel that same thing that Tim was feeling a while ago. This program is on the heart of God, Gene. Yeah. He's drawing people to himself, saying, "This, make it about me, and we can get anything done."
5: Yeah, it's the friendship principle you were just talking about is what Moses followed. He was a friend of God. You know, it said that Israel knew his ways, but Moses, he wanted to see God's face. I'll never forget when this was made true to me, and my pursuit of friendship with God, just like Dutch was talking about. Me and Dutch used to go down to our grandparents' house, so we would deer hunt. This particular trip, he was coming in the next day, and I was sitting in this old living room, very small house. We would stay with our grandparents. And I looked over at my grandfather. He was sitting in an old recliner. And Gene, it suddenly struck me, I don't know this man. I know a little bit about him, but I don't know his life. And I went back to a time when we were kids, and Dutch will remember this. Whenever we would leave Grandpa's house, he would always reach in his pocket and he would pull out change, and you had to pick out which hand is in, and you'd get that quarter or nickel, whatever it was. And I was remembering this. And when we were leaving their house, if he hadn't reached in his pocket yet to pick out some change, we would start kind of looking at his hands, you know? And it struck me that sometimes we do that with God. We're looking at his hands and not his face. And that night I looked over and I saw Grandpa's face was just lined with lifelines, saggy a little bit. He's in his 80s. And at that point, I didn't want one thing from his hands. I just wanted to know him. And I started asking him questions. Grandpa, what was it like when you saw your first car? What was it like when you met Grandma? What was it like when you, how did you become a Christian? I didn't really know his life. And sometimes I think that's the way it is with God. We come into his presence looking at his hands, instead of looking at his face and the expression of who he really is. What does he want to express to us just in his face? Can you imagine a more expressive face than our Father God? Just a look can change your life.
1: Right.
5: Just a gaze at his face. And Moses, who was a failure for 40 years, in exile for his failure, he didn't come back looking at God's hands. He begged to know his face. And friendship, a friendship developed between God. And God said, we can speak all we want to everybody. And that's good. But me and Moses, we speak face to face. There has to come, if we're going to be a glorious church, there has to become a mindset that we are after the face of God. We're after his ways. There's so much communicated by the face. The eyes communicate approval. The eyes can communicate disapproval, but there's something about the face. And Moses begged to lead the people based on his friendship with God. When no one else would go up on Mount Sinai, oh, he said, I'll go. He's my friend. And even down to the end of his life, can you imagine this? He finally just says, okay, it's time to hand it to Joshua. And he goes up into the mountain to be with his friend. And we don't know that whole story. But he and God talked, and his friend, God, buried him. That's about as close as you can get.
1: Wow.
5: There's something about being with him that just changes you. You know, when you're really close to someone, you can be with them and not say all that much. You're just with them. And somehow, just being there, it's some things are communicated. I've sat in the presence of God and not said much at all, and yet volumes were communicated to me. Things inside of me changed.
1: Right.
5: Mindset changed. And we are being called back to that. I believe the great leaders of our time will be those that seek God's face, not his hands. They're going to want that close of relationship. And it's available. There is no one that could be excluded. We can be there. But I feel like the transforming glory of the Lord that comes into our midst in heavier ways and we're in one of those seasons now. Some of that is basking and soaking in his presence, seeking his face. One of the things with the charismatic movement to me was, as soon as things got quiet, people got antsy. And they grabbed a tambourine or a banner or something. And they had to move, had to do something.
1: Right.
5: And we forgot the quietness of sitting in his presence. And I feel like that's a part of making him center stage, Gene, to me.
1: That's so good.
5: I believe it would amaze people if they would maybe get up once a week or so and go out somewhere and say, okay, Lord, here I am. It's me and you. I'm after your face. Talk to me, whatever. I want to experience you today. And just be quiet for a while. And that to me has brought refreshing. It's brought clarity to my mind. And in times when I was in desperate situations, and I have been in, well, I've been in several desperate situations the last 5 years with 4-stage cancer and other things. Oftentimes, I would just say, here I am, Lord. It's me and you. And I'm telling you, it came every time. And things were just done. I mean, I don't want to discount prayer, of course.
1: Sure.
5: Or decrees. No one probably, I wrote a book on it. But there's something special that we miss when we do not host his presence and make him center stage. It's all about you today, Lord. All about you. I'm not going to ask you for anything right now. It's all about you. I just came to be with you.
1: Amen.
5: Who does that with God? Not very many.
1: No.
5: Mm-mm. And we need to. I don't know that God gets lonely. Maybe he does. But I think sometimes in the Old Testament, you'll see times when he missed their presence.
1: Yeah.
5: He missed being with them. So I think it's a bigger deal than maybe we've thought.
1: Wow. Dutch, you got, before I go to the next thing, I want to give you a chance to comment on that.
4: Well, I was thinking about Paul when Tim was speaking, and I've often wondered how a man who wrote half the New Testament, he said he'd been taken to heaven, and that's where he got the revelation. I mean, who does that happen to?
1: Yeah.
4: How does that man at the end of his ministry say, oh, that I may know him? I mean, he's still at that point crying out for greater knowledge of God and understand him more. That word he used for know, it among other things, means a progressive knowledge. Yes, he knew God, but he said, I still want to know him more. And so it's just plumbing the depths of who God is. And I'll add this here. When Jesus spoke to Mary and Martha, he said, Mary has chosen the good thing. It can't be taken from her. Well, there are two words for good in the New Testament. One means somebody looks good, could be translated handsome, or it's a beautiful picture on the wall. But then there's a word that means good and fruitful, beneficial. It does something. Both are good words, but one brings forth something. And he chose that word. He said, you know, her sitting at my feet listening to me is doing more than making her look good. It is producing something that can't be taken away. If we want to see God move in our midst, if we want to see him move in our services, in our cities, our nations, we start by doing what Tim's talking about. We start by drawing near to him, seeking his face, his presence. It's all about his presence. Jesus himself would go off and spend time all night with the Father. I mean, come on. We just have to, this is the word of the Lord.
1: It sure is. I'm telling you, this is, but I can feel people at home right now. They're going, that sounds so good. I want that. I don't know how to get from, how do I move from looking at his hand to looking at his face? I don't know how to get there. Dutch, I'll let you go first. How do I do that?
4: You know, for me, it started with a different, this kind of a different version, but we all do it our own way of what Tim was talking about. You know, I just love to take worship music and go take a walk with God. Some people will go sit in their flower garden. Others may want to sit in their den, but you get everything else quiet and you put everything else aside and you just spend time with him. You might spend it around his word. You might just spend it thinking about how great he is. You might need that worship to get you there. That's okay. Sure. I have walked at times in the woods or on the side of a mountain, Gene, for hours. I'm not talking about an hour or two. I'm talking about 6, 8, 10 hours doing nothing but just thinking about him, listening to worship and worshiping along with it. I've prayed for 10 hours and said not more than probably 100 words because it wasn't petitioning prayer. It was communion. And so I would say to people, you have to simplify it. You have to just take some time, get yourself quiet, and do what you enjoy and do that with him. I enjoy walking in the woods, so that's what I did. You might enjoy sitting in the backyard with a cup of coffee and just talking to God. He just wants it to be real. He wants you to enjoy his presence. I say to people, don't make it religious. Don't say I have to pray for an hour and start timing yourself. Just start spending quality time with him. Mm. And if you can only do it for 15 or 20 minutes in the beginning before you kind of get, I don't know what else to do, well, then do it for 15 or 20 minutes. But I promise you, if you start spending quality time with him, that will increase. And the next thing you know, you'll be saying, I need more time. And it'll be 30 minutes. And then it'll be an hour where you just think, where did the time go? When you were just talking to him, thinking about him, worshiping him, you'll hear him speak to you. We just don't, a lot of Christians make it too religious. They just don't let it be relational. So that's where I would say, what I would say to people, start with just getting quiet.
1: Right.
4: And spending some time with him. Doing what you enjoy doing with him.
1: Yeah, Tim, I get you to comment on that same thing. What do people do?
5: Well, no one knows your heart better than God. And so you approach it, I approach it that way. Lord, you know my heart. I want to be with you today. and I want to spend time with you, and I love you. And like Dutch said, you might be out in the backyard with a cup of coffee. I like to go by a lake or some place outside, like Dutch said, and I just say, here I am. And I just set my mind upon him, and in a worshipful way from my heart. I think sometimes we get up and we just start speaking in tongues or, you know, praying and bombarding. And I'm like, you know, that's all good. But I think there are just times when you say, Lord, on purpose, here I am. And that's hard for some people to do. It's hard for them to quiet themselves. But in quietness comes assurance of who we are and who he is. And I think Dutch's word there, start with 10, 15 minutes and then let it grow. I have been shocked sometimes to look up at the clock and say, I've done this 3 or 4 hours. I haven't said anything. And yet it's like I got a download of things. And so I feel like, I feel like if they will intentionally do that, God understands their heart. And if, you know, if you get distracted, go right back. You know, you don't have to be a pro at it. And you'll get better. You'll get better. But I feel like if we will do that, if people will do that, they'll be amazed at how they grow spiritually. It's something for me. That is just, it's cardinal, it's a must.
1: Right.
5: I've got to do that. Now, the longer I've been in ministry, the more I feel like I need it. I got to go talk to. One of my favorite quotes is, the difference between a religion and relationship or friendship with God. There was a young kid, he said, you know, you wrecked the car. He said, I messed up. Dad's going to kill me. But religion, that's religion. But relationship says, I messed up. I got to go find Dad. And that is the difference. Sometimes you just got to go find Dad and soak in his presence. You know, he's not out to get you. It's amazing what happens when you sit and just communicate with him from your heart.
1: Yeah.
5: And I feel like that's kind of part of the quietness is you're not talking from your head and it's your heart. And he knows it. He knows your heart.
1: Tim, I want to ask you to pray. We're going to stop right here. I mean, I got other stuff to talk about, but would you pray for the people right now that are watching? I think this is exactly what we were supposed to do tonight. Would you pray for them?
5: Father, we thank you that you are willing to sit with us. You always do. You will come. And I pray for everyone that is watching that their heart would be inspired from these simple points that they too can come and just be with you. And that I pray, Lord, that they would begin to experience who you really are in your expressive ways as Father. You want to express your heart to them. You want to express your face to them like a child that gazes into a mother or a father's face. And is transfigured by that, just transformed by staring that way. Sometimes, Lord, we need to just gaze at who you are. And who you are changes everything. Everything pales to that. The greatness of who you are, it overwhelms fear, anxiety. And I pray that for everyone watching, that they would know the specialness of spending time with you, not having to rev up everything, make these massive prayer points, and Lord, sometimes we just need you. We just need you. And I pray that somehow tonight they would, in their heart, come to a place of commitment like I have done. It took me years. We pray, Lord, it doesn't take everyone that long. But I pray, Lord, that they will know the specialness and maybe even get up in the morning and say, I'm going to go sit on the porch with Dad. And I pray, Lord, that the inspiration that comes from just being with you would transform their hearts, would heal their minds, heal their lives, heal their physical bodies. We pray that over them, Lord, tonight in Jesus' name. Hallelujah. Amen.
1: Amen.
5: Amen.
1: Wow, so good. There's another side of the presence of God, and we're going to change the tempo here for just a moment because I don't think I can handle much more. There's a moment, if you're in a church service, you can tell, whoa, wait a minute, what's happening? Something's going on. Holy Spirit's doing something. And I think we've been in services where the leadership decided to stick to the format and the dove flew, or they went with it. And that's a lot of what we're talking about. Well, I want to go to, this is, CBN did a story on what happened at the University of Florida, and I wanted you to watch. Here it is.
6: Something shifted in the room. Something undeniable happened that

0: then we canceled the lunch. And then we thought maybe we need to push back our breakout sessions, and then we canceled our breakouts. Then we thought maybe we need to push back our classes, and then we canceled classes because the worship wasn't ending and something undeniable was happening. And so we just leaned into it.
1: The most important phrase, Dutch, in that whole story was, we just leaned into it. Mm. And seeing, and that can be so frightening for leadership. Mm-hmm. And I understand that. Yeah. But this is where we have to make the change.
2: Yeah, you know, there have been times in services, especially when I was pastoring and I was in charge. I wasn't there and someone else hosting me. When that sort of thing would happen, God would just, the presence of the Lord would come in the room in a different way. You could feel it if you had any discernment or sensitivity whatsoever. And what I had to learn in those times was it's okay to acknowledge to myself, and if I needed to the congregation, I don't know what to do right now. We're not going to do anything until the Lord shows us. So there were times when I would go to the worship team, you know, maybe it was usually in the worship. And I'd say, and sometimes I'd go before the congregation, I'd say, you know, there's such a presence here. I'm not sure what to do, but we're going to just wait on the Lord, keep worshiping, and he'll show us what to do. And he always would, but there's this pressure on leaders that we have to know what to do. We can't let the people think we don't know what we're doing, or we don't know what to do next, or this is out of control somehow. And just relax and treat him like a friend. Treat him like he's someone that wants to relate to us and not just a professional in the room. And so I think it's just that relational thing again, to stop and slow down, because when the hovering presence of God comes in the room, he's wanting to do something, and we need to give him time and place to do that. And that's what happened there. Holy Spirit came and hovered in that room. It's the Rakoff of Genesis 1, the episkiazo of the New Testament. It's the hovering presence of God, which births. He brooded, hovered over the earth and birthed. He brooded, hovered around Mary and conceived the Christ in her. He brooded, hovered through the ministry of Peter in Acts 5 and overshadowed people. They were healed, not by the shadow, but by the overshadowing of Holy Spirit. When he's doing that, we need to give him time and place to do what he wants to do. And if we don't know what that is, we should just wait until we do. Or, hey, let's just keep worshiping here until God lets us know what to do. I just think we just get too performance driven.
1: Mm. I think you're right.
3: Yes.
1: You're right. Go ahead, Tim.
3: No, I try to be very sensitive to the atmosphere of a room, the atmosphere change, and you can feel it. And I feel like one of the best things to do and eases the pressure off of everybody there, praise team or anybody, is to say, I don't know exactly what to do right now, but let's just quietly pray in the spirit, maybe play something soft and just listen. And then from that, lean in, I think is a good way to put it. And there are times when you lean in from the leadership perspective that I don't really know where this is going to go. I don't always know, but I do always trust, because when that presence is there, that hovering presence, it's going to be good. It's not going to be something, you know, wrong or crazy. And usually, most of the time for me, it takes a turn that wasn't even on my radar that day. Most of the time, I did just, that's where it wound up. And I too, along with everybody else, feel like, wow, I never saw that coming. He was, you know, the word hover or sat upon, like in the book of Acts where the Holy Spirit hovered, it was like It pictures a dove sitting over a nest, and he hovers to incubate and birth. Well, Gene, there's 1,000 people sitting here, or however many. And when he incubates, each one's an egg.
1: Right.
3: Each one's an egg. He's over the whole nest. So it's hard to talk. You know, I'm not going to, you know, narrow it to this is what's going on. I don't know. To this one, he's birthing this. Over here, he's birthing this. In the scene you just showed of those kids, he was hovering over the whole thing, but each one. It's the whole nest. And so when that happens, I think sometimes you say very little. And just until you get your bearings, or you just say, I don't know, let's just seek him. And you just start worshiping and let that go. And there's times, Gene, when that happens. But that's, you know what? That's been difficult because a lot of us are on live stream.
1: Sure.
3: And we got all these people watching. So now I find myself saying, even if you're in your house, do this. Let's all host his presence this way and be quiet. So go ahead, Dutch.
2: You know, I was in a meeting once, and Spirit of God was just moving on people like Tim was talking about, and ministry was taking place, and he's so right. He's doing this here, this here. You can't call out just one thing sometimes.
1: Right.
2: God just wants to touch everybody where they are. But I asked the Lord, this place was tapping into something that I rarely saw. And this was years ago, and I remember asking the Lord, Lord, why are you doing this here? Why don't I see this in more places? And the answer just blew me away. He said, I heard it very clearly, they give me time to do it. And I was blown away, and I realized they did. They just didn't get in a hurry. And if that presence was there to do something, they just put the brakes on the announcements or the sermon or whatever was next. They just said, we're going to worship here and let God's ministering to people. We're just going to let him do it. And boy, it's like a wave that just started growing in its intensity and strength. They just gave him time. They didn't get in a hurry, and they didn't have to perform and act like, oh, I know what to do. I know what to do. I know what to do. They just said, okay, Lord, it's yours. Center stage. Do what you want to do.
3: Yes. How many times, it probably happened to you too, do people come up afterwards and say, what you said just ministers to me so much? And I never said it. I never said anything close to that. It was the Lord, but it was so real to them. You know, the presence was so real that it was like I had said things and I'm like, oh, I did not say that. Holy Spirit has a way of doing that is just supernatural. And I think the one thing about the coming generation, guys, I feel that they yield to that better than many of us that have come through the charismatic movement and other things. They don't mind. It doesn't bother them to just sit in the presence of the Lord and quietly worship, sing, or not sing. They just don't. The coming generation seems to want to bask in that hovering glory. They desire it. And of course, when you desire it, there he comes, you know.
1: Let me show you another clip. This is Oklahoma State University. Watch what happened.

0: many people will say, "Go, oh, well, they just decided to go up to the altar and sing." Well, yes, they did. They went to the altar, but no one was beckoning or convincing or demanding that we, you know, they come to the altar. You know, we know Holy Spirit's drawing them. Is it something with the? Is it that the youth of America or the youth in no matter where they are, so many revivals start with the youth? Is it because they're, what you just said, Tim, that they're more open to that? Is it that you know, they don't care? Is that it? Because it seems the seasoned saints are still sitting in their seats while the students go get in the flow.
1: Well, I think some of that is true, Gene. I feel like even going back in my own life, when I was young, I would have been one of those that came, you know, I wouldn't be one of those sitting back watching things so much. I would have probably been one of the ones that was up at that altar. I remember when me and Dutch started out, we would be pushing that envelope to be up at that altar and doing it. Well, what I feel like happens sometimes in those type situations you just showed, it's a holy ground moment.
0: Yeah, that's it.
1: Remember when Moses was called to go back and set the captives free, and it was holy ground, and holy ground from that, he said, I've got to go see what this is. I've got, the bush is on fire. It's holy ground. Well, God said it was holy ground, but he was like, I've got to go experience this. I got to go take a look at this. And our coming generation is like, I've got to go experience this. And they want to. And it's holy ground, which means it's a safe place. And I feel like that's a lot of it for these kids. Nobody's talking about the ring in their nose or, you know, tattoos or whatever. Oh, this is a safe place. I'm on holy ground. I want to experience this. And there they come. It's something, the Holy Spirit's doing something that is way beyond what we could do. You could preach an hour and not draw that. And he's just, the rays of his glory is just drawing them in, and they feel welcome in it. And so I think we're learning some things anew.
0: I think you're right. Dutch, your thoughts?
2: Yeah, I think the Holy Spirit is doing something unique in now. That it's a process, the prayers and what's taken place in the last several years has shifted things in our nation and the nations, where the presence of the Lord can be experienced and be released. He can do this, but with this young generation, the thing I see is that when that presence comes, they're not going to let professionalism and etiquette and form keep them from tapping into what it is. They just want it real. They want something genuine. That you see them coming, they have their sweats on or shorts, whatever. They're not trying to put on a show for anybody. That's the mindset of this generation. They don't want the phony, the make believe. They sometimes see that when you dress up as not the real thing. I'm not necessarily defending that, but it's just a sign that they want it real. And when they get in a meeting like that where they feel something that they know this is real, I don't know what it is, I may not be able to describe it, but I feel something here. They want to connect with that thing inside of them that's in all of us that wants to connect with God. They may not even understand it, but it's there. And when that is tapped into by Holy Spirit, it's just, okay, I want this. And they want the real thing. They want to connect with him, and they're responding. And it's just going to intensify. It's going to get stronger. I remember that sort of thing happening in the Jesus People movement. Mm-hmm. And they didn't want the form. They didn't want the ritual, but they wanted him. and they would respond. And we're coming into that now. They are hungry. And I'll add this. This generation is desperate. They see the world around them and the mess it's in. They see the mess that we've made in our nation. And they're afraid. They're confused. And they want answers. They know the world's in trouble. So when they feel something that is real and that they feel like is God, and this is real and he can make a difference in this, they respond because they're desperate.
0: Tim, as we begin to wrap up, I don't even know where... I don't know where we're supposed to go from here, but I know we got 5.5 minutes. I'll go to you first for your final thoughts as we wrap this show up.
3: Well, to me, what we see in the coming generation, what we're seeing is a group of people, young people by the hundreds of thousands now, that are responding to God from their heart, not in a religious way. Many of them have not even been in church. They don't know what to do.
0: Right.
3: They don't know how to act at an altar. They don't know how to act in God's presence. And it's so spontaneous and real. And you see them just expressing themselves from the purity of their heart towards the Lord. They're so hungry for that. We have to remember that many of them were basically fatherless or, you know, abandoned in a lot of ways, not raising themselves, and they don't know what to do. And when that real comes, they just respond. It's like a breath of fresh air comes into them. And it's amazing to me, without being taught so much, all the principles, they begin to become expressive towards the Lord as Christians that have been saved for 50 years. You watch them, they're just expressing themselves. And I feel like that simplicity of childhood faith is something that we need to learn to express as well. Just express ourselves to the Lord. We need churches that just express themselves to the Lord and risk that. And

0: stir inside them and help pray for people that are sick and get them healed. They'll probably see cripples run. And they just do it. Oh, for that simplicity again. In me too. In me too.
1: Okay, Dutch, your thoughts? You got 2 minutes.
2: You know, what we saw in those clips is what we mean when we say people are looking for relationship, not religion. And, you know, you could never, religious form could never have touched those kids and drawn them. But when they felt his presence, they felt welcome. They wanted it. There was hope there. There was love there. And they responded. It's like the woman who came and bathed the feet of Jesus with her tears and dried them with her hair. And the religious leaders are indignant. But here's a prostitute breaking all the rules, not just by her lifestyle, but I'm talking about in the room, touching him, being there with those religious people. And their religious form and ideals and what they were doing religiously could never have drawn that woman. But the presence of Jesus and the love that she felt from him, she was willing to break protocol, break through all the stigma, and just get at his feet and weep and love on him. And Jesus, he had no problem with it whatsoever. He wasn't embarrassed by it. It wasn't awkward to him. Oh my goodness, a prostitute is washing my feet. And it was, yes, you're welcome with me. That's where we're going. We're not going to get more religious. We're not going to get more formal. We're just going to love and worship and welcome his presence, and people are going to be drawn to it.
1: Yeah. Gentlemen, it's been so good. I mean, I wasn't sure where we were going tonight, but I'm so glad we went where we did. I want to thank you, Dutch, and you too, Tim, for coming on Flashpoint. So many people love you. Thank you for being a part of what's going on. And thank you for watching. Those of you watching at home, take this program. I think this is one of those you'll probably want to watch again. Rewind it. Watch it again. Send it to your friends. What a timely word for us as we see what God's doing in the world today and revival. We started off talking about revival. This is the first step. Getting quiet, making room, and putting him, making him, giving him center stage. Wow, what a good program. Thank you for being here. We'll see you tomorrow night.

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2: The following program was produced here at the Kingdom Keys Network. It's called Glorious Marriage, featuring the teaching and counsel of Johnny and Lori Thomason. Some comments may be dated, and references to certain dates or times that were appropriate at the time of its original airing, such as the usual greeting of good afternoon, because it was originally broadcast on a Monday afternoon. The counsel given by the Thomasons is never time sensitive.

0: Hello and welcome to Glorious Marriage. We're your co-hosts, Johnny and Lori Thomason, and we're going to be with you for these next several minutes to go over some things to help you and your spouse to have a glorious marriage.
1: Right on, Miss Lori. Glad you said all that good stuff. Hey, call somebody, text somebody, share this on social media, like, subscribe to the YouTube page, all that good stuff. Hey, if you're listening to it on the radio and you miss it, go to

0: kingdomkeys.org. 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
1: That's right.
0: All right, the scripture for today, and there's going to be more than likely, but this scripture is just, this is it, man. This is good. Proverbs chapter, 18, verse 22. He who finds a wife finds a good thing and obtains favor from the Lord. He who finds a wife finds a good thing. So wives, you are called to be a good thing. Husbands, cherish her. She's a gift.
1: Yes.
0: She's your gift from God. If you find a wife, you have found a good thing. So this will preach both ways. Wives, be a good thing. Be good to your husbands. Love him, respect him, serve him.
1: Mm-hmm.
0: Hey, husbands, when you find that wife, man, you better cherish that woman. You better honor, cherish, lead her, husband her, guide her, support her. Why? Because you'll obtain favor from the Lord. That means, husbands and wives, when you do the word, you will obtain favor from the Lord.
1: That's right.
0: If you do all the Ephesians chapter 5, verses starting in 21, submitting to one another, and then all that good stuff, 1 Corinthians chapter 7, these are just simple, easy, easy commandments. Easy commandments. Why I say easy? Because when you do it God's way, he will give you grace to do it. He will and does empower you to do it.
1: That's right. Yeah. If it's in his word, we've been empowered, we've been anointed, and
0: yeah.
1: And yes, it does take work, because we know in the beginning.
0: Well, you have to do something. That's the part that takes the work, is you doing it.
1: Yes.
0: You doing it, I do it. It's hard, and this is the deal. When it says he who finds a wife finds a good thing. Mm-hmm. Wives, you have to be a good thing. Be lovable.
1: Yeah, that's true.
0: Be lovable. Don't intentionally pour fuel on the fire when you know your husband, or you ticked him off, or you know which buttons to push and which buttons not. Don't push those buttons intentionally. That's not being a good thing.
1: That's right.
0: That's not obtaining favor from the Lord.
1: Yeah.
0: Look at what that says. A lot of women read this and say, God's just talking to the man. Hey, he found me. He found a good thing. No, you need to be a good thing. Come on.
1: Yeah.
0: Be a good thing. And that's what I'm going to call this. I'm going to call this be a good thing.
1: Well, you said something very, very profound in that, you know, we've been together almost 37 years married now.
0: Awesome.
1: This summer.
0: Praise God for it.
1: After all of that, while we still don't have each other completely figured out some days, I do know how to push your buttons.
0: You do.
1: I can intentionally, if I wanted to, I could set you off right now. I could say something. I could give you a look.
0: Sometimes.
1: My body language.
0: Yeah.
1: Now, you have a response. Are you going to give in to it? Are you going to allow yourself to be set off?
0: See, that's the key. You said something this morning that almost set me off, and I didn't say nothing. See, that, so it works both ways.
1: Yeah.
0: She said something, and she didn't say it towards me at all. It had nothing. And if I told you, you'd think, well, that wasn't towards you. No, it wasn't towards you, but what you said ticked me off. But I had a choice.
1: Yeah.
0: Do I rebuke her for that? Do I try to bring correction to her, or I just let it go?
1: Right.
0: And I just chose, I'm just going to let that go. It's just not worth it this morning. It's a petty little petty little thing. Now, she shouldn't have said it, but, and it, like I said, it wasn't towards me or about me. It was just, I could have taken it that you did, though.
1: Yeah.
0: I could have said, well, I guess she's blaming me for that. I guess she's blaming. And see, I sat there and I wrestled with it for a second, and I'm like, no. Number one, she's not talking about me. Number two, I didn't.
1: Yeah.
0: So that's what I'm trying to explain. When you find a wife, you find a good thing. You was not being a good thing, but you are a good thing. So therefore, I want to treat you like a good thing. So therefore, I kept my mouth shut about it. And I'm not bringing it up now. I'm just using it as an example.
1: Yeah.
0: For men, you don't have to be so critical. Stop being so critical.
1: Well, we can't take everything. Ooh. Like you said, we can't take everything personally. And we do have to be intentional to say and make it that conscious effort. I'm not going to allow that to offend me. I'm not going to allow that to hurt my feelings. I'm not going to react negatively or inappropriately. I choose to walk in peace. I choose to walk in forgiveness.
0: Praise God.
1: I choose to keep my mouth shut.
0: You know? Yeah, like you pointed out, babe, we've got 37, almost 37 years of investment.
1: Yes.
0: Like 39 years of being together.
1: Right.
0: So we've got a lot of investment, and I'm not going to be critical over some stupid little petty things that she's and this could be the same thing. I could have said something to her. That's my point. Yeah. We deal with so much of this stuff that goes on that it takes one little thing to set one of the spouses off, and all of a sudden it's divorce. Yeah. It's we're done. And it's like, wait a minute, are you even serious here? Yeah. Hey, I'm not trying to get on anybody. I'm just bringing things to your attention. Why? Because we love people. We love people. And we want to see you have a glorious marriage.
1: Yes.
0: And we want you to take the word of God and just do the word of God. Why? So you'll obtain favor from the Lord.
1: Yes. And we have to guard against the spirit of familiarity, because that spirit of familiarity will rise its head up, and where maybe you wouldn't be snippy with your boss or with your coworkers or with your pastor, but with your spouse, you just take them off at the neck, you know, sometimes, where you wouldn't grant that same grace to somebody else. So we have to be super cautious with that spirit of familiarity, and that we see that for what it is, but that we be that, yes, wives, we want to be that good thing. I want to be that good thing in Johnny's life, that he can cherish, that he'll, you know, be wanting to cherish, and to be that helpmate to him, and to not cast a negative light on him in any way. I don't want, you know, Johnny T's wife to be known as the one that would, you know, take you off at the knees for something, you know, you know, for whatever, you know, just as a, you know, that personality. So you have to be just super cautious, super intentional, that we do the word, that we be doers of the word. And
0: it's just practical stuff. Just love each other, cherish each other, respect each other. Never say anything degrading to one another.
1: Right.
0: Lori and I can talk to each other, and we can talk about flaws of character. We can talk about habits. We can talk about idiosyncrasies. We can talk about these things without degrading one another.
1: Yeah.
0: You know, we have to be mature enough, so to speak, grown up enough to have the grown-up talks without getting our feelings hurt and without pushing each other away, because there you go. It's you dread these things. Nobody wants to talk about that stuff. But
1: that's
0: listen,
1: right. It's
0: called conflict resolution.
1: Yes.
0: And
1: well, and I was just going to say, and the devil looks for any little crack that he can get his little hoof in to try to cause division. He will use separation. He will use isolation. He will try to make you think that you and your spouse are the only ones that deal with these kind of things.
0: Oh,
1: you know,
0: like,
1: we've got to keep this to ourselves. We can't be talking about this because everybody's going to think we're weird, that, you know, that we deal with this, and I know that nobody else does this. I know that everybody else is perfect, and nobody else deals with this. These are lies of the devil, you know, that he tries to plant in our heads.
0: Mind games.
1: Yes.
0: The devil plays mind games,
1: yes,
0: man.
1: Yes, he does.
0: Now listen, just because you're having a spousal issue, don't go running to all your people. You women don't go running to the other women at church or the office, and men, keep it to yourself. You don't need to go tell the men you work with how bad your woman is or what she did or what she did. No, have somebody you can trust, your pastor.
1: Yeah.
0: How's that? How about an elder in the church? How about an older woman in the church? Somebody you have confidence in, someone you can receive wisdom from.
1: A sounding board.
0: Mm-hmm. You know what? The men, the older men and older women that have been married, go to them.
1: Yeah.
0: In confidence. You can go to them and talk to them. share, ask questions. I mean, I do. If I need, if I have a question, I'll go to somebody older than me that's been married a long time. I don't mind. Yeah. Hey, I don't know it all. That's I know right. a lot, but I don't know it all.
1: We've never been married 36 years before. You know, correct. So there are things that you still deal with. We're you know, humble. At different yeah. at different phases of life that we still have to seek counsel. I was reminded a while ago, Johnny, when you were saying something about going to different people. There was a movie that we had watched, and this is several years ago. And you know, the gist of it was is that one of the women was having marital problems, and she got with her girlfriends, and they're having lunch, and they just go to bashing. There, you should just leave him. He's a dirty dog. I wouldn't put up with that. And oh, let me tell you what's happened to me. And you know, so everyone comes in with
0: haters coming with hate.
1: Their yeah, exactly.
0: Haters going with hate, man. It's the same spirit.
1: And so you just have to be super cautious. You know who you're receiving counsel from, and you know what spirit is behind it, so that it doesn't create even more.
0: Exactly.
1: You know, because when you become emboldened in that oh yeah, yeah, I was done wrong, yeah, yeah, you know, and what could have been just a very menial, seemingly, you know, just
0: a little molehill turns into a mountain.
1: Yes, of that See, disagreement.
0: It could have just been
1: you.
0: A little old bitty minor issue, man. And you get with your girls and y'all are talking all that smack, man. And then it just turns into a mountain before you know it. And it's like, there you go, talking about divorce, talking about separation, talking about how bad he is, talking about how bad she was.
1: Yeah.
0: No, stop that.
1: I want something
0: Quit.
1: Better. Yeah.
0: No,
1: yeah.
0: you do what me and Lori are telling you. You go to your pastor of your church, or you go to an elder couple,
1: yeah,
0: and you talk to them, somebody that's older, more mature, and listen, don't go to them and then call them old-fashioned. You know what I'm saying? Don't do that. They know something you don't know. They're doing it. They've lived it. You haven't. Yeah. Even if you think it's old-fashioned, no, you consider it, because if it's old-fashioned or not, it works.
1: Well, we can't discount the things of old
0: if
1: either.
0: If they're doing it the Word's way, if they're doing it the Jesus way.
1: Yes.
0: And I'd venture to say you have elders in your church, and I'm talking elder men and women, elder couples.
1: Yeah.
0: You know what I'm saying?
1: Yeah.
0: You can talk to them about that stuff, and don't you dare call them old-fashioned.
1: Yeah.
0: Old school. Hey, that works. Why are they still together? Yeah. They've been together for 50-something years, and you're going to say, well, that's old school?
1: Yeah.
0: You better keep your mouth shut and say, thank you, ma'am, thank you, sir. And you do what they say.
1: Yeah.
0: Come on. Why? Because they've been there and done that. What they're doing works.
1: There's a generation that has... stick to it, you know, in their bones, because they've lived through things where they, you know, maybe they had nothing but each other.
0: Well, they got a lot of investment.
1: And they've had to stick it out and go through things.
0: Hallelujah.
1: And come out on the other side victorious. Ooh. And that's how I want to be. I want to come out on
0: baby,
1: the other side
0: are.
1: Victorious.
0: We are. Why? Because you're going to be a good thing.
1: Yes.
0: And I found a good thing. So we're going to have favor from the Lord.
1: That's right.
0: Hey, y'all be a good thing. Okay, be a good thing. I know we're playing on words, but hey, that's what the Bible says. Proverbs 18:22, and he who finds a wife finds a good thing and obtains favor from the Lord. Praise God. Thanks, Miss Lori.
1: Yes, well, let's you and I go.
0: Throw another log on the fire.

0: and thank you for joining us today. We'll be listening to Pastor Margaret Mendenhall as she teaches us the Word of God.
1: I raise a hallelujah in the presence of my enemies.
2: You see, God just is looking for one seed of faith to invade the earth through your faith. He wants to invade the world, invade your life. He wants to change something in this world through your little seed. But you got to believe in Him. And the key to believing in Him, the disciples said, increase our faith. The key to believe in true Bible faith, the key is faith comes by hearing, and hearing by the Word of God. You cannot have faith apart from the Word of God. And it's not just this Logos Word of God. You know, we should be putting this Logos Word of God on the inside of us, and this Logos Word of God will be the foundation for our hope. It's in there. That's why I read the Bible through every year. I make myself familiar with the Logos of God. So that at some point in my life, when I need true rhema faith is the spoken word of God that relates to your particular circumstances. When I need the rhema of God, the Holy Spirit can illuminate a rhema for me, and true faith can be birthed. You know, if Pastor Charlie would come to, well, let's say Rod here. Pastor Charlie comes to Rod and says, Rod, anytime you need your grass mowed, just call me and I'll come and mow it. Now, when your grass needs mowed, if you believe Pastor's word, and if you decide to ask, you're going to get your lawn mowed, right? If he's true to his word, if he's a man of his word, he's going to mow your grass. But, you know, he says that to you, and then one day you get up and your car, do you have a car or pickup? Or I know you have a truck. Both. Okay. Your pickup won't start, and it needs fixed. And so you say, okay, Pastor said he would come and mow my lawn. So I believe he will fix my car or my pickup. So you call and you say, come and fix my pickup. Is Pastor obligated to fix your pickup? Why? He's never told you that he would fix your pickup. But he's told you he'd mow your lawn. And so we can only believe God according to what he has told us he would do for us. We can't just go out on the limb and say, well, I think I'm going to believe for something that God has never told you. I can't hardly think of anything right now because there are so many promises. He says, I will meet all of your needs according to my riches and glory by Christ Jesus. All these great promises. He has put himself on the line just like Pastor Charlie did for Rod. Now, don't call him and ask him to mow your lawn this summer because this is just an illustration, okay? But, you know, God has put himself on the line in so many areas. Every area of our life that is according to life and godliness, he has put himself on the line for you. And he has told you, I will do it. I will do it. If you just believe what he has to say. And some of you have heard my story about the tumor, but I want to tell you this again because it illustrates What happens when you move into true faith. This is several years ago. I had gone to the doctor. This is right after we actually moved to Guymon. And if this is an old story, I love to hear it. So if I love to hear it, I hope you do too. But I went to the doctor and he told me that I had a tumor about the size of a fist. And he thought, you know, he kind of indicated I needed an operation and so on. Well, I went home and I told my husband about it and we talked about it and we both agreed, you know, God's going to have to heal it. I am not having the operation. And so that was just it. And so the first thing that I did, and I want to just encourage you. Let me just read you a scripture before I share the rest of the testimony. Hebrews 11, verse 6. But without faith it is impossible to please and be satisfactory to God or to Him. For whoever would come near to God must necessarily believe that God exists and that He is a rewarder of those who earnestly and diligently seek Him out. Do you know you cannot have true Bible faith without seeking God out? You can't just go on the teachings that you've heard to have true Bible faith. That's the foundation for true Bible faith. But you must, on your own, you must seek God out to get His rhema in your life. And I think that's where we miss it as faith people sometimes. We know stuff in our head because we've heard it, but we are not seeking God out diligently till we find out what He has said. Well, in this situation, I got before God and I began to seek Him diligently. And I said to Him, I said, God, You have told me in Your word that You are my healer. I know that. I have scripture after scripture and promise after promise that You will heal me. Now, what I need to know from You, Lord, is how am I going to get my healing this time? How do You want me to get my healing? There's lots of ways to get your healing. And instantly, out of my belly, the Holy Spirit began to say, the believers will lay hands on the sick and they will recover. Well, I knew that was a scripture in Mark 16. So I said to God, God, okay, since I'm going to get healed with the hands of a believer, I am going to choose my believer. And it's going to be Brother Hagin or Kenneth Copeland. When either one of those lay their hands on me, I will be healed. And Lord, besides that, this is just a business deal between me and You. I don't have to feel anything. I don't have to fall in the spirit. I don't have to have any outward indication. But when they lay hands on me, I will be healed. Well, I don't know how many weeks it was after that. We went to Tulsa to a Rhema alumni meeting, and Ken Copeland happened to be the speaker. And so he preached on love that night and did a wonderful job. But at the end, he said something very interesting. He said, I want to minister to you tonight, but I'm going to minister to you according to Mark 16, where it says a believer will lay hands on the sick and they will recover. He said, I'm a believer. I have hands, and when I lay my hands on you, you will be healed. And he said, it will just be a business deal between you and God. And he said, you don't have to feel anything. When I lay hands on you, you will be healed. I jumped up out of my seat. I got in that line, and I could not wait till that hand was laid on me. I hardly even felt the hand. There was no goosebumps, there was no electricity, there was no nothing. But I had my business deal. When I walked away, I said, okay, it is done. And you know, a few weeks later, I had a checkup, and sure enough, the tumor was gone. There was no tumor in my body. And so I realized, you know, how powerful it is to have true Bible faith. You have to hear from God. You've got to have God let you in on His secret. You've got to know that it's going to be done. And you know, Mary, she was just walking along, minding her own business, and an angel appeared to her and said, you're highly favored of God. You're going to conceive, and in your womb, you're going to have the Son of God. That's a loose translation, but you're going to get pregnant and have the Son of God. The Messiah. And she said this, well, how is that going to happen? I don't even know a man. And you know what? She didn't need a man. And the angel said this, this is the way it's going to happen. The Holy Spirit is going to come on you, and that thing that is birthed in you will be the Son of God. What he was saying was this: you don't need a man. You need the power of the Holy Ghost. You need God, the supernatural working of God, to get involved in your life. You don't need all the workings and the strivings. You just need God. You need God. That's what we need. We need God. And I'll tell you, I loved what we sang tonight. How great is our God. With everything in the natural that we have to face, we have to depend on what is supernatural in this day and hour. And our God will not let us down. So the last scripture I want to read to you is 2 Corinthians 13:5. We'll see who can win, me or Larry here. If he can get it up there quicker than me, we'll read it from the overhead. Examine and test and evaluate your own selves to see whether you're holding on to your faith and showing the proper fruits of it. I'm just going to stop there. The King James says, examine yourself to see if you're in faith. Here it says, test, evaluate yourselves. You know what the devil does to us? He tries to tell us God's not going to do it for you. Remember when you tried it before and you were, oh yeah, you were in faith and it didn't work? Let me tell you, if you were in faith, it worked. If you were in faith, God, if you were in true Bible faith, God did for you what you needed him to do. The problem is we don't take the time to get in true Bible faith. We don't take the time to hear from him. We go on past knowledge, past experiences, past something, or hearsay, and we try to believe God. But I'm going to tell you, I could go through time after time after time after time after time in my life when I could tell you instances where the minute I got in faith, things started to change. And it will work the same for you. Because you have the same God that I have. And Pastor has. And he loves you just as much as he loves me. Or Pastor. Or Billy Graham. Or whoever. He's just waiting on you. So my message to you tonight is, have faith. Tell me what it says. Have faith in. Have faith in what? One more time. Have faith in God. Amen. I raise
0: a hallelujah. Thank you for listening. This was Pastor Margaret Mendenhall with Victory Center Church of Guymon, Oklahoma. We'd like to thank you for listening and have a great day.
3: 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And the engineer leading the technical aspects, including installation, got only one antenna of the 6-bay structure placed onto the tower, and it was only stuck up there about 30 feet or so, rather than the 400 feet authorized. Nevertheless, we started, and we had a wonderful time, and we reached out 20 miles. We would love to receive testimonies of what this network means to you. Offerings are not necessary to send a card or a letter with your testimony. 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Today is Thursday, August 13th. Let's take a look at the weather. The high temperature in Amarillo yesterday was 103. Today, the high temperature is expected to be about 101. Chance of rain, 20%. Tonight, overnight low to mid 70s. Tomorrow, high temperature about 99 degrees. On Saturday, high temperature around 100.
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6: The lepers sitting outside the gate said, "Let's go down to the enemy's camp. They got plenty of food down there." So they just decided, "We're going to die if we sit here. We'll go down to the enemy's camp." Now, they start down there, and when they get there, they find shoes and clothes and stuff that they strode. They heard the noise of chariots and all kinds of soldiers coming. Well, there's no doubt in my mind that this was a ministry of angels that caused all this commotion. And they took off running. They said, "What's happened? They've got the other kings, and they've got a big army, and they're coming after us." Well, it wasn't but these four lepers sitting outside the gate, you know, and they're walking down there. Now, who made all this noise in the desert and all this sound? It was probably a battalion of angels marching. You know, Jesus said, "I can pray and get 72,000 angels in one prayer." You know, we're joint heirs with Jesus. We get what he gets. So if Jesus could have got 72,000 angels, I don't know why we couldn't have access. But they acted in a desperate situation, just started toward the enemy's camp. And I think sometimes that's what God's waiting on for somebody, just start toward the enemy's camp, and the angels get involved in it. And of course, when they get down there, there's plenty of food to eat. And they eat all the food they want, and they gather up the silver and the gold, start burying it. They said, "You know, we ought to go tell them folks up there about this, how blessed we are." And so they went up there and told them, and the king said, "I know what it is. They're hid, and they're going to kill us all when we go down there." You know, he's still dripping with that old unbelief, you know. They finally sent some guys down there to see, and it was just exactly like they said. Sometimes angels have a hard time helping folks when they won't allow them to help.
7: That's true.
6: But it's an amazing story.
7: You know, I've heard stories before, even recently, about people that had ulterior motives, seeing someone walking down the street and beginning to approach and come from behind or whatever, and turn and look and suddenly run off because they saw either a very large man or a very large angel near this person. So never be surprised at what the angels can do. Several years ago, I had a situation I was very concerned about, and there didn't seem to be a lot I could do about it. And as I was praying, I just waited to get some information from the Lord about how to proceed. And during that time, I went to a meeting. And at this meeting, as I was ministering, there was an angel that appeared to me. Now, a lot of people say, "Oh, you just see angels all the time, don't you?" No, I don't. But thankfully, they're there when you need them. I don't see them. I'm sure they're here right now in the studio, even though I don't see them. But this angel appeared to me, and I saw him. He was approximately 7 feet tall. He was very large. And he gave me the impression that he had a lot of power and abilities. And he gave me a specific message, because angels are called messengers. He gave me a specific message that I was not to do anything about this situation. And his words to me were, "I will handle this." And I'm telling you what, when an angel tells you that he will handle it, he handles it. So I just backed off and I left it alone. And I'm telling you what, in a short period of time, the situation was handled. Now, I have no idea all the intricacies that took place, but I know that angels can go before you and can prepare the way very easily.
6: In 2 Kings, the 7th chapter, this story about these four lepers. Elisha said, "Hear the word of the Lord. Thus saith the Lord, tomorrow about this time shall a measure of fine flour be sold for a shekel, and 2 measures of barley for a shekel in the gates of Samaria. Now, this is a prophecy. They besieged this city, and those folks are starving to death. Now, here comes a man of God that prophesies that tomorrow, about this time, there's going to be plenty of food, and it's going to be sold very cheap. Then the Lord, on whose hand the king leaned, in other words, the king's right-hand man, he said, behold, if the Lord would make windows in heaven, might this be? In other words, he's questioning the prophet of God. And he said, behold, thou shalt see it with thine eyes, but thou shalt not eat thereof. And this is sort of a caution to people that make fun of the things that are prophesied and what the Word says in the Bible. Then it talks about the four lepers sitting there at the gate and tells you how it came about. The four lepers decided to go down there. They got all of this food and they brought it back. And in Samaria the next day, it was exactly like Elisha had prophesied, but the king's right-hand man got trampled to death in the rush to get the food and didn't get a bite of it. Amazing story.
7: Very amazing.
6: That tells you what unbelief will do for you.
7: Yeah, not much.
6: Gets you run over by people that did believe.
7: Well, in Daniel chapter 10, we have another example of the intervention of angels, angelic spirits. Daniel, it says in chapter 10 in verse 2, it says, in those days I, Daniel, was mourning 3 full weeks. I ate no pleasant bread, neither came flesh nor wine in my mouth, neither did I anoint myself at all till 3 whole weeks were fulfilled. So he set himself in prayer, asking for help and for deliverance. And it says, in the 24th day of the first month, as he was by the side of the river, he said he lifted up his eyes and looked, and he says, a certain man clothed in linen, whose loins were girded with the fine gold of Uphaz. Now, obviously, this was an angelic being. It tells about his body was like beryl, his face is the appearance of lightning. And anyway, Daniel is listening. He finds this angel of great power there. And it says he just, I guess, sort of fell out in the spirit or something. Verse 10, it says, and behold, an angel or a hand touched me, which set me upon my knees and up the palms of my hand. And he said unto me, O Daniel, a man greatly beloved, understand the words that I speak unto thee and stand upright, for unto thee am I now sent. So this angel was sent specifically to Daniel. And he says, fear not, Daniel, for from the first day that you did set your heart to understand and to chasten yourself before God, he said, thy words were heard, and I am come for your words. So that tells you that angel was sent because of the words. But now listen to this. Here's the reason it took him that long to get there. It says, the prince of the kingdom of Persia withstood me 21 days. But lo, Michael, the archangel, one of the chief princes, came to help me, and I remained there with the kings of Persia. So this was an area of spiritual warfare going on. And he had set himself, fasted and prayed. And the angel said, I came. I started there on the first day. And he said, I came for your words. Yeah. You spoke the word, and this angel was sent to help. They come for the words. Now, obviously, this angel ran into some spiritual warfare to get there, but he did make it through.
6: Sometimes people wonder, well, I wonder why it took so long for God to answer my prayer. It set in motion when the man prayed. His words set it in motion. Now, when you take this with what Jesus taught, whosoever shall say, believe, doubt not in his heart, believe what he's saying will come to pass, he shall have whatsoever he saith. Even if it's speaking to a mountain of problems, a mountain of situation, he shall have whatsoever he saith. If he believe, if he doubt not in his heart, if he believes what he's saying will come to pass. Well, it summons angels with words. You can pray. And Jesus said in Mark 11:24, whatsoever things you desire, when you pray, believe you receive them, and you shall have them. In other words, your words spoken are words forming a prayer. We'll get the same thing done. And he said, he shall have, but he said, whatsoever things you desire, when you pray, in other words, pray the desire, don't pray the problem, talk to the problem, tell it what to do, but speaking the word of God will cause angels to get involved in situations. And I keep quoting this, may sound like a broken record, but the angels hearken to the voice of God's word. And when we start saying things that agree with the word of God, it sounds like the voice of God to them, and they're busily about to get it to come to pass. And they know Jesus said that.
7: Well, don't you think also that the frequency of the word of God at such a high frequency, it's such a high spiritual force, that automatically taps into the spiritual realm where the angels operate, where the angels work, and then they are activated and begin to move on your behalf?
6: Yeah, no doubt about that. Sennacherib provoked an angel. You know, we talk about don't provoke angels. Sennacherib provoked an angel, and it got his whole army destroyed. He said, now, who is the God that'll be able to deliver you? All these other countries, their gods couldn't deliver them. So he sets out to make fun of the gods, and the next morning when they woke up, there was 185,000 corpses on the field. And then he goes back to his country and his own people kill him. So he provoked an angel. Balaam provoked an angel and almost lost his head over the deal. So it's bad news if you're talking before your angel the things that God didn't say. In Ecclesiastes, I don't know whether we got time to get to it or not, but there's a scripture here. I believe I find it right quick. It's interesting to see what it says. It says, don't talk before your angel some of these things.
7: Be careful what you say in front of them.
6: It says, keep thy foot when thou goest into the house of God. In other words, don't get your foot in your mouth. Be not rash with thy mouth. Let not thy heart be hasty to utter anything before God. God is in heaven, thou art upon the earth. This is a verse I'm trying to get to. Verse 6, suffer not thy mouth to cause thy flesh to sin, neither say before the angel that it is an error, wherefore God should be angry with thy voice and destroy the works of thy hand. In other words, if you're believing for something, confessing it, and then you turn around and start praying and saying a bunch of dumb stuff like, God, I prayed and it's not working out, things getting worse, you got a problem. Don't say that before your angel and we're out of time.
7: Yeah. Well, I got to say this real quick because your angel's probably on his way to get it, and then you just undid the whole thing and stopped.
6: Don't talk that way before your angel.
7: Right. Okay. Well, today we have the book on angels. It's offer number 2511. And it's $7 plus $3 for shipping and handling. And this has a little over 200 pages in it. And it's written by myself and my father. And I think you'll find it a very interesting book.
6: It's important to get this information because the information that's in this book, we've had so many people write and say, you know, after I found out about the ministry of angels, it was easier for me to believe for it. You know, you can't believe if you don't have knowledge of it. So it's important to know that there is a ministry of angels. And so many of them will write back and say, here's what happened to me in a certain situation. And they're just so thrilled that they found out that the ministry of angels didn't go away with the Old Testament or with the church in the New Testament. I mean, we're still the church, and this is still God's Word, so it's still available today. And when people go through the Scriptures, it kind of paints an image of the fact that they have angelic help when they need it.
7: Also, I have a DVD that was recorded while we were teaching on the ministry of angels at a church. I was speaking on how to put your angels to work for you, and that is a single DVD. It's offer number 2704, and it's $12 plus $4 for the postage and handling. 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
6: All right. Until tomorrow, this Charles Capps reminding you the enemy is defeated, God is exalted, and yes, Jesus is coming soon.
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9: The Big Campaign. No wonder heaven shouts in verse 7 of our text, let us be glad and rejoice and give honor to him, for the marriage of the Lamb is come. And so the bridegroom of this wedding, of this marriage, the second thing I want you to see is the bride of the marriage. It is here where many Christians get mixed up and misinformed about the identity of the Lamb's bride. Let me begin by telling you, first of all, who will not be the bride. Number one, the bride is not, write it down, is not the Old Testament Israel. The Old Testament Israel is described in the book of Ezekiel and also in Isaiah and also in Hosea as the wife of Jehovah, who has been put away, who has been divorced because of her unfaithfulness. She is a divorced wife because of her spiritual and her physical idolatries and adulteries. And we know from Scripture that the Old Testament Israel is going to be restored as a wife in the millennial reign, which will happen after the Battle of Armageddon during that 1,000 years. But even then, she will not be a virgin. No wife is ever referred to as a virgin, as Paul speaks of the church being referred to in 2 Corinthians chapter 11 and verse number 2. Let's read it together. Paul says, for I am zealous for you with a godly eagerness and a divine jealousy, for I have betrothed you. Did you get that word? I have betrothed you to one husband to present you as a chaste virgin to Christ. Here's the second one that is not part of the bride, or not the bride. The bride is not Old Testament saints, or those who are saved in the tribulation period. Dr. Tim LaHaye says in his notes on this passage, and I quote, he said, when the marriage takes place, the bride is seen as resurrected and rewarded at the judgment seat of Christ. But this view of the bride would seem to exclude saints from Old Testament and tribulation periods, since they are raised and rewarded in connection with the second coming itself, end of quote. Number three, write it down, though you already know it. The church is the bride of Christ. Those who have been saved from the day of Pentecost until the day of the rapture are going to make up the bride of Christ. If we follow the pattern of the Jewish wedding, here is how that happens. We become wedded. We are in a covenant relationship the moment we become born again believers. We are wedded to Christ. Every genuine Christian is joined with him in a spiritual union when you become a born again believer. That's the wedding covenant mentioned earlier in 2 Corinthians 11:12. Once the contract was agreed upon in that Jewish wedding by the parents of the prospective bride and groom, the couple was considered for all practical purposes, married. We call it engaged today. Or maybe we just say we're seriously dating. Or we have a crush on each other. And that normally lasts like a June frost if things don't work out right. Not in the Jewish world. Are you hearing me? Not in the Jewish world. Once that covenant, that contract was agreed upon, they were considered, even though there had not been a wedding as of yet, they were considered as good as marriage. Though it could be years before they had a physical relationship as a husband and a wife, that is how serious this relationship was in the Jewish culture. And may I add, that is how serious our Father God, how our elder brother Jesus, who is our groom, that is how serious this relationship he has with us is to him. It's not puppy love to God. It's not we're just dating. We're just seeing each other, and I'm seeing some other folks on the side. I want you to go with me to the record of Matthew chapter 1 and point this out. Matthew chapter 1, verse 18 through 20. This is the King James, and it's talking about the father, the earthly father of Jesus, who became the earthly father of Jesus, and the biological mother, Mary. And it says, now the birth of Jesus Christ was on this wise. When as his mother Mary was espoused, everybody say that word aloud, espoused to Joseph, before they came together, that means before they had sex, before they consummated their union, before they came together, she was found with child of the Holy Ghost. Then Joseph, her husband, being a just man and not willing to make her a public example, was minded to put her away privily. But while he thought on these things, behold, the angel of the Lord appeared unto him in a dream, saying, Joseph, thou son of David, fear not to take unto thee Mary thy wife. For that which is conceived in her is of the Holy Ghost. Mary was espoused to Joseph, which was as binding as marriage. When he discovered that she was pregnant, his intention was to divorce her to end the relationship in the most discreet way possible, until the angel told him two things. The angel said, number one, that this is of God. The Holy Ghost has come upon her and impregnated her. And number two, do not be afraid to go ahead and take her in a legal marriage and make her your wife. Now take note of the last two verses of the chapter. Talking about this same couple, verse 24 and 25. Then Joseph, being raised from sleep, did as the angel of the Lord had bidden him, and took unto him his wife, and knew her not till she had brought forth her firstborn son, and he called his name Jesus. The reason I bring that to light is because of the sacredness, ladies and gentlemen, of the Jewish wedding and what it says concerning our relationship with the Lord. Paul says that when salvation comes to you and I, we are betrothed, we are engaged, if you please, and it's not like the engagement in the Western world. We are betrothed. It's just the step. All that is needed to consummate that union is the wedding ceremony and then the wedding supper. And we are, because we have already been purchased by the blood of Jesus. Let me just tell you, we're not dating Jesus. We are married to him. Everybody ought to say, I'm not dating Jesus. You see, I'm not just a fan of Jesus. We are in union with him. But in many cases, you would never know that we are in union with him by the way much of the church responds. My time is running out and we've got to have communion, but let me read this to you. Paul writes in Ephesians, he's using this example of the husband and the wife relationship. And he says in verse 25 through 27, husbands, love your wives as Christ loved the church and gave himself up for her so that he might sanctify her, having cleansed her by the washing of water with the word, that he might present the church to himself in glorious splendor without spot or wrinkle or any such thing, that she might be holy and faultless. Our text of the day points out some important things that each of us very much need to hear about the marriage of the Lamb. Notice first that John in Revelation does not say rejoice over the bride being married. John says you need to rejoice. Heaven rejoice over the marriage of the Lamb. In Western culture, that wedding day belongs to the bride.

0: Bride has prepared herself. The King James says, his wife has made herself ready. Remember those statements. They are super important. And I don't even know that I'll have time to point it out. What will the bride wear? What will be our wedding apparel at the marriage? You have any idea what we're going to wear? Let me tell you what the Bible says that we are going to wear. And I'm going to tell you this before we take communion, because it refutes this greasy grace gospel that teaches that we don't have to work as Christians, because if we work, that's just being legalistic and that's trying to earn our salvation. No, it is not. I want you to get this. The Bible says in Revelation 9:8 that the bride has been given the finest of pure white linen to wear. For the fine linen, read it aloud, represents the good deeds of God's holy people. The Amplified says she has been permitted to dress in fine, radiant linen, dazzling in white, for the fine linen represents the righteousness, the upright, just, and godly, living deeds and conduct in right standing with God of the saints, God's holy people. The wedding dress for you and I, or I want everybody to hear this. The wedding dress will be the good works we have done here. Right. I know some folks that may be naked. Our wedding apparel is going to be how we lived for God right here. This teaching that says you don't need to work. You just, once you're saved, you're always saved. You don't have to do anything else. This refutes that, ladies and gentlemen. And Paul says in Ephesians 2:8-9, for by grace, he said, are you saved through faith, and that not of yourselves? He said, it's not of works. Salvation is not of works. If I try to work for my salvation, that's legalism. But if I work because I have been saved and I love Jesus, that's sanctification. Can you say amen?
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2: Let's take a quick look at the weather across the Amarillo area today. High temperature about 101. Tonight, the overnight low to mid 70s. Tomorrow, high temperature approximately 100 degrees.
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4: 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Instead, he faced government demands, hearings, and neighborhood pressure that forced him to stop. 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
3: One day, something happened. I was working for a few days, helping with inventory at the end of the year of 1969. 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Something was ignited in me with that job. Eventually, I ended up getting a radio program in Shamrock, the nearest place to the church in Wheeler where I had become pastor. After 9 years of hosting that radio program, we started our own station in Wheeler. 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On the 30th day of this month, we will celebrate the 40th anniversary of that Wheeler station, KPDR. It became a network, now broadcasting on 8 radio stations and 6 booster stations, actually called translators, in the top of Texas, Oklahoma, and New Mexico. 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Come to what we are calling the big 40-55 celebration, because we will be celebrating our 40th anniversary of this radio network and the 55th anniversary of Diana's and my marriage. Be there to represent your town. It will be at Accelerate Church in Amarillo at 4400 South Crockett Street. I'll be looking for you at the big 40-55 celebration of Kingdom Keys Network.

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1: Hello and welcome to Stand in the Gap Today, and it's another focus today on economics, finance, and biblical stewardship. We do this about every three weeks or so, but an important topic because it affects us all. But today, we're going to step behind the noise of economic headlines, and certainly there is a lot out there, and we're going to confront a reality touching every household in America and every person in that household, and that is the destructive reality of inflation. That's right, inflation. The theme I've chosen to frame today's conversation is this: deflating the myths of inflation. Now, the Bible describes in various ways the destructive effect of what we term inflation. The Bible does not use that word, not at all, but it describes the effect of it. Haggai chapter 1 and verse 6, the prophet there offers, I think, a striking picture of economic decay, very similar today. He says, as you have sown much and harvested little, and he who earns wages does so to put them into a bag with holes. In Matthew 6:19, Jesus himself warns against storing up treasures on earth, where he said, moth and rust destroy, and where thieves break in and steal. All speaks about the same type of thing. But systemic currency devaluation is a modern manifestation of an age-old issue, the loss of purchasing power through unfaithful stewardship and currency debasement. Now, for the sake of history, the word inflation prior to the 19th century was a strictly medical and or physical term, and it referred to swelling or blowing air into something. The term first began appearing in American economic writing during the mid-19th century to describe an artificial expansion of paper money and credit. In 1838, economic commentators used it to describe an inflation of the currency, meaning the money supply was simply being puffed up or swollen beyond its backing in real gold or silver. And it was not until the mid-20th century, largely during and after World War II, that popular uses shifted from defining inflation as the cause of an expanding money supply to defining it as the symptom, meaning rising prices on goods. Now, that being said, I'm glad to welcome back with me today for this focus David McIlvaney. He's the CEO of the McIlvaney Financial Group, and he's author of a book, The Intentional Legacy. And today we're going to establish our foundation, clarify the true definition of inflation, its true causes, dispel some leading myths, and then all of this would lay out what Scripture teaches about honest weights and measures and how God-fearing people, we can be true to biblical standards and exercise biblical stewardship even in the midst of this perverse day. And with that, David, welcome back to the program.
2: Thanks, Sam. Great to be back with you.
1: David, let's start here. Let's look at this word inflation. I gave a little bit of a background, but as it's used today, how has the definition shifted from an expansion of the money supply to merely, which it seems to have anyways, rising prices, and why that distinction is so critical?
2: Yeah, there is a connection. There is too much money chasing too few goods. That's certainly a factor in inflation. So I think you could look, first of all, at money supply excess as a part of the puzzle when you're thinking about inflation. To that, I think you can add input costs. If you're talking about energy, that would be electricity prices, that would be diesel. Those transport costs get added to the cost of goods delivered to a store, which you pay as a consumer. There's where you see rising prices. We also have disruptions of supply chains. So, you know, after decades of outsourcing our productions and manufacturing capacity to enhance margins, that's outsourcing or offshoring. And now, for strategic and national security reasons, we're gradually shifting manufacturing back to the U.S. That increases labor costs. You're dealing with higher labor costs here in the U.S., and that comes back to that second point I was mentioning, input costs. So now you have labor factored in as well. So higher input costs, that drives prices higher for finished manufactured goods. And so you do have kind of this melange. You have this mix of money supply excess, input costs, disruption to supply chains. All of those things factor into both expansion of the money supply and rising prices.
1: Okay, Gary, let's go on to this. Last time we were together, you made a reference to false scales and dishonest gain, which Scripture clearly condemns. Here in the last little bit of this first segment, link together these principles and others with the word inflation and how modern politicians and some economists have come to justify the actions of modern central banking and how money is printed and expanded, currency management, we may call that overall, and government fiscal policy, which has to deal with the way we spend money.
2: A friend of mine in England, he ran the London School of Economics Finance Department for 25 years. He also was the longest standing member of the Bank of England for another 25 years, Charles Goodhart. Goodhart's law says this: when a measure becomes a target, it ceases to be a good measure. So what you've had, Sam, is, you know, currency managers, fiscal managers basically say we need to drive GDP growth. And so GDP has become a target. And so to have positive GDP growth, they've tried to cobble together economic theories to support inflation as a stimulus for economic growth. Now, actually, it's not well supported at all by economic theory, but that hasn't stopped policymakers from justifying it moving forward. And we can get to that in a minute, because frankly, the biggest winner in inflation is governments. You've got the real value of nominal government debt, which declines, and you've got the nominal tax base, which increases. They are the biggest winner for inflation, and we can talk about the biggest losers too. But you know, again, this idea of driving GDP growth, that is, frankly, economic theory is often sanitized, and it neglects who actually pays the real prices for those ideas. So the cumulative costs that accrue to households and to savers is negative. So I think this is where discussion needs to be had. You have to have average wages keeping up with the increase in inflation for the consumer to not be really put between a rock and a hard place. And it has not. Since the 1970s, wages have not kept up with inflation. And so, you know, they've got these justifications. You know, ultimately, I think if you're talking about the economic managers, the managerial class, they would prefer a little bit of inflation because they assume that they can control a stallion much easier than sort of, you know, kicking a dead horse and trying to get it up and moving. They fear deflation, and they're willing to accept a measure of inflation to avoid it altogether, but it comes at a very high cost socially.
1: Okay, Dave, that's great. Ladies and gentlemen, stay with us, because in the next segment, we're going to deal with some of those myths. One of them is the fact that some say we ought to have a level of inflation all the time because that's a good thing. We'll talk about that. In segment three, we're going to talk about the winners and the losers when inflation is present. So all of these things we've just touched on here are set up for the balance of the program. Stay with us. We'll be back in just a moment. Listeners all across America are thanking God for Standing the Gap today. Listen to what Carol, a faithful partner from Southeast Pennsylvania, says about Standing the Gap today.
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6: Don't forget your lunch. 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Hello, I'm Sam Rohr with the American Pastors Network and another Stand in the Gap Minute. 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What do our children need to succeed spiritually? 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
1: If you're just joining us today, welcome aboard. We're talking about a theme today. This is in part of our economics and finance and biblical stewardship focus, which we do about every 3 weeks or so. And my guest again today is David McIlvaney. He's the CEO of the McIlvaney Financial Group. Our theme is this. It affects all of us. And we're going to be giving a lot of information that I think will be of interest, no matter whether you're aware of inflation and what causes it or not. We're hearing a lot about it. Here's our theme, deflating the myth of inflation. Now, we defined it and gave some history of it and some things about it in the first segment. We're going to move on now to some of the myths. I want to start here. Because in Article 1 of our U.S. Constitution, in that section, it links a primary duty of Congress to do a couple of things. One of them is to coin money. And it directly links it there in that segment within the framework of establishing and maintaining a fixed and just standards of weights and measures for all things, such as would be in the gasoline tank and a gallon, what's a gallon, and that kind of thing. It's all in there together. weights and measures. A standard that Scripture commands, weights and measures, must remain honest and unchanging. That's in the Word of God. It makes it clear. And our Constitution embodies it there in Article 1. Now, that being said, yet today, I'm going to say, despite God's divine order and our Constitution's lawful requirements, political institutional leaders actively defend the deliberate, gradual devaluation of our currency. And this deliberate violation of duty, because it is a duty, it's in the Constitution, it's in the Word of God, and the embracing of, I'm going to say, deception. It's not the result of one political party. It's not the Democrats, or it's not the Republicans. It's not even reserved to one particular view of economics. I'm going to say it's the direct result of the setting aside of truth and fidelity. Here's an example. Treasury Secretary Scott Bessent just recently outlined this mindset when discussing macroeconomic growth, where he stated, quote, if we can keep inflation around 2%, and grow the economy at 3 or 4%, that's a winning formula. But it assumes that a constant 2% erosion, 2% inflation, is actually healthy. But is it not perhaps a silent tax? So today we're going to dismantle the three, at least there's more than these, but there's three major myths surrounding rising prices. One of them is that mild inflation is harmless and necessary for economic growth. The second one is that inflation is driven by corporate greed or demanding workers or that kind of thing. And the myth three is that the consumer psychology alone, things that basically blame it on the consumer for creating it. So, David, let's get right into it here with this 2% target. You referred to this in the last segment. And I want to go right there now. Why do policymakers treat currency devaluation as a winning formula, which is what Bessent said? He's not the only one, but he just most recently said that. And what does that compounding loss actually do to a family's saving and purchasing power, say, over a generation of 20 to 30 years?
2: This is a huge issue, and I think you're right to frame it as an additional tax. And, you know, this was popularized, inflation targeting was popularized in 1992 by the Central Bank of New Zealand, and then became basically economic orthodoxy, that the whole community globally of central bankers adopted this. And, you know, inflation does not drive nominal growth. But nevertheless, they like it because it does protect against significant, they believe it protects against significant deflationary events. And we mentioned that in the last segment. The cost for that security, if you will, is very high to a household. Over a 30-year period, at that 2% target, $100,000 saved today only maintains $55,000 worth of purchasing power tomorrow. Another way of looking at that is if you wanted $100,000 of purchasing power tomorrow, 30 years from now, let's say you're 25, 35 years old, maybe you're thinking about retiring at 65, instead of $100,000, you've got to have $181,000 today so that in 30 years you can buy $100,000. And of course, you know, we're talking about, and of course, you've got negative compounding over time. If you stretch that to 50 years, your $100,000 only has $37,000 worth of purchasing power. The issue is we haven't been at that 2% target for some time. We're now 64 months above target. And so that negative compounding, the negative impact for someone who's retired or living on a fixed income is that much greater. And so I think, you know, the households, really middle class, lower class households, are the ones that pay the biggest price here.
1: Okay. All right. So in essence, if nothing else, it's a slow leak. But in any event, if you don't stop it, the tank's going to empty, which is exactly kind of what you're saying. We'll build more on that, ladies and gentlemen. Stay with us. Dave, there's a myth number two that it's actually kind of happening. We're hearing it in the media today. And that's that, the fact that they say inflation is due to greedy corporations who just blatantly raise prices to increase bottom line profits. Now, whereas that could happen, that is a line that's out there, and it's actually being tied into these democratic socialists who are spinning this a little bit. Now, but nonetheless, how would you deflate this common myth? Is it the corporations that are causing inflation?
2: It is an easy scapegoat for politicians to point the finger at corporations instead of take ownership of their policy choices. And inflation is very much a policy choice. So, I mean, a corporation, you know, is producing products that get sold to the general public. When prices go up, it's often a reflection of their input costs going higher and that being passed on to consumers. That's not really an expression of corporate greed. That's an expression of corporate existential threat. They're trying to defend or manage their margins so that they can have a business and not have mass layoffs as a consequence of losing their business. So, you know, oftentimes if the price of oil goes up, you'll see politicians, you know, they'll say the same thing. Look at big oil. You know, they're just pillaging the general public. And the reality is big oil invests in massive projects, billions and billions of dollars with no immediate payoff. And occasionally the price of oil goes higher and they begin to recoup some of those costs that they've put in for years, if not decades. And so, you know, these windfalls, governments would love to say, it's not my fault that inflation is going higher. Look at big oil. Look at corporate greed. It's far from that.
1: Okay, let me follow up with this as well, because in a setting, as we've been blessed to be, where there is competition, that also helps to keep prices in line. But one of the problems with monopolies, which laws have been put in place, is that if you had one entity owned everything, they could, in fact, raise prices illegitimately, and that, and under a circumstance like that, that could contribute, could it not?
2: Absolutely. If you have monopoly tendencies, that is absolutely the case. Competition is one of the things that keeps, you know, honesty, integrity in the market, because consumers have choice and consumers will find the lower price with someone who's competing for that business. So you're right. Monopoly is held in check by the free markets to a large degree as long as consumers have choice.
1: Okay. Now, here's this myth three. Let's try and deal with that one here. It's a common one out there. It's under Keynesian economic policy or philosophy. Oftentimes we'll blame inflation on the consumer by saying that when private business or consumers get driven by fear or an excitement and they go out and they spend money faster than they normally, or they save and they don't spend because they fear something, that's the cause of inflation. What about the truth on that one?
2: Well, I think that's a characteristic of super or hyperinflation. There is a positive feedback loop. The concept here in economics is called velocity of money. And so if you think of money as it's supposed to be, you're talking about as a measure, you know, an honest weight and measure. The dollar used to be 1.5 grams of gold. So if you looked at 1 ounce of gold, it equaled $20.67. And that was when we were on the gold standard. So if you have stable money, you can think of stable money as like a cold potato. When you have less stable money, people treat it like a hot and hotter potato. And the hot potato, you want to get rid of it as fast as you can. And that again is the characteristic of a superinflation. As inflation begins to reach a certain threshold where people are concerned, they have their own sort of existential threat. The value of money is dropping considerably. You know, we've seen that in recent years in places like Argentina, even Brazil, where you've got double-digit inflation. You want to get rid of that currency as fast as you can, because it's not going to buy as much a week from now, a month from now, a year from now. And so it does take on sort of those hot potato tendencies. That is a positive feedback loop. Velocity increases, and, you know, again, the consumer is spending faster and faster to buy as many real things, whether that's a bag of potato chips or, you know, just something of substance, to get out of the currency. And so that can exacerbate inflation.
1: All right, David, you're doing a great job of providing quick answers to complex questions, all of which we could take and spend a lot further time on. But ladies and gentlemen, stay with us. Hopefully this is helpful, because we're going to move further to the next aspect of the fact that inflation does exist, We have those in government who say that a little bit of inflation is good. We've described it as a slow leak, though. Over time, it will destroy everything you have in savings, so it's not a good thing. All right, now we're going to come back and say, all right, well, then why in the world does it happen? Somebody's got to win. There are a lot of losers. We'll talk about winners and losers in this next segment.
9: According to the Word of God, knowing and memorizing Scripture renews our mind, comforts our hearts, and reminds us that God is in control. Not the politician, not the business leader, the scientist, or the academician. Unknown to the proud who fear not God is that they are not the final authority. God is. Memorize with us this week the verse from Proverbs 21, verse 1. The king's heart is in the hand of the Lord as the rivers of water. He turneth it whithersoever he will. Again, the king's heart is in the hand of the Lord as the rivers of water. He turneth it whithersoever he will. Proverbs 21, verse 1. The king's heart is in the hand of the Lord as rivers of water. He turneth it whithersoever he will. Proverbs 21, verse 1. A verse to memorize from Stand in the Gap today.
10: 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They help us work to serve our neighbors and serve the Lord. You see, we shouldn't be working for ourselves. A biblical perspective of work is that we serve the Lord and serve others, all for the glory of God.
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0: You're listening to Stand in the Gap today, discussing the pressing issues facing our culture from a biblical and constitutional perspective. 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
1: Today we're talking about inflation, and our theme is deflating the myths of inflation. 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And if you go / Stand in the Gap, there will be some things there that may be helpful to you. Inflation as a symptom of currency devaluation, we've been talking about that. It does not impact everyone equally. That's why I said before the break, if it was bad for everybody, it wouldn't be happening, most likely. But even in the worst of times, there are oftentimes winners. Even in the matter of war, people always profit in war. Some people do. But economically and historically, inflation like that creates distinct winners, and there are clear losers. Through what economists call the Cantillon effect, those who receive newly created money first, central institutions, banks, and government contractors in particular, they well that I'm going to call it that way. They're on the inside track. If they get that inside track and they get that that money first, and then they spend it at current prices before it dilutes itself in the broader economy, they can be a winner. Now, meanwhile, everyday citizens who receive that money last, we face higher prices, for instance, at the grocery store and the gas pump, much of what everyone is experiencing today. Heavily indebted institutions and governments, they do benefit by paying back long-term debt with cheaper dollars. While traditional savers, many of you listening to this program would be in that category. We are traditional savers. We save our money. We don't spend every dollar that we make right away. Retirees on fixed incomes would be in that category. Wage earners all see their purchasing power quietly eroded, and at times it begins to speed up. Perhaps like today, but today we look at those who are truly gain and who bear the burden and how inflation shifts a culture from long-term thrift, one of the impacts of this, to short-term speculation. And I'm going to submit here my own personal view that when you look to those in both political parties, or banking leaders as institutional banking leaders who make the decisions regarding whether or not you deficit spend or you print more money or you spend more than you have. All of that, they together have made where we see today a rather normal practice. And then you're looking at the very people who view themselves to be among the winners. Those who do that, who make those policies, have figured out some way where they think they'll win by doing it. Now, here's something of interest. A point in fact, Donald Trump, he's our president now, we know that. But before he was a president, he was a businessman, right? When he was a businessman, and even after that, but he has personally made millions, and he's bragged about that, as we know, many, many times. And he's talked about knowing how to profit off of debt and by borrowing. Right now, for instance, on CNN in 2016, Donald Trump, the businessman, said this: "I'm the king of debt. I'm great with debt. Nobody knows that better than me. I've made a fortune by using debt," end quote. Then in his capacity as president, he said just 2 months ago, on June the 10th, in the White House, regarding, at that point, the latest CPI, Consumer Price Index report, he said, quote, "You know what I really love? I love inflation." That's right. "You know what I really love? I love the inflation," end quote. All right. Now, David, you know, and we say in this program a lot, and I have Dr. George Barna on regularly, and as a result of his research, he's made it very, very clear that people do what they believe. And what I cited there is to tie into that, because that's true regarding every person, whether it be the president or a member of Congress or anyone else. Now, here's the question. That being said, can you walk us through the mechanics of who actually benefits most by the eroding power of inflation and why fixed income retirees and savers end up paying the heaviest price? You alluded to it in the last segment, but build that out, please.
2: Sam, I love your reference to the Cantillon effect. This goes back to Richard Cantillon, who was a banker and businessman during the French hyperinflation. And so the French hyperinflation led to the French Revolution, where, you know, people could not pay their bills and they were desperate to feed their families, and something had to change politically in response to very desperate situations at the household level. Cantillon effect, if you imagine honey being poured onto a plate, you know, it hits one place and then it gradually spreads across the plate, but it's very gradual. So when money supply increases, it enriches the wealthy, And this Cantillon effect describes how it further impoverishes the poor. And so we mentioned it a little earlier where, you know, for governments, they actually are the biggest beneficiary. The second beneficiary would be leveraged business owners, and the third biggest beneficiary would be wealthy households with assets. But if you look at who's paying the price, it is people who are living on a fixed income, people who are retired. They don't have an ability to increase their income, even though the costs of goods and services is going higher as a result of inflation. So government wins the biggest because, again, if you look at the nominal debt, you know, today coming up on $40 trillion, you've got an increasing nominal tax base with inflation, and the value of each of those dollars is being eroded. It takes you've got more money to pay off that state's set amount of debt, and it's to the benefit of government. So it allows them to deficit spend and pay back those obligations with cheaper and cheaper currency. They're the biggest winner. Leveraged business owners, you know, if you borrow to build out a business and you're selling goods and services, the cost of those goods and services goes higher, but your debt is fixed. And so the leveraged business owner is the second biggest winner in inflation. And wealthy households who have lots of assets, those assets also tend to appreciate. They tend to be remarked to higher values with inflation. So when you look at sort of you move through the middle class, fixed income retirees, renters, very low income, the working poor, they don't have the assets that inflate. If you're a renter, you could have the cost of your housing go up considerably. It doesn't mean your income is increasing in a commensurate fashion. So you're kind of pushed to the wall. You're the one who's ultimately going to feel the squeeze of inflation. And it exacerbates social tensions by creating this huge divide between the rich and the poor. It exaggerates it. You know, what some economists have measured in terms of the Gini coefficient, that is this great divide between the rich and the poor. And you see it at different inflection points through history. That became intolerable during the French Revolution. So I'm glad you mentioned the Cantillon effect, because there is a disproportionate positive effect for the wealthy, a disproportionate negative effect to those living on a fixed income or the poor.
1: Okay, let's think about this. You know, every policy, when I was in office making laws, I did think, as a believer, I thought, how will this law either encourage biblical principles, which God says should be followed because he will bless, or encourage people to do the exact opposite? And when it comes to policies of spending, what we don't have, debt, or the things we're just talking about, there's a cause and effect. And here's what I want to ask you right here. How does an inflationary environment, like we're talking about, subtly push a culture away from traditional stewardship and saving, as an example, instead forcing people into high-risk financial speculation where they feel like they've got to spend everything they have or risk whatever they have in order just to stay ahead?
2: The more inflation increases, the more people become currency speculators or gamblers. And, you know, I see that when I talk to young people today. They don't want to save. They feel like it is just not worth it. If they save an extra $50 a month, is it really going to make a difference? And frankly, it's not in this environment where inflation is an issue. And so what I see is they'll go onto a Robinhood account and they will choose the most speculative investment in hopes that they can, you know, hit a home run, because only hitting home runs is a way that they can gain some financial security. They're living with financial insecurity, and they're forced to become gamblers in order to sort of rectify that situation. So where I saw currency speculation, I was back in 2014 was the last time I was in Argentina, and you know, you'd go into a store. First thing that they would want is they would want you to pay in dollars, not in Argentine pesos, and it was just an interesting dynamic because everybody wanted to be in the currency exchange business, and their business fronts were based basically an excuse to be in currency exchange. They had to get out of the peso as fast as possible. Selling goods and services was an excuse for exchanging to a superior currency. It wasn't really selling goods and services. They were pushed to the wall as well, and were basically currency speculators as a result of the massive inflation in Argentina. So again, I think one of the things that you're hitting on is that there is a cultural erosion as a consequence of inflation. It's not merely an impact on finances, but because of finances, you begin to see sort of this rending, this tearing of the social fabric. It is a devaluation of cultural ideals. Mm. People begin to think differently about the future and focus only on survival in the present. And that, I think, is where the most negative effects come from, is you're devaluing culture and society at the same time you're devaluing currency.
1: And with that, ladies and gentlemen, stay with us. We're going to conclude by going back to biblical principles, faithful stewardship.
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2: Kramer with Mission Network News. The 72-hour golden window for rescue efforts closes today after Colombia's 7.4 magnitude earthquake struck on Monday. Ryan Dennett with AMG International says the ministry is leveraging its network of churches and schools in Colombia to help meet urgent needs. Would you commit to stand with the people of Colombia in prayer and support, not just now, but also for the months ahead? You can find your place in the story at missionnews.org. And if you were praying for Nihad Hassan, a Syrian Kurdish pastor arrested in late July, we have good news. Pierre Hosney of Horizons International says Pastor Nihad is safely back in Lebanon. Police arrested the pastor while he was visiting northern Syria. Pastor Nihad's accusers used his old social media posts taken out of context to get him into trouble with authorities. Pray for his family in the aftermath. The experience has left his children suffering from severe separation anxiety. Mission Network News, a service of One Way Ministries. I'm Liz Kramer.
3: Don't forget your lunch. I wonder how many kids have heard that on their way out the door to school in the morning. Hello, I'm Sam Rohr with the American Pastors Network and another Stand in the Gap Minute. 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This includes their lunch as well as homework. But what do our children need to succeed spiritually? If we're intentional in living a biblical worldview, making disciples, speaking of God when they get up, through the day, and at the end of the day, your child will be prepared to make the choices that result in spiritual success. Training up a child in the way they should go is God's plan. 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Prayer's the glue that cements biblical training, a godly example, and a biblical worldview into place. 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
3: Well, as we now move into our final segment, stay with us. We're just about done, but we're going to share some very critical principles in this segment and some additional statistics that I think you will find very interesting, because it does affect this topic we're discussing today, inflation. It has already affected every one of us. The thing about inflation, even like that number we talked about, that 2%, which most in government say we need to have a 2% inflation rate, just that's okay, that's a good thing. My guest, David McIlvaney, made clear, yeah, good. Well, is it good to have a leak? Inflation is very much like a leak. You can just have a great burst and everything collapses. Or you can leak a little bit at a time. Give it enough time, you don't have anything left. We're going to conclude on that. We've defined here now today the true nature of inflation. We've confronted, debunked three major myths. There are others, but the three major ones. We've examined who suffers under currency devaluation, which is a major driver of inflation, and I'm going to say the eroder of wealth. But now we turn to the vital question, is how do we live and manage our resources faithfully as God-fearing people? How do we live and manage our resources faithfully in an economic system that's driven by the concept that debasement, a little bit of inflation, if not a little bit more, is good as long as you stay ahead with something else? I've already defined it from God's word. That approach is both immoral, in violation of God's word, and it's frankly unlawful, in violation of our own Constitution, the requirement of Congress to have sound and predictable weights and measures and applies to coinage of money. That's in Article 1. Now, in 1 Thessalonians 6:17, the Apostle Paul there instructs us not to set our hopes on the uncertainty of riches, but on God, who richly provides us with everything to enjoy. All right, so that's one thing as believers we need to keep in mind. Now, here's some facts. Listen to these. They're staggering. Our national debt, we now know, sits at about $40 trillion, and it's growing faster in the last 2 years than it ever has. All right? That's a fact. And when combined with promises made by government, often termed unfunded liabilities, things like Social Security and Medicaid, things for which people have been promised into the future, that is debt. That number rises to $118 trillion. But that's not the only debt that's around. When you combine that with consumer debt of all types, it could be mortgages, it could be credit card, it could be consumer debt of all types, that number rises to the impossible to repay number and that level of $161 trillion. We are a debtor nation. Now, combined with central bank policies, printing money and so forth, paper currencies that fluctuate constantly, all of that just further erodes the value of what we think we have. Now, how can you measure that? Well, one sure way of measuring it and determining and proving that the bag, in fact, is full of holes, as Hosea mentioned, that verse I quoted at the beginning, when considered in objective terms, I just did a little bit of research on this. For example, a person born in the year 2000, make him 26 years old now, the value of a U.S. dollar now compared to what it was then has depreciated by 48.5%. It's only worth for 51 cents today. If you were born in 1960, meaning you're about 65, 66 years ago, you're that old now, the dollar value then has eroded 91.2% and is worth only 8 cents today. But despite the flagrant embracing of infidelity in policy and immorality in duty, God's principles of sound stewardship, tangible value, honest labor, intergenerational planning, it remains unchanged. So today, we just close with some practical wisdom for families seeking to build a lasting legacy amidst economic uncertainty. Now, I had to say that out there because that lays the foundation. David, as national systems face increasingly fiscal pressure, how can local families and churches and small businesses stay true to God's principles and as faithful servants handle what they have been given by God, even in the midst of a society that's seeking to basically steal everything that we have?
5: Well, your questions are always great, Sam. I think, you know, just to add one more point to your earlier statistics, since the creation of the Federal Reserve in 1913, with one of their primary mandates being currency stability, purchasing power, management and maintenance, I think you could give them an F-minus as a school scorecard. 98% is the loss of purchasing power since 1913. So I think a steward has to look at the world that we live in and recognize that it's a failing system. It's a rigged game, and it's not new. Every time we've experimented with money, it has ended in the same disaster. You know, we've been talking a little bit about the French system. The French in that period, 1789 to 1790, they did not allow their citizens to own gold. It was made illegal. There was no exit from that rigged and failed system. It's not the case today here in the United States. You can own gold. In fact, my father helped get gold legalized working with Senator Jesse Helms back in the 70s. January 1st, 1975 was the first time since gold became illegal, 1933. And now, of course, we have that privilege. I think the steward has to look at what gold is and the role that it has played in the systems of money through 4,000 or 5,000 years of recorded history. Historically, gold gold is a reliable form of currency. You've got stable purchasing power through time. In any fiat regime, and by fiat I mean a paper currency regime where the currency has nothing real backing it, gold becomes a form of savings insurance. And

0: your bottled labor. It is devaluing you as the individual saver. And I think gold continues to be a reliable way to store reserves, whether it's for future use in retirement or as a legacy-minded asset. So I think that is one way that stewards can look at managing an unstable currency environment.
1: Okay, we have just a short time left. Your book, The Intentional Legacy, does it speak to any of this? And if so, where can somebody find that?
0: Yeah, The Intentional Legacy is my attempt to say, please, look comprehensively at the balance sheet that you're managing. You have assets. Some of those are tangible assets. It could be homes. It could be stocks. It could be metals. It could be real estate. But look more comprehensively at the rest of what's on your balance sheet, the intangibles. How are you training your kids and your grandkids in a culture of love and forgiveness? How are you, you know, setting them up for success in life with the skills that they need to do life well together? You know, it's much more of a look at intangibles than it is a look at tangible wealth, because, you know, we've been in business for 55 years. We've worked with tens of thousands of families, helping them secure their wealth. But what I see a lot of times is that folks forget the intangibles and just how important those are to manage. You don't get a statement. You don't
1: okay,
0: know
1: with
0: well
1: that, David,
0: doing.
1: We got to jump off. We're out of time. Thanks so much. His book, The Intentional Legacy, folks, I'm sure you can go online and find that, just Intentional Legacy. Thanks for being with us today. Hopefully this program has been helpful to you, not just in the moment, but in the days ahead.
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3: Today is Thursday, August 13th. Let's take a look at the weather. The high temperature in Amarillo yesterday was 103. Today, the high temperature is expected to be about 101. Chance of rain, 20%. Tonight, overnight low to mid-70s. Tomorrow, high temperature about 99 degrees. On Saturday, high temperature around 100. 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
7: So we don't need to say things like, how did the other kids do? And we don't need to say things, well, your brother... You know, .. No, you're a standalone individual created in the image of God for His glory, and these are the things that you're able to do really well.
8: I wonder if you've ever had a child ask, Mom, Dad, am I smart? How do you answer that question? It really makes a big difference, and we're going to talk about ways to appropriately respond here today on Focus on the Family with Jim Daly. This is going to be a fascinating conversation about raising children who understand their identity in Christ. Thanks for joining us. I'm John Fuller.
6: John, I love this idea that children are born with a bent. What does that mean? That's for parents to figure out. You know, they like to talk, they don't like to talk, they think more than they speak, etc. And it starts to show pretty early. Mm-hmm. I'm amazed at how early it does show up. I think our guest is going to say that might be not exactly the right question. It's more like,

0: Hello again, everybody. Ricky File here, and this is a program called Keys to Kingdom Living. I've been producing this program for quite a while, for a long time. I didn't always call it Keys to Kingdom Living, but I've been putting a quarter-hour program on for a long time, and it's a time when we focus on teaching the Word, and that's an important thing to do. In fact, right now we're talking about the New Testament program for the modern church. And it's the same as the New Testament program for the early days of the same church. There's only one church. It's not the early church and the latter church. It's the early days of the church when the apostles were here. The foundational apostles, I mean, and it's the present day church is the same church, and it's the same program, and that's what we're talking about, and that program included teaching, and that's my focus of the ministry God has given me, is teaching. I've always been primarily a teacher, and preaching is a little different than teaching, and you can teach while you preach, which is what I do. But preaching sometimes is more exhorting, and sometimes it's a little more flamboyant. If that word's not offensive to you, a little more fiery, perhaps. But the teaching is a little more examining of the Word and presenting it sometimes, in points more so than preaching. So sometimes there's a lot of overlapping, but I think that might help you differentiate if you want to differentiate between teaching and preaching. But mine is focused on teaching primarily. But anyway, the New Testament program is, in a nutshell, preaching, teaching, and healing. That's what Jesus did. He went about preaching and teaching in their synagogues and healing the sick. And that's what we're supposed to do. Not in the synagogue necessarily, although that's okay. Anywhere. We're supposed to go into all the world and preach and teach and heal. That's right. That's the New Testament program. How many churches are actually doing all of that? Some of them, the preaching part is reduced to a very short sermon. There are people that have an idea today, and they're propagating it far and near, that it's not appropriate to preach any longer than a half hour. Well, that didn't come from the Bible. That came from somebody's head in the modern times. But God hasn't changed His plan. I'm not saying by that we ought to try to preach two-hour marathons or something like that. But I'm saying that sometimes we get so structured in the way we think it has to be presented to attract people's attention today that we really don't even pay much attention to the New Testament program. Well, anyway, I'm Ricky File, and it's a program called Keys to Kingdom Living, and we're using as a basis of our teaching a book by Finis Dake titled God's Plan for Man. In this book, in Lesson 20, he deals with this subject of the New Testament program for the modern church. If you have one of these books and you'd like to take note of where it is that I am in the book right now in the teaching, it is over on page 359. Down at the very bottom of that page, or close to the very bottom, you find these words from Brother Dake. He says, "The following passages prove that God continued the church program through the early believers, confirming what they preached." Now, while Jesus was still here, these are some things that happened through His disciples, and so it wasn't just Jesus just to prove He was the Son of God. It was because God wanted to help people and deliver people and save people. Mark chapter 6 is where it says that the disciples cast out many devils and anointed with oil many that were sick and healed them. And then in Luke chapter 9, they departed, the disciples did, the 12 disciples, and they went through the towns preaching the gospel and healing. See, preaching and healing always goes together. From God's point of view, it's men, unbelieving men, I might say, that have decided to divide it and de-emphasize the healing part. Luke 10:17, the 70 returned. So it wasn't just the 12, but 70 others. And they returned and said, Lord, even devils are subject unto us through thy name. That seems to indicate that they were surprised about that. And that is interesting because people today, a large number of people, they don't even believe that there are devils, or that if there are, they're in some of the darkest regions of Africa or somewhere, that there's not any around here. Oh, there's more around here than you ever imagined. Anyway, they were excited that the devils were subject to them. And then Mark chapter 16, verses 19 and 20, after the Lord had spoken unto them, he was received up into heaven and sat on the right hand of God, and they went forth and preached everywhere, the Lord working with them and confirming the word with signs following. That is an interesting passage of Scripture. Now, there are people that don't believe that these things are supposed to be happening today. The healing part is not supposed to be emphasized, and those healing evangelists are off base, and they're deceivers, and all this kind of stuff. Even some go so far as to say, well, they do miracles by the devil, just like, you know, the Antichrist is talking about, that there will be lying signs and wonders. And there are people that say that those of us that emphasize healing and pray for the sick are into that. And we're not into that, but they say, these unbelieving theologians, that we don't need this confirmation of the word anymore now that we've got the completed Bible. That's an idea that was hatched out of hell. It didn't come from the Bible. Somebody came up with that cockeyed idea. It's goofy, because that's not God's program to quit ministering healing. And there's some that have gone so far with this as to take out of the Bible these verses in Mark chapter 16. I think the Revised Standard Version, which I don't hear much about anymore, thank God, but that one, and there's probably others too, that have just deleted these verses in Mark chapter 16. And what happens, they end the book after verse 9, where Jesus is still in the grave. They deleted a part about the resurrection in Mark chapter 16 because they wanted to be sure that they took out these parts about the signs following. And, of course, they don't like that part about the serpents, taking up serpents, but they misunderstand that part. That part doesn't have anything to do with somebody deliberately, intentionally picking up snakes to prove their faith. If you were going to prove your faith, it'd be better to heal sick people than to pick up snakes and dance around with the snakes. That is off track when somebody does that. It's not even what that meant. Taking up serpents. Serpents is used as a symbolic word several times in the Bible, Old and New Testament, that has to do with the power of the devil. Now, the power of the devil is dominant in a lot of places, and we're supposed to go forth and take away the power of the devil off of people's lives. Take away. The word take up is a word in the Greek that's translated remove and take up in other places. One place in particular is in the scripture where it's talking about who's going to remove the stone. They found the stone of the grave already removed. This is the same word in the Greek, take up, removed. So it never had anything to do with picking up snakes. So if that's your reason for cutting those verses out of the Bible, well, that's not a good reason, because it means what it says, but it doesn't say what the people in Kentucky and the hills of Tennessee or wherever they are that pick up these snakes. It doesn't have anything to do with that. Those people have sadly been grossly deceived, and it's cost them the lives of many of them. And of course, they don't have a witness in the world for the gospel and its power to change people's lives, because they're focused on that they think they're supposed to do to prove their faith. But anyway, that aside, and I know I've said that before recently in a program, so some of that was repetitious, but anyway, five signs are to follow them that believe. But there's people that don't believe that, so they take those verses out of the Bible. But Brother Dake says, not here in this part of the book, but in the Dake Bible over in Mark chapter 16, and the notes of that passage of scripture, he mentions that, I think he says that out of 618 ancient manuscripts from which our Bible was taken and written, there's only two of those ancient reputable manuscripts that leave those verses out. And yet, because modern theologians don't want to believe those verses, they say, it's not in some of the ancient manuscripts, so we need to leave it out of the Bible. Well, if you do, you've left out the part about the resurrection. I just have a hard time believing that the Lord wanted to leave out the resurrection in any of the gospel writings. And besides that, there's one group that despises those verses, and they don't want anything to do with those verses about healing the sick and speaking in tongues and casting out devils, and they really are proponents of that idea that those verses don't belong in the Bible. And yet, one of their most favorite verses of all verses is in that passage that they cut out of the Bible. I've always found that interesting. They don't like those verses except for one of them. They like that one which says, he that believeth and is baptized shall be saved. And so they put a lot of emphasis on water baptism, and that's one of their favorite scriptures. And yet that's in that group of verses that they say is not supposed to be in the Bible. Well, it is supposed to be in the Bible. It is the New Testament program. The New Testament program includes casting out devils, speaking with new tongues. There's a lot of good reasons for that, for speaking in tongues. And then taking up the power of the devil, taking up removing serpents. And if they drink any deadly thing, they're not supposed to do it on purpose, but if they drink any deadly thing, it shall not hurt them, because God's going to supernaturally protect them. We've got work to do, and it would be a shame to be taken out early by something like that, whether it would be somebody trying to intentionally poison you or whether you accidentally got a hold of something. To be taken out early like that would be a real shame. So the Lord has promised supernatural protection there. And then they shall lay hands on the sick, and they shall recover. All right, I got to go. I mean, my time is totally gone. Ricky File here. Let me just say, join me again tomorrow for another program called Keys to Kingdom Living.
1: 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That's located at 4400 South Crockett in Amarillo, Texas. There's going to be hymns, sing-alongs, various testimonies. You don't want to miss it. It's going to be powerful. 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
0: Don't forget the 40-55 anniversary on Sunday evening, August 30th. At Accelerate Church. And And Diana and I celebrate our 55th anniversary of our marriage. We want to see you and enjoy an evening of rejoicing, singing, and testimony. Do not bring a gift to Diana and me. Just be there.
1: 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I'll be looking for you.
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1: This is where people say have a disconnect. No, I don't have to be in it to win it, Pastor. If you're going to find God and you're going to find His plan, you do. You do. You do. Now, there's good news here, because even if you've been disobedient for years up to this point, it's a new day. Look at your neighbor, say, it's a new day. All you got to do today is stop where you're going, turn around and say, Lord, that's it. I'm going to seek you with everything that I have. That's all He wants. And I'm telling you, there's many times I've spent a lot of time right here just simply seeking Him. Somebody's asked before, well, what's the purpose of these prayers? I don't understand. Just to seek God. Because I found in life, time ticks by and days go by and we don't spend any time seeking Him. Somebody said, well, are you going to go ever beyond this? No, I want to seek Him. And all I do is say, hey, come on, Tuesdays and Thursdays, 6:30, it's open. Come and seek the Lord. This is how I seek the Lord. It's not just, oh, that's okay, I'm not mad at you. Just don't be mad at me when I seek the Lord with all I am. Somebody said, yeah, well, I don't like the pounding music, Pastor. I said, okay, well, here's the deal. I play pounding music. This started when I was all alone, before you were invited to come. Because when I was all alone, what I noticed, I had the music real low. I'm down, kneel down. Next thing I know, I wake up. An hour's passed. I was asleep. Now, somebody says, well, that's a poor excuse. You should grow up, and you should not fall asleep. And I say, you're right. But when the peace of God hits you, I don't even care if you slept 10 hours last night. You might fall asleep again. By the way, the people that Jesus used to turn the world right side up, they fell asleep during two prayer meetings Jesus held. So you say, well, yeah, I know, but they didn't stay that way. I know, but the night the angel delivered Peter, guess what he was doing? Sleeping. Same thing Jesus was doing in the bottom of the boat. Sleeping. When it's time to sleep, the Lord gives His beloved sleep. I speak that over your life tonight, this very night. You're going to go to sleep tonight. You're going to sleep good. You're going to wake up rested and well, nice and early to come to prayer in the morning to seek the Lord. And here's the thing that I found out. Yeah, sometimes I turn it up because you never know when I'm going to have a Pentecostal fit and start shouting and praising God. And I might not want you to hear me getting sharp. I heard this guy inviting somebody one time. He said, you ought to come in here, Pastor. He gets real flat and he's real sharp when he's singing. I said, that's right, Alex. That's exactly right. So I turn it up real loud so that it doesn't bother you. See, that way you realize, well, Pastor's making a joyful noise to the Lord. But I have it turned down real low. And I'm like, thank you, Lord. Hallelujah. Somebody be like, oh. See, so then you can't win with some. You can't, but I want to seek God with all my heart, with everything I am. Amen. Now listen, there's a time to be still and know that I'm the Lord. You got to be sensitive to that. Be still. Everybody say, be still. And I've found many times the best time I'm still is nighttime. I'm completely still. Might be scratching my head or nose or something. I'll wake up. Dog will bark, stomach will growl, toe will pop. I'll stop there with descriptions. Something wakes me up. Check in with the Lord. It's amazing. I'm going to tell you, can I tell myself this morning, I'm staying at a hotel last night because the dinner went pretty late. Didn't want to drive back and arrive at 4 in the morning. So I decided, we're going to stay the night over there. And what's interesting is the Lord spoke to me early this morning and I didn't wake up and write it down because I was too sleepy. So I could not recall all day long, and inwardly I had that, like, what was that? What was that? And I asked the Lord, what was that you said? He didn't speak. He spoke it when I was still. Not when I was driving, not when I was talking, not when I was going about my business, not when I was eating an In-N-Out burger. He wasn't talking to me then. He probably was. He's probably saying, put that burger down. And I didn't hear him, but hey. But either way, do you hear what I'm saying to you? If you don't get sensitive to the Lord, you'll miss what he said. And I'm going to keep seeking the Lord on that till he speaks to me again, because I was in this moment of almost unconsciousness. And I'm telling you, there's so many times the Lord speaks to me, just like this whole message right now, in it to win it, just like the last one, taking what belongs to you. These came exactly that exact same way when I'm still before the Lord. The Lord, he'll speak to you. But let me tell you this, if I didn't have time before then seeking him with all my heart, I wouldn't expect him to speak to me. But the reason I have an expectation that any given moment he wants to speak, he can speak to me. Well, praise God, it's because I've been pressing in and seeking with all my heart. Somebody say, with all your heart.
2: All your heart.
1: Even when scattered because of years of disobedience, the Lord told his covenant people that if they would seek him with all their heart and all their soul, they would find him. Some people want to find him without full-hearted seeking. I said, some people want to find him without full-hearted seeking. But here's the problem. You don't make the rules. I'm going to seek God the way I want. That don't mean you're going to find him. You got to seek him the way he said to seek him if you're going to find him. Now think of this. He already told you how to find him. You got to seek him with all your heart. But you know good and well if you're seeking him with all your heart or just part of your heart. You know this. You know, and you don't have to play dumb. I did this in chapel a couple years ago. I had Mr. Griffin, and I told him ahead of time, please run slow. I think I've lost a step. But we raced from this wall all the way over there to this wall. And I said that first time around, when it's on the mark, you said go, I'm just going to barely go. When I get done, I'm going to ask all the students, did it look like I was doing it with all my heart? And then you know what they all said? No, they could tell that. I said, let's try it again. I said, Garrett, remember what I said? Please. Took off. I think he was dragging a foot. But anyway, I ran with everything I had, and I actually beat him. I felt bad for his sons, though. They're like, you let Pastor Jeremy beat you? He's older than you. No, they didn't say that. I'm putting words in their mouth now. All I know is this. You can tell a difference if somebody's in with all their heart or they're partially in. Do you think God can tell? You think the Lord can tell if you're seeking him with everything or just like, when I feel like it, I do. But I'm mad right now, Lord, so I'm not going to do it. Why do you hold off on the Lord? Because somebody else ticked you off? I'm not going to seek you with all my heart. Why? Well, they ticked me off. And what does that have to, what did God do to you? He's right there faithful to his word, watching over it to perform it, and you're mad at him? He spoke his word. He created you, created lungs in you, created air for you to breathe, gave you life, life abundant, eternal life available, and you're mad at him. Do I even have to comment on that? Wow. Well, I want to seek him, but I'm not going to do it with my heart. You cannot say that person that's seeking the Lord with half-heartedness is in it to win it. They're not in it to win it. As I mean, I'm signing up for a marathon. What are you doing? I'm going to Mickey D's. The Pastor Jeremy said, you're going to run a marathon. Why are you over there eating a quadruple stack quarter pounder with four pieces of cheese, extra large French fries, and a gigantic Coke? Would I be in it to win it?
2: Yes,
1: now, I still might go out there and show up. Might wear my shorts and my tank top, ready to go.
3: Yeah.
1: I'll do everything. Yeah, I'm doing this. Yeah, we saw you sipping that Coke at Mickey D's yesterday, Pastor. So that's like pastors preaching, you know, be free. And then you see them over there sipping beer at the beer garden or wherever else. Steakhouse. Go. How are you going to be free following somebody like that? Y'all think I make this stuff up, I know, but these are true stories. Sadly. My wife and I went for a steak, and I was like, oh, man. I sure wish I didn't see that. That's so disappointing to me, but hey. You know, I'm in this to win it. I don't answer for him, I answer for me. And I'm certainly not telling you who it is. Who was that, Pastor? I ain't telling you. Doesn't matter. There's a whole lot that do that, by the way. Can I show you one more example before we go? Oh, man, I can't believe how time is just going fast. Should I just say this or not? Second Chronicles. It's the last verse of the night. Second Chronicles. I was going to go, but you persuaded me, you two people that were shouting. Forget the 98% that just sat there saying, oh, he's finally going to dismiss. I ignored all of y'all for the two that were like, come on, Pastor. Get on up, Pastor. I love when you read Kings and you read Chronicles, the Lord summarizes all these kings' lives in just a few words. And there's a king named Rehoboam that was in the Bible here in 2 Chronicles 12. And I'm not going to read all about him, but we'll read verse 14. Look at this. It says, and King Rehoboam did evil. Wonder what kind of evil he did. He did evil because, here's the because, he did not prepare his heart to seek the Lord. Preparing, once again, is one of the definitions of training. He didn't train himself to seek the Lord. How do you train properly? Well, repetition is a big part of it. Yeah, well, I shouted last week. Why don't you say, lift up your hands and shout again? Well, because you need to repeat that.
3: Absolutely.
1: Well, I didn't have the results I wanted. Not yet.
3: Not yet.
1: But if you'll keep doing it, the walls will fall when you shout. The pain will break and get out of your body. You never know when you're going to shout and that pain's gone. Whoo, praise the Lord. Hallelujah. He did evil because he didn't prepare his heart to seek the Lord. How do you prepare your heart to seek the Lord? Glad you asked. Before we go, let me tell you this. You got to let go of everything that's making you heavy. Many times people are heavy and dried out spiritually.

0: Before you know it, all your free time's gone. Now it's time to go back to work, and you spend all that time stewing. Yeah. Cooking a stew in your mind. A bitterness. A resent. Hurt feelings. I can't believe this. And then you're wondering why you don't get the breakthrough. You're wondering why you prayed and it feels like you just said the words and they fell straight to the floor and that's it. Well, I can tell you why, because of how you're stewing in your mind. You don't know what I'm thinking about. You don't know what I'm dealing with. You don't know how I feel. You don't know. Look, the Lord knows. He cares about you. And sometimes you go through things that make you angry and hurt your feelings, but you are responsible to take those thoughts captive. Some people say, well, I'm justified in the way I feel. But if you're in it to win it, you stop justifying yourself and you let the Lord be the justifier.
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0: This is Psalm 57:7. My heart is fixed, O God, my heart is fixed. I will sing and give praise. If you're not going to sing and give praise to God, it is probably not going to be possible to keep your heart fixed properly. Say it out loud. O God, my heart is fixed in 2026.
1: Foundations of Freedom. A look at America's founding principles and the leaders who shaped our nation.
2: In 1783, the Revolutionary War was nearly over, but America's future remained uncertain. Officers in the Continental Army were angry. Congress had failed to provide promised pay, and some considered using the Army's power to force the government's hand. George Washington understood their frustration, but he also knew the liberty they had fought to win could be destroyed by the very army that secured it. Washington confronted his officers and urged them to choose honor, patience, and loyalty to the Republic over rebellion. He could have used their anger to increase his own power. Instead, he used his influence to restrain it. Power asks what it can take. Character asks what duty requires. Washington's lesson still stands. Freedom survives when leaders place principle above ambition and remain faithful to God, country, and the people they serve.
3: There's been an increase in stingray stings in California.
4: As a marine heat wave warms coastal waters, two state beaches near Huntington Beach, California, have reported more than 3,100 stingray incidents so far this year. Researcher at Long Beach State University, Professor Chris Lowe.
5: Seal Beach in Southern California, better known as Ray Bay. And the reason why it's called Ray Bay is for at least 60 years, round stingrays seem to aggregate here, probably because there's a power plant that discharges warm water, and the sediments are fine, which makes for an ideal stingray habitat.
4: Their numbers are in the thousands.
5: And we've estimated at this beach on one day, there are probably over 16,000 rays in an area the size of a football field.
4: I'm Lisa Dwyer.
3: New surge of extreme heat gripping Western Europe. Britain and France now experiencing their fifth heat wave of the summer. Forecasters warning of triple-digit temperatures. You'll find more on these stories at srnnews.com.
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2: Today is Thursday, August 13th. Let's take a look at the weather. The high temperature in Amarillo yesterday was 103. Today, the high temperature is expected to be about 101. Chance of rain, 20%. Tonight, overnight low to mid 70s. Tomorrow, high temperature about 99 degrees. On Saturday, high temperature around 100.
3: 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KVED, Vernon, 88.1. And KJDR, Guymon, Oklahoma, 88.1. King Jesus Daily Reigns.
4: SRN News, I'm Bob Agnew in Washington. Wholesale inflation cooled last month, offering a narrow but meaningful signal that consumer prices may start to ease just a bit, even though Americans are still feeling like they're paying way too much.
5: The Labor Department's Producer Price Index, which measures inflation before it reaches shoppers, rose 4.7% in July compared with a year ago. That's down from the 5.5% increase reported in June. On a month-to-month basis, wholesale prices were flat in July after a slight decline of 0.1% the previous month. Core trends also moderated. Excluding volatile food and energy costs, the core producer price measure climbed 4.2% over the year, easing from 4.7% in June. Bernie Bennett, Washington.
4: Also at SRNews.com, technical failures slowed the vote count in a key Democrat primary. Wisconsin's Democratic primary for governor was marked by major technical issues and delays. In Milwaukee, officials loaded the wrong USB drives containing audit logs instead of actual results and caused significant delays. In Greene County, they saw server failures that held up the reporting there. And network election and analysis were left visibly frustrating on the air as the glitches unfolded for the commentators. Problems came as socialist candidate Francesca Hong lost to David Crowley. Series of setbacks, meanwhile, piling up for New York's mayor. We get more on that from correspondent Willie Nelson.
6: New York City Mayor Zoran Mondani is dealing with multiple problems this week. The NYPD refused to provide security for his wife's planned trip to high-risk areas in Syria and Lebanon. Manhattan rents hit a new record high despite Mondani's rent freeze policies. A judge also blocked his new pied-à-terre tax after finding major problems with how it was being implemented. Willie Nelson, Washington.
4: It's been a mixed bag on Wall Street as the high-tech NASDAQ appears to be headed for another high close, up by 351 points this hour. This is SRN News.
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4: Hate crimes against Christian believers in Europe are on the rise. Look at those numbers from correspondent Michael Harrington.
7: Germany and France lead the way with the most incidents, but the problem is visible all over the continent. The Observatory on Intolerance

0: and discrimination against Christians in Europe reports that there were at least 40 anti-Christian attacks in July alone, targeting individuals, places of worship, religious symbols, and cemeteries. The observatory says, quote, the July data continue to demonstrate a persistent pattern across Europe. Michael Harrington reported.
1: A federal judge has ruled that Utah can enforce its strict anti-gambling laws on prediction markets like Kalshi and Polymarket. It's a win for states seeking to rein in the popular betting platforms. Utah has been on the front lines of a battle between states and the federal government over who has the right to regulate the prediction markets and whether they should be considered a form of finance or gambling, which is illegal in some states. This is SRN News. The resurrection of the Coyote versus Acme movie is catching plenty of attention from Hollywood and audiences alike, who are now eager for its release later this month. More from correspondent Lisa Dwyer.
2: The abrupt termination of Coyote versus Acme sent shockwaves through Hollywood. Everyone in the movie business was accustomed to sudden painful twists of fate, but the wholesale elimination of a finished film faster than you can say was something new. In the film, Coyote, after suffering years of defective products, takes Acme to court. After an outcry, Warner Brothers put Coyote versus Acme up for sale, and Ketchup Entertainment bought it for about $50 million. Now, nearly 3 years later, the live-action animated hybrid Coyote versus Acme will finally see the light of day. I'm Lisa Dwyer.
1: And you'll find more of these stories at SRNews.com.
3: Hi, this is Billy Nickel with Amarillo's First Family Church next to Jorge's Restaurant. Do names like Richard Johnson, William Wheeler, Levi Morton, and Charles Fairbanks speak to you of greatness? They were great in their day, all prestigious vice presidents of the United States, yet hardly recognized by most in America now. The Bible teaches that true greatness is not because of talent, beauty, money, or power, but humility, faithfulness, and servitude. Make yourself unforgettable to God by living the life that really matters.
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0: We're back for the second hour of the roundtable today, still joined by Claire Ath, co-hosting on the roundtable with me today. She is the senior policy analyst at Human Coalition and co-founder and executive director of Vita et Terra. So, Claire, I just wanted to, as we continue our discussion on politics and maybe our hopes for the future and whether or not we're coming to the end of an era or starting a new one, I wanted to get your thoughts and reactions as well, just in case anyone missed the first hour. We'll just play the top of that clip again really quick.
1: I have a local city councilman that has this saying, woke one was crazy.
2: Woke one was crazy.
0: Okay. I know you've seen the clip online. I think a lot of people probably have, but it just gets me how they just like sit there and laugh like, man, we were so crazy. We said some crazy things. And it's like, yeah. And there were some crazy policies that actually affected people's lives. But it's kind of makes you laugh and like, what universe are we living in here where we're just kind of laughing off all that stuff that happened in the past?
3: Yeah, I think AOC saying woke one was crazy was it's actually really marking a shift and I think is crazy because we're talking about ideas. Like you said, a few years ago, you couldn't question or you were told you were hateful or backwards and, you know, defund the police. You see AOC and others now moving further and further away from this. But defund the police, like I remember in New York, they were talking about cutting the budget of the NYPD by, I think it was like $1.5 billion.
0: Yeah.
3: And AOC thought that that wasn't far enough, that we needed to take it further. And now you hear her laughing, saying, oh, well, that was woke one. But these were policies that had consequences. And so I think when I hear AOC say this, you know, I'm perfectly happy that she's changed her mind. You know, we need more of that in politics. But changing your mind requires you saying, you know, I was wrong. I believed X, Y, and Z, and this is why I no longer believe that. But that's not what's happening here. They're just kind of all laughing it off and saying, oh, that was crazy. Where what I would like to see is outlining, yes, I believe these things, and this is why it was wrong. Because what they believed was wrong, and I think we would be in a better place if we all had a politics that agreed on that.
0: That is such a good point because we do want people to be able to grow or people change their minds. I mean, there are things that I didn't know a whole lot about, especially when I was younger and I gained wisdom or I researched or I looked into something more. But we really do need accountability and articulation of why. This is an article we've got posted at pointofview.net from the New York Post, but I really think this part is true. The author says the left has realized how absurd their ideas sound to everyday Americans, and they're trying to massage what they really believe. And I think also, instead of, like you said, doing some sort of, hey, I was wrong, or here's why I've changed my mind on that, or the evidence didn't bear out, and so we shifted in something, you know, a little more honest. She just tried to chalk it up to, well, it was lockdown, it was COVID, everybody, we were just shifting the Overton window, like people were saying crazy stuff back then. And I think, you know, as funny as it is and kind of like this weird, like, what reality am I in kind of way to hear, you know, a politician who might run for president in a couple of years say, oh, woke one was crazy and laugh about it. I really do think that we need to hold our politicians to a more serious standard and say, okay, so you're allowed to say stuff that's crazy that you don't really mean or just laugh it off later as like, well, you know, the nation had a lot going on at the time and we don't really need to take that seriously. I just think that we should expect more.
3: I agree. And that's why, to me, and I would feel a lot of people listening to and reading these kind of headlines, is it doesn't look like ideological change. Like, I'm not really believing AOC has changed her opinions. It's just a marketing change. And that's kind of the scuzzy thing about politics, is that I'm sure she's looking at polling mm-hmm. and is now trying to see how can I fit my ideas into what polls well. Where what I want to see from a politician is what your values are, and you need to uphold those values fully, not kind of chameleon yourself to whatever polling shows.
0: Yeah, great points. So that leads into another article we have from the National Review that's posted on the website. Both parties embrace what's popular and abandon what's right. And it's It's pretty long. It's a long read, but it goes through a few different examples, everything from kind of, you know, economic policy and corruption at the top government levels to funding for Planned Parenthood and support for abortion, foreign policy, where you've seen the Democratic Party and the Republican Party merge a little bit. And I'm an idealist, and so I struggle, to be honest, because I really do want to stick by my principles, and I think that politicians should as well. If everybody just stuck by their principles, it wouldn't be that hard. But that's not the world we live in. And so I would love to get your perspective on this too, because I think a lot of people might say, well, you know, in the Trump era, like we've made progress in some areas, but it's kind of been political ball gaming. Whereas others would say, no, like the Conservative Party or the Republican Party has abandoned a lot of conservative principles. And so what are your thoughts as we try to, you know, we're winding down Trump 2.0 and trying to make sense of really the last decade?
3: I think, you know, I had read through the article, and I think that it really speaks to kind of the broader question and goes back to our AOC point of, like, does anyone in Washington actually believe anything anymore? Like, yeah. Are there principles? Is there a compass that people are being guided by? And I mean, me being someone who, first and foremost, the life issue is on my heart, that's something I often get frustrated about, is it seems like we're kind of rudderless right now as a movement. You know, we have great leaders like Josh Hawley who are consistently out front and center talking about the need to defund Planned Parenthood. But then I'm kind of looking around and where is everybody else? Mm-hmm. So when I look at Trump too, I think that we have had a lot of successes when it comes down to, you know, free speech and a lot of administrative rulings, and kind of thinking to woke one, we forget a little bit how crazy things got with transgenderism and yeah. with parental rights. So I think we've had some wins there. But as mentioned, the life issue, I care a lot about it. I think that's one where I would like to see the needle move more, especially for an issue that shouldn't be about politics at all. This is truly a moral issue.
0: Yeah, I totally agree with you. I totally agree with you on the life issue. I think that we have, the pro-life movement has ceded too much ground and has to continue to fight and to push for these and to hold politicians accountable. I think we still cannot give up hope that we can really make it clear that this issue matters. And so we can't give in to the lie that, well, this just isn't a winning issue, which is something that Trump has said, but historically he hasn't been pro-life. So I think that he is sympathetic to the position, but not in the way that somebody who truly, you know, really believes in the movement and believes in the issue, like actual pro-lifers. And so I think we still need to hold the line on that. I mean, Woke One truly was crazy. It's crazy to hear politicians laugh about it now, but I do think that the Trump administration did kind of allow people to even just culturally feel like they could push back against some of those things, like some of those religious liberty violations or the girls and women's rights and things like that. But anyways, we have a lot to discuss. We're up against one of those breaks. We'll be back in just a few moments.
4: 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And the engineer leading the technical aspects, including installation, got only one antenna of the six-bay structure placed onto the tower, and it was only stuck up there about 30 feet or so, rather than the 400 feet authorized. 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Offerings are not necessary to send a card or a letter with your testimony. 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
0: Okay, so before we move on from kind of the past, present, and future of the Republican Party and Democrat Party, I guess, woke one, Trump two, and whatever's coming next, I did want to get some more thoughts from you, Claire. Just, you know, what if you were just going to say, okay, this is my perfect world. I like to do this sometimes to just kind of gauge where people are at, especially in our generation. Like, what would I like to see in the future of politics, whether that be, you know, the Republican Party or a future candidate on either side? And then specifically with regard to the pro-life issue, because that is a big, big issue for so many Point of View listeners. If we want to make that issue more salient to politicians again, then what are some practical steps that we can take to try to bring that back around?
3: I would say to the first part, one of the issues that I would love to see addressed more on the right is affordability. I know there were some viral internet drama and stories this past week over a $20 burrito.
0: Yes.
3: And I don't know if you've seen it.
0: Yes.
3: And I find that a lot of times, you know, individuals on the right want to just say, you know, we're working on it. You know, there isn't an affordability problem, that life is so much better now than XYZ. And I get that. But I also think it's important to not dismiss the concerns of young people, that they want to have families, they want to get homes, they want to have a good job. And they're looking around and not seeing a lot of avenues to do that. And I'm all for being more fiscally responsible and no, you don't need to be door dashing and Uber Eatsing, and there's things that you can do. Mm-hmm. But at the same time, we have so much government spending and it has caused so much inflation. Mm-hmm. And my concern is that if Republicans don't get spending under control and don't take affordability seriously, they're going to lose young people. And one of the, I think, the biggest markers that really stands out to me is that young men overwhelmingly went for Donald Trump. But if you look in Virginia, young men were plus 15 for Abigail Spanberger, who's like a crazy left-wing governor. Mm-hmm. And then in New York City, it was something, I think it was like plus 40 for Mondami over Cuomo. So that young people aren't really voting by R or D. They're voting by who is messaging on are they going to make their life better. So I don't believe socialism is the answer. I think that's very, very bad. But I think the allure of it is going to deceive and capture a lot of the younger vote if Republicans aren't offering an alternative vision. So I think that is just something I really want to see worked on and addressed, is kind of the messaging on affordability and outreach to younger people. And then with the pro-life issue, I always think the biggest thing to do, and what I tell people, is that you need to be involved in primary elections. That a lot of times you just show up on election day in November, and that's when you think it's time to vote. But you need to be voting for that candidate that's going to be on the November ballot. And if we can get good pro-life candidates through the primary, I think that's going to give us a lot more success in the general.
0: Yeah, those are great ideas, Claire. And I agree with you. And we've heard a lot of people echo that on this show. And I am seeing that just around, as well as that, you know, if Republicans do want to keep younger voters, then the affordability issue has to be addressed. And we don't want socialism. So there was I didn't actually include it on today in today's lineup, but I saw a great headline, I thought, in the Wall Street Journal that said socialism is the wrong answer, but there are legitimate questions basically that we need to be asking. And then yes, definitely get involved in the primaries. That's so important for the pro-life issue and many others. But on the note of affordability and kind of answering these questions, let's jump to this article from World Magazine. Kind of a funny title, Honor Thy Boomer. And I mentioned earlier in a tweet on X about generational warfare and how we were going to talk about that today. And I mean, maybe it's not that serious, but it does kind of feel like we're heading that way, where you have, because we have these affordability concerns, there is this idea that, you know, you have a class of people, a generation, I guess, of people who are, you know, they're doing well, they're wealthy, but they're not retiring, they're not stepping down from public service, from elected roles, they are not downsizing, it's making it hard for younger families to break into starter homes, and there's just a lot of kind of affordability complaints, or the complaints that younger generations like millennials and Gen Z have. The ire is focused on the baby boomer generation. Mm-hmm. And so, you know, as somebody who was raised to, you know, honor my elders and respect older people, and more of the biblical, you know, view of the wisdom that the older generation has, this has kind of been a tricky cultural topic for me to navigate, to say, okay, we want to listen to the concerns of young Americans. And as a millennial, like, I get it. But you know, where is that kind of balance of, okay, does somebody need to be forced out of the job that they have or the home that they've saved for and waited for, in the position and comfort that they enjoy now because they worked hard in their younger years, just because they're older, if they're still active, if they're still able, if they're still interested in wanting to be involved. So I'm curious what you think, and what you think of that balance that we can strike, really from a biblical perspective too.
3: I think that balance is really the key word, because there is, and I do have a legitimate Christian concern and kind of warning that we don't want to make boomers this caricature or this boogeyman that, you know, everything's wrong because of the boomers. But at the same time, we also can, I believe, be open to criticism, that we have this kind of political and economic system that has been increasingly transferring wealth and opportunities from kind of young families to older generations. So I think when we look at this, it's a big situation. You look at there's housing, mm-hmm. You know, government spending on social programs. It's just we want to make sure that our policies aren't harming one class or another. So like, we don't want to enact something that specifically harms older people or specifically harms younger people. But I think that we could be doing more to make policies prioritize young families. So in terms of housing, you know, I never understand why we can't have special interest rates maybe for young families. I think that could be a great opportunity to kind of give them a fair fight in the market, because I know for my own grandparents, they'll talk to me about when they bought their home and, you know, interest rates were 12%. But at the same time, it was a 12% interest rate on like a $40,000 home.
0: Yeah.
3: So it, the math just like, it doesn't quite add up. So I think that it is more difficult a lot of times for young people to get ahead today. But you're right, that doesn't mean we should criticize or really discredit the work that the older generation has put in.
0: Yeah, great points. So Samuel James, he wrote this article you can read for yourself at pointofview.net, Honor Thy Boomer. But he differentiates between honor and power and does talk about how we are instructed to honor our elders, but we also are instructed in the Bible to not be selfish and seek out holding on to power. And so I think we do have to be careful, you know, as a younger, you know, person to not be resentful, because there are things that are beyond our control in any generation. There are no guarantees. You know, we have in the Declaration of Independence the right to pursuit of happiness, but that doesn't necessarily mean that you're going to be born in a, you know, wonderful economic time. But how are we considering those two biblical values of both honor and power and generosity for the next generation? And so I think you're right. A lot of it does come down to also understanding different factors. I think there is a lot of wisdom to be gained for, you know, younger adults to listen to their elders, to listen to older people in their church or grandparents about life lessons and perseverance. And there are so many values that they can pass on. But at the same time, I think older generations can acknowledge that due to inflation, due to government spending, like we talked about, that even though they may have struggled to make ends meet at some point early on in their career, it is just kind of a different animal today when you are trying to break in and like buy that first home, even if you are working hard, even if you're saving up, because so many times salaries have not kept up with inflation rates. So there's a lot there, but from a Christian perspective, we do want to keep those biblical values front and center as we think about it and bring a balance into it. And so I think that this article really does a good job of helping us get that conversation started. But there are some people who are saying, look, because of the lack of resources that we have and affordability and environmental concerns and everything else, the key is not to kind of have this conversation between different generations and try to forge a better society for the future and for families. We just need to cut the world's population in half. And so Claire brought this to my attention. I'm looking forward to talking with her about it. We have to go to a break, but don't go anywhere because this is important. We'll be right back.
7: In 19th century London, two towering historical figures did battle, not with guns and bombs, but words and ideas. London was home to Karl Marx, the father of communism, and legendary Baptist preacher Charles Spurgeon. London was in many ways the center of the world, economically, militarily, and intellectually. Marx sought to destroy religion, the family, and everything the Bible supports. Spurgeon stood against him, warning of socialism's dangers. Spurgeon understood Christianity is not just religious truth, it is truth for all of life. 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
8: This is Millennial Moment with Farrell Griffin, shedding light on millennial issues with a biblical worldview. Thank you, friend, for tuning in to the Kingdom Keys Network, a place of inspiration and information where we are encouraging you to uphold a biblical worldview no matter the cost. In fact, it's currently incredibly vital that you uphold a biblical worldview, because as the Cultural Research Center out of Arizona Christian University, led by Dr. George Barna, says, most adults' beliefs about humanity and the supernatural are now straying from biblical teaching. That's right. The American Worldview Inventory report coming in June 2026 reports, quote, most adults, or a significant aspect of every adult's worldview, is their beliefs about humanity and the supernatural. Research indicates that while adults have clear perspectives on natural and supernatural beings and spirits, most Americans reject biblical perspectives on those matters, unquote. Barna says, in fact, of seven questions regarding humanity, a majority of U.S. adults adopted a biblical answer just once. Similarly, when asked their beliefs about the supernatural, a majority adopted a biblical perspective only once in seven questions. So that is a key finding in the summer of 2026, where adults in the U.S. can only truly prove they have a biblical worldview one out of seven questions. For instance, 57% of adults believe humans are God's creation, made in His image, fallen, and in need of redemption. However, that number, 57%, feels low. 70% identify as Christian. So, out of the interviewees, if 70% identify as Christian and only 57% believe humans are God's creation, made in His image, fallen, and in need of redemption, that poses a problem. Another thing, just 30% of adults hold the biblical view that people are born into sin and can only be saved by Jesus Christ. When Catholics specifically were interviewed, that figure drops to 24%. 24% of adult Catholics hold the biblical view that people are born into sin and can only be saved by Jesus Christ. Meanwhile, the others were Christian, and that's 30%, folks. Only 3 out of 10 Christians believe that. So people are identifying as Christian, but what do they really believe? They tend to forget what they really believe. They know how to identify, but proving that they are born again and uphold a biblical worldview is difficult. And that's what George Barna is getting at through his new research, that adults believe different things when it comes to the supernatural, about humanity, and the biblical teaching that we should all have as Christians. Which reminds me, upholding a biblical worldview is the epitome of being a saved Christian, a person born again and filled with the Spirit of God and living the Bible day by day. It's important that we have a biblical worldview. We view life the way God views it, with a biblical worldview. That's vital. Hold on to it today.
9: 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Opinions expressed on Point of View do not necessarily reflect the views of the management or staff of this station. And now, here again is Liberty McCarter.
0: So concerns about overpopulation are not new, and we can talk about some of the history here in a moment, but there is a controversial new study with the concerning suggestion that we really need to reduce the global population from around 8 billion where it's at to around 4 billion people to ease pressure on the Earth's resources and create a more sustainable future. So this is coming back around again. I mean, it never really left. There were always people who have been talking about overpopulation, but I think the conversation's kind of coming back around in a little bit more of a strong way. And once again, Claire, we have to address this with facts. And I know that you do care about conservation of natural resources and stewarding God's creation, which is why you co-founded Vita et Terra, which is about caring for creation and stewarding that. And so what's your response to this suggestion that we need to reduce the global population by half?
3: So when I had seen this headline, I think the thing that concerned me the most is it wasn't just a headline. It was an actual study, like peer-reviewed study that someone signed off on and said was a good idea and they're going to invest time and energy and resources into, because it just shines a light that there is a movement. It's a very big movement. And they believe that in order to save the planet, we essentially need to save the planet from humans, and that human beings are the issue. And their marker of success is, are there less humans? Are humans leaving less of an impact? Mm-hmm. So I think that in reading this study, you know, I will give it to the researchers. You know, they weren't proposing some coercive, like Thanos-style elimination of half the population. You know, their envisioning was just fertility gradually declining over the next 50 to 75 years. But I think it's important for us to challenge this premise that why is fewer human beings considered a measure of success in their eyes? Because to me, looking at fertility and the population, they think decreasing it is the solution. But okay, maybe it drives down carbon emissions. I would argue there's many other ways we could do that without killing people. But declining fertility, like we see it as Christians, and I think even the broader political sphere right now sees declining fertility as a problem because it has all these other economic and social impacts. So when I read the headline, I just said, oh my gosh, they're back. They're saying we need less people. And that I don't believe that is the solution.
0: Yeah, I agree with you. And I would say, you know, I also do want to, it's easy to just kind of dunk on this as a bad idea, but I do want to be fair in how I am responding to their suggestions. And so, I mean, like you said, they're not talking about any forced population control, mass culling, or eugenics. This is from the report. You can read it at pointofview.net. The blueprint relies entirely on fundamental social progress, providing comprehensive family planning services and broadening educational opportunities for girls, particularly across low-income regions. And so the thing is, though, that's what they've said in the past, because if you go back to the 19th century, you had Thomas Robert Malthus, who was an English scholar who believed that the human population was going to grow at a faster rate than food production and that it would lead to mass starvation. That was disproven by time. But then you had in the 1960s, the population bomb published by Paul Ehrlich, and that is really what motivated the founding of the United Nations Fund for Population Activities, or the UNFPA, which also talks about just reproductive health, promoting reproductive health around the world. And yet, if you actually look at the nations that have been the supposed beneficiaries of this reproductive health education, it has still resulted in enforced sterilization and women supposedly being educated through these programs, but in actuality, they were sterilized, or they were given birth control when they didn't understand what it was going to do. And it did not align with their values. And then that is what also led to the one-child policy in China. So I think maybe they're just naive and saying that, you know, we don't want to do anything drastic. We don't want forced population control. We just want education. And yet when you start meddling like this and saying, oh, we're going to, you know, bestow this progress on the world's population so that they will have smaller families, Claire, it just seems to me that it's going to be hard to avoid the kind of coercion that has led to some of the atrocities that we've seen in the past.
3: I completely agree. And I think another point on that is just the language that they use, where they talk about, oh, you know, if we just educate people more, then they won't want to have kids. You know, women will want to do X, Y, and Z. But the reality is, and I've looked at tons of polling, and the Institute for Family Studies puts out a lot of great research, that people still want to have kids.
0: Yeah.
3: And they're having less children than desired. So yes. To me, like, they're thinking that they can convince people that they don't want kids. But people still do, after years and years of all this, you know, social engineering and this and that. And at the end of the day, like, we should be wanting to promote, like, flourishing and people living out what they feel called to do. And in my mind, these environmental groups are saying, scratch all that. You know, we know what's actually good for you. And what's actually good for you is not having a family or just having one child.
0: Yeah. Yeah. It's concerning. It sounds, you know, very dystopian. It's like, man, the novels have been warning us about all these things for years. we all need to read more fiction. But I do want to, though, talk about just the environmental issue because, you know, I care about making sure that, you know, we conserve our natural resources. I love the outdoors. I am a country girl. I want to protect our natural landscapes. I mean, that's a big issue for me. But unfortunately, in the past generation, I really think that any sort of environmental concerns have become very leftist coded. And there hasn't really been a good way for conservatives or Christians to articulate that. I won't say there hasn't been a good way, but that just has not been articulated well. And so tell us a little bit more about your organization and kind of the broader response to some of these fundamental concerns, but coming at it from a Christian perspective rather than a worldly perspective.
3: Yes, I think the biggest thing that we need to be focused on and really rejecting is that the environmental movement has a very big scarcity mindset, that everything is limited, they're viewing people as the problem. But the reality is that God gave us creation. You know, he, in the Garden of Eden, he gave us dominion and said we need to keep and till it. But I just think it's so important as Christians and for people who are center right to get involved in these kinds of discussions and advocate for more, for solutions, not for less. And, you know, one example I actually can think of, I had a piece out this morning in the Virginia, it's the Richmond Times-Dispatch. It's like the big city newspaper, and I was talking about Governor Spanberger, and so energy policy is a big thing. You know, I'm looking at my electric bill, and I'm going back to school, getting everything ready for my kids. You've got sports fees, you've got book bags, shoes, you know how it is.
0: Yep.
3: And I open the electric bill, and we have all these extra fees on it this month because Governor Spanberger decided to rejoin, they're calling it the Regional Greenhouse Gas Initiative. So basically it's like a Green New Deal type thing and saying, you know, we're concerned about emissions, so we're going to charge more money so that we use less emissions. But here's the crazy thing. In Virginia, 36% of the energy in Virginia is taken from out of state. So while we're saying, you know, we're not using oil and gas, you know, we're not doing that here, we're focused on solar, but then we'll just go take the oil and gas from the state over and then say that we're a green and clean and friendly state. So it's just a crazy situation where we're charging people and making them pay more. We're not actually making anything greener or cleaner. And I think my solution in my mind, and I think as Christians, would be to call for innovative technologies, less barriers, less permitting, and for Virginia to focus on modernizing the grid and also pursuing nuclear technology, which is something we know isn't going to harm the environment, like oil and natural gas, coal, all of that. There's always solutions, and we don't need to focus so much on the virtue signaling over being green.
0: That is such a good point. I'm going to look for that, and I'll share it, and you can look at Claire's social media information at pointofview.net and follow her so you can read all of her writings as well. That is such a good point, and I think when you had the kind of original population scare, like in the 1960s, they underestimated the human factor, that humans are creative. We can solve problems. The reason why that scare didn't come to fruition in the past is because humans solved it, and we can do it again. We'll be right back.
10: This is the Phyllis Schlafly Report, a daily broadcast from Phyllis Schlafly Eagles, a national volunteer organization founded by Phyllis Schlafly and continuing to uphold her legacy by opposing radical feminism and representing a traditional conservative perspective in our nation's capital. Now from the Phyllis Schlafly Center studios, here's Ryan Haidt.
11: 11 years ago, the Supreme Court issued its decision in Obergefell v. Hodges, and we were told immediately that the marriage issue was settled. Same-sex marriage was the law of the land. The culture had moved on, and anyone who still had reservations just needed to catch up. Well, that narrative has been repeated so relentlessly for so long that many people simply accepted it as fact. But a new poll suggests it isn't. A survey of 1,200 conservative and moderate likely voters conducted by the Decision Company found that 96% of those voters say it is important for a child to be raised with both an involved mother and an involved father. 82% agree that no child should be deliberately denied a mother or a father. 78% say that when a child's need conflicts with an adult's desires, the child's needs should come first. 66% reject the claim that being raised by same-sex parents is no different for a child than being raised by a mother and father. And 63% agree that children are harmed when they lose a mother or father to be raised in a same-sex household. Well, these are not fringe numbers. These are the convictions of ordinary conservative and moderate Americans, and they reveal a profound gap between what the cultural elite has declared settled and what the people actually believe. What Obergefell actually did was redefine not just marriage, but parenthood. Once husbands and wives became legally optional in marriage, mothers and fathers became legally optional in parenthood. The child's natural right to both was quietly subordinated to adult desire. This is the same moral logic the pro-life movement has been fighting for 50 years. The logic that places adult convenience above the needs and rights of the most vulnerable. The lesson from that long fight is instructive. The Supreme Court cannot permanently settle an issue that is so far upstream of its jurisdiction, but that doesn't mean they won't try, and we won't spend years trying to unwind it. Roe v. Wade lasted 50 years before it fell. Children deserve the truth, and we owe it to them to keep telling it. Well, we'll tell the truth at Eagle Council 55 in Dallas next month. Preserving the family, preserving marriage, and fighting bad court decisions will be a top conversation at Eagle Council 55. 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Again, that's eaglecouncil.com. Stay informed and join us again for the Phyllis Schlafly Report.

0: high temperature in Amarillo yesterday was 103. Today, the high temperature is expected to be about 101. Chance of rain, 20%. Tonight, overnight low to mid-70s. Tomorrow, high temperature about 99 degrees. On Saturday, high temperature around 100.
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2: Go with me, if you would, to the book of Philemon. Hallelujah. We don't study out of this message very often, but the book of Philemon, let's go to chapter 1, beginning in verse number 1. We're going to read this whole chapter. Hallelujah. Amen. Philemon, his life speaks for itself, but let's read the word. It says, Paul, a prisoner of Jesus Christ, and Timothy, our brother, unto Philemon, our dearly beloved and fellow laborer, and to our beloved Apphia and Archippus, our fellow soldier, and to the church in thy house, grace to you and peace from God our Father and the Lord Jesus Christ. I thank my God, making mention of thee always in my prayers, hearing of thy love and faith which thou hast toward the Lord Jesus and toward all saints, that the communication of thy faith may become effectual by the acknowledging of every good thing which is in you in Christ Jesus. For we have great joy and consolation in thy love, because the bowels of the saints are refreshed by thee, brother. Wherefore, though I might be much bold in Christ to enjoin thee that which is convenient, yet for love's sake I rather beseech thee, being such a one as Paul the aged, and now also a prisoner of Jesus Christ, I beseech thee for my son Onesimus, whom I have begotten in my bonds, which in time past was to thee unprofitable, but now, say but now, but now profitable to thee and to me, whom I have sent again, say again. Thou therefore receive him, that is, mine own bowels, whom I would have retained with me, that in thy stead he might have ministered unto me in the bonds of the gospel. But without thy mind would I do nothing, that thy benefit should not be as it were of necessity, but willingly. For perhaps he therefore departed for a season, that thou shouldest receive him forever, not now as a servant, but above a servant, a brother, beloved, especially to me, but how much more unto thee, both in the flesh and in the Lord. If thou count me therefore a partner, receive him as myself. If he hath wronged thee or owed thee aught, put that on mine account. I, Paul, have written it with mine own hand. I will repay it. Albeit, I do not say to thee now how thou owest unto

0: be, even thine own self besides. Yea, brother, let me have joy in thee in the Lord. Refresh my bowels in the Lord. Having confidence in thy obedience, I wrote unto thee, knowing that thou wilt also do more than I say. But withal, prepare me also a lodging, for I trust that thy, through prayers I shall be given unto you. There salute thy Epaphroditus, my fellow prisoner in Jesus Christ, in Christ Jesus, Marcus, Aristarchus, Demas, Lucas, my fellow laborers. The grace of our Lord Jesus Christ be with your spirit. Amen. Now, this is a pretty good sized little letter, but we understand what Paul is trying to say here. He's writing this letter to Onesimus, and Onesimus has a church. Amen. But we know that he's trying to get Onesimus to allow Philemon to come back into regard. Onesimus was a runaway slave of and from Philemon. He was a Christian of Colossae and had robbed his master, and he fled to Rome. So there, Onesimus became a covenant of, a convert of Paul because of receiving the Lord. Paul sent Onesimus back to Philemon with this letter because he's wanting him to receive him back, even though he has wronged, he has been wrong, he has wronged. Now his life has took a change.
1: Amen.
0: Isn't that good?
1: Yes.
0: So Paul pleads the case of Onesimus for forgiveness and restoration in the favor of Philemon, because he's thinking Philemon might not receive him. So he's writing this letter to Philemon, please receive Onesimus, who was a slave and who was a runaway slave of Philemon, to receive him back into his life. And so he tells him, you know, Onesimus is now a pious, virtuous, and useful man. He's now made happier. He's better in himself. And all circumstances and the relationships of life has totally changed. That's what happens when you receive Jesus as Lord and Savior. Your whole life changes around. Amen. Things that would have been at one time are no longer. Now you are set free. You are free from the bondages of the enemy. Paul intercedes for Onesimus, for Philemon, to esteem Onesimus, to confide in him as a Christian. He's telling him, look, don't just forgive him for being a runaway slave, but also lift him up, esteem him. You know, when somebody comes to the Lord, what do we need to do? We need to esteem them, lift them, and encourage them to see what? To see the goodness of God in their life and in their heart. Amen? So Paul wanted Philemon to enable Onesimus to be received and back into the family of God as a righteous man, not somebody that had been a slave and ran away, but now he's a righteous man. He's a righteous man in the Lord. He wants the family of God to receive him as a whole. Amen? And then he has, now he has faith and love, and they are joined together to bring one Christianity unto his life. And so it's required to perfect him. You know, when somebody has backslid and run away from the Lord, and now they've returned to the Lord, what is it that takes place? Faith and love. And you know what? When they come into the house of God, what do we do? What do we owe them? Faith and love. Amen. When we give them faith and we give them love, then they return and they are restored. You know, I've seen people come back into the house of God being away from the Lord for several years and away from the house of God, not maybe away from the Lord, but away from the house of God. And the first thing somebody does is says something negative to them. Well, they don't want to come back. There was somebody that did that to one of my loved ones, and it took me 3 years to get him back into the house of God before he'd ever come back. And that's sad. That's hard, especially where they've already been through a tough time, and the first thing somebody says to them is real negative and ugly. That's awful. That's shame, shame, shame on Christianity. But people, what we owe people, other people, it's faith and love so that they will come and join the house of God. They've got to have encouragement to come back to the house of God. Amen. We need to show them love and faith. Amen. Faith, love, and hope. That charity that God says for us to extend as his hand to other people. Hallelujah. How would you be able to approach someone that had probably hurt you in the past, and if they was to darken the doors of the church? Would you be ready to receive them and forgive them and help them to become unto the Lord? Yes, we need to be able to do that. Amen. See, Paul is encouraging his friends and the church to show love to him. Now then, if you're going to show love to somebody, you have to be able to help them in a manner that you sincerely mean it. You know, if somebody says, oh, I love you, you know, and then goes their way, that's not really showing love. You know, it's like a mouthpiece, but it isn't from the heart. And so we have to be able to show people love and encouragement so they can return to the house of God and be what God wants them to be. Because, see, God had a plan before them, before they got messed up. Yes. Amen? He had a plan for them. Let's look at verse number 12. It says, whom I have sent again. Look what he's saying. He said, I have sent him again. He said, thou therefore receive him that is mine own bowels. In other words, what he has for the love he has for him, he wants them to have that same kind of love for him. Amen? And so that's what we do as a Christian nation. We receive love unto other people that have had a hard life. Amen? There would be nobody in the church if everybody's perfect. Amen. Come on. Hallelujah. You know? And we need to go after those that need the Lord. You know, you and I have the Lord, but we need to bring in the others that need the Lord. They need Jesus. Amen. I know today people, you know, there's so many churches, they can pick and choose. Well, I don't think I like this one over here because they're too loud. I don't like this one over here because the preacher preaches too long. I don't like it over here because the church is cold. I don't like it over here because it's too hot in here. Amen? How finicky are people?
2: Yeah.
0: Amen. Well, I had to sit by this guy, and he smelled like he needed a bath. Well, did you offer him one? Maybe he doesn't have one.
2: Right.
0: Come on, people. You hear what I'm saying? Yeah. Everybody's not perfect. Some people have to go work and then come to church. Yeah. We don't care if you come to church dirty. Come to church.
2: Yeah.
0: Amen? We don't care. We're not going to be a judgment of yay or nay. We're going to be looking for the Christianity, for the love of God. Thank you. I may have to have Danny size that for me. Hallelujah. Praise God. All right. So this kind of love that Paul is talking about, it pacified the wrath of Philemon. He could have had Onesimus to intercede. Amen. What if Onesimus was to intercede and say, wow, we're so glad you're back. Praise God. Amen. Let's get on with this program. Amen. Let's go forward in God. And that's what you and I are to do in the house of God. We are to establish God in our hearts and in our lives so that we're full of love, so that people can see the love of God. Even if they just talked about you behind your back and you know it, you love them as if that doesn't even matter. Amen. Because you're going to probably spend heaven with them if we get our attitude right.
2: Yeah.
0: See, Christians, you're not allowed to have an attitude.
2: That's
0: you may think, you know, oh, I'm old and I'm bad. You know, I didn't realize we're supposed to be calling ourselves old. People began to tell me the last year or two, you know, you're getting older. Well, so really? Huh? I thought I was 50. I'm not 50. But here's the thing. People expect that of you, and that's the way they want you to act. Well, same way as a Christian. People want you to be full of love, and if you don't act full of love, then you're not a Christian.
2: Right.
0: And that's what they'll tell you, and that's what they say behind your back and in front of your face. Well, you're not acting like a Christian.
2: Right.
0: Now, we do have boundaries, right?
2: Yes.
0: But what about this Philemon? What should we think about him? Should he receive Onesimus? Yeah. How should he receive him? Paul recommended him. What should we let him do in the church? Sit on the pew.
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4: 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This month, the beginning of Kingdom Keys Network celebrates the 40th anniversary. And Diana and I celebrate our 55th anniversary of our marriage. We want to see you and enjoy an evening of rejoicing, singing, and testimony. Do not bring a gift to Diana and me. 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Come and celebrate with us.
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6: Welcome to Victorious Faith. I'm Cherry Campbell. Today I'm going to continue sharing with you the message I began sharing with you yesterday that I preached in a series of messages in our Victorious Faith services called What is the Word? And this is part four in that series called What is the Word? Light, Life, and Health. So join me now in our live service for the continuation of this message, What is the Word? Light, Life, and Health. And Job 29:3. His lamp shone upon my head, and by his light, I walked through darkness. So we already said, your word is a lamp to my feet and a light for my path. So that lamp and that light shines on me, and by his light, I can walk through darkness. That means that whenever you're in a place of darkness where you don't know or understand what to do, look to the Word. Look to the Word of God. Open the Bible and read it. Seek it and get light for your path, and His light will shine in your darkness. And we're going to look at more scripture for that as we go. And what else is light? Light is revelation knowledge. And so back to Psalm 119, 130 that we read at the top, the unfolding of your words gives light, it gives understanding. So you can also say light is the unfolding of God's word, giving the understanding of his word. And we call that revelation. Revelation knowledge is light, or it is the enlightenment of God's word in your heart to your understanding. You can say your eyes are opened, like, oh, I see. Your eyes are opened and you see what you didn't see before. You understand what you didn't understand before. And I pray that a lot. When I go into the Word, Lord, help me to see what I didn't see. You should do that when you read your Bible. Which, by the way, let me point out, also on my website, victoriousfaith.co, victorious like a champion, victoriousfaith.co, co like Colorado. Under the Help from God's Word tab, there is a Bible reading chart that you can download and print, and it actually allows you to mark off scripture chapters that you read. 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It's excellent. It's a tool that I've used since my childhood. I started using that in church in elementary school, and I've used it my whole life. And And so you can download that on my website under the Help from God's Word tab, the Bible reading chart. So you need to read His Word, and when you start to read His Word, when you sit down and you open your Bible, or if you're going to even turn on a message that you're going to listen to, a teacher, a preacher of the Word, start with a prayer. Lord, open my eyes to see things that I've not seen before, and open my understanding to understand things that I have not understood before. And so pray that prayer before you read the Bible, before you listen to messages, asking God for understanding, insight, revelation of His Word. Your eyes are open. You see what you didn't see before. You understand what you didn't understand before, or to a greater degree, to a greater depth of meaning, to a greater application, whatever. God's Word is made alive and quickened in your understanding. Revelation is more powerful than information. And I've said this before. Many people, even many Christians, only have information about God and His Word. And you know, even atheists can read the Bible, and some can quote scripture. Even the devil quoted scripture. Does that mean there was any revelation? No. It was just simply information. It was facts. It was words with no depth of meaning. It was not alive to them. It was not real to them, because it was not revealed to them. And we're going to look at that more, about the revealing of His Word. And so don't let the Word of God just merely be information on a page. Pray and ask God for the revelation, the insight, and the understanding of His Word. Because when a person gets revelation, when you get revelation, it changes you. Revelation is powerful. It's like an explosion of light on the inside, in your spirit and in your soul. It can even affect your body. It can affect you outwardly, your life, your finances, and your family. When you get a revelation, it explodes in you and it changes you. It is power released. Why? Because light is power. Light is energy. We know that the sun's rays, we get source of energy from the sun, from solar panels, solar energy. Light is energy. Light is power. And when you get the light going off in you, it releases a power to change you and to change your circumstance or situation, your body, your finances, your marriage, your children, your job. It changes. So there's power in His Word. When it's released in you, when there's revealed to you, when it's revealed to you, it can change you and it can change your circumstances. Psalm 18:28, God turns my darkness into light. So with revelation, God can turn your confusion into understanding. What you don't know, He can cause you to know. What you don't understand, He can cause you to understand. You know, that can even come with answers. And it comes through the Holy Spirit and the Word. But God can tell you something that you're having a problem in your body, a symptom in your body. And I've heard this example. Somebody was having some stomach problems and they didn't know what the issue was. The Holy Spirit spoke the word caffeine. And then the revelation of that was too much coffee. And they cut back their coffee and their stomach problem cleared up. And so you can read a scripture and it can even be an answer like that to your situation, to your finances, or to your health, or to something else you're facing. You can read the Word and it can be a revelation to you. Revelation of God and His Word and His ways is a treasure. You need to see it as a treasure. This is something I learned in my youth, in my, actually my, yeah, my youth and my early 20s, about 2021. I read a book, and I think I told you this story before. It was an allegory of the kingdom of God and the operation of the kingdom of God. And one of the things in it was the character in it came across a big chest, like a treasure chest, and opened it up, and there were these huge stones, red, blue, green, yellow, purple, orange. And when that person put their hand on it, then revelation began flooding them regarding, like, the green one. They got natural physical understanding of things. They touched the blue one, they got revelation of spiritual things. They touched the red one, they got a revelation of the blood. And so those gems represented revelations. And as a youth and as a young adult, I said, God, I prayed, God, I want those gems. I want those treasures. And God's word was to me like a treasure chest. And I began looking through his word, digging for treasure. And I've taught this before about valuing the word. When you open the Bible, look at it as a treasure chest. And you're looking for treasures, for gems, for revelations. And that's one reason why I started marking in my Bible, coloring scriptures with colored pencils. And I have green for healing scriptures, red for protection scriptures, pink for provision, and I use yellow for glory. Orange is guidance and direction for my life, and that kind of thing. And I began marking my Bible, and you may or may not be able to see this on the camera, I don't know, but I color a lot of scriptures in my Bible. And I've done that all through my Bible. And these are gems, treasures that I discovered in the Bible. And I encourage you to mark up your Bible with treasures that you find, coloring them, underlining them. I use colored pencils for a couple of reasons. One is that there's a lot more colors available in pencils than in highlighters. And secondly, highlighters will bleed through the thin paper that Bibles are usually made of. Bibles usually have thin paper. And so coloring your scriptures, it actually also demonstrated to God that I valued highly those promises, that they were the treasures that I found. Oh, I found another one. Oh, I found another one. So I encourage you, when you open your Bible, look for it as for treasure. Hallelujah. And this was one of my favorite scriptures in Colossians 2, verses 2 and 3. My purpose is that they may be encouraged in heart and united in love, so that they may have the full riches of complete understanding. Riches of understanding. Riches of understanding. That's the treasure. In order that they may know the mystery of God. I want to know your mystery, God. Show me your mysteries. I want to see what other people don't see. I want to understand you better than most other people around me. And you know what? Actually, to this day, I do have a greater understanding than most Christians. That's why I'm a teacher. And the revelation of the kingdom of God. And of course, I didn't get it solely by myself. I had teachers that I also learned from them. And then I became a teacher. But I have more understanding and revelation of the scriptures than most Christians, because I looked to it as a treasure. And I looked at how it reveals God's ways, which was the kingdom of God and the system and the spiritual laws. And it became clear to me. And then I began teaching that. And so I sought it as looking for treasure, that they may know the mystery of God. I wanted to know the mysteries of God, how God does what he does. What you just heard was the message I preached in a series of messages in our Victorious Faith services called What is the Word? And this is message 4 in that series called What is the Word? Light, Life, and Health. And we will continue this message again tomorrow. So join me again tomorrow and remember, God loves you. You are blessed and highly favored by the Lord.
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9: Well, welcome once again to Dr. James Dobson's Family Talk. I'm Roger Marsh, and today we're taking you back to a conversation Dr. Dobson recorded with a longtime friend, Morton Blackwell. The two first met during the Reagan administration more than 40 years ago, when Morton was serving as a special assistant to the president. After his years in the White House, Morton Blackwell felt a deep burden for the next generation. He saw how our nation's colleges and universities were working to reshape the hearts and minds of young people, and he decided to do something about it. So he founded the Leadership Institute, an organization that has since grown to have influence in every state in the union. In part one of the conversation Dr. Dobson had with Morton Blackwell, Morton will share real examples of Christian and conservative values coming under fire on today's campuses and ways that you can fight back. Let's join Dr. Dobson and Morton Blackwell right now on today's edition of Family Talk.
4: We're going to be discussing some really important topics today with a man that I've known for a long, long time. I have great respect for him. His name is Morton Blackwell, and I want to tell you where we met. I had started an organization which had a radio program, and several years later, I was not happy with something that Ronald Reagan was doing. I don't know what it was. I don't remember, but it had something to do with children and with something going on in Congress. And I had the audacity to write the White House and ask if I could talk to President Reagan about it. And you know that they did not allow that, but they said, we have somebody here as an assistant to the president, and you can talk to him if you would like, and it was you. And I came to the White House, and you and I sat and talked for about 45 minutes. Right. Well, you were very gracious to me and very young. I was only 41, 42 years of age, and you gave me the time of day and listened to my concerns, and I went away feeling satisfied that things were in good shape.
10: Later on, I recall that I was helpful with you and Mrs. Dobson on the National Day of Prayer. We had a meeting in the White House to which you were invited, where we had 125 different religious organizational leaders, including yourself.
11: I do remember that. I went on to work with him for 4 or 5 years, not long after I met with you. I got an invitation to come spend a morning with him and sat by him in the cabinet room, and he turned to me and asked if I would make some recommendations to him for how to strengthen the family. And I made 4 recommendations that day. Jimmy Baker called and asked if I'd put them in writing, and all 4 of them became executive orders by the president.
10: Wonderful.
11: Of course, Clinton deleted them all, so they're gone too. But I want to ask you, if you were at the White House on the last morning that Ronald Reagan addressed his staff and said goodbye to him?
10: No, I wasn't. I was there for the first 3 years of the Reagan administration, and I was a special assistant to the president and with responsibility to represent the president with several categories and groups, including all the religious leaders, all the conservative leaders, and all the armed services veterans leaders. So I was there, and then after 3 years, I left to go off and form and build my own organization, the Leadership Institute, which I've been doing ever since. But that was the end of January of 1984.
11: And the rest is history, because the Leadership Institute has gone on to have great influence throughout the country. It's in every state, isn't it?
10: Absolutely.
11: All right, that's what I want to talk to you about, because it deals with the sons and daughters of the people who are listening to us. You've been very concerned since that time about the fact that there was an effort to twist and warp and make very, very liberal the hearts and minds of students who were going to large universities and the most influential colleges in the country. Was that what led you to start this? A concern for the moral character and understanding of right and wrong by students?
10: There's no question that that was a major motivating force behind what I did then and what I've done through my life. There was also motivating me strongly the dangers that civilization faced from communism. And you remember those days, every 2 or 3 years another country turned communist. And so that was one of the things that motivated me and a lot of other people, including President Ronald Reagan.
11: Yes, and we all know the results of that battle.
10: That's right.
11: Because more than anybody else, he helped overcome it, didn't he?
10: He sure did.
11: But the Institute took hold in those days.
10: Yes.
11: And you showed me the last time we talked a graph that showed the number of students that you have dealt with through the years. So what is that number now?
10: Well, the Leadership Institute offers 47 different types of in-person training, and we have trained, since I founded the organization, 197,000 people, over 12,000 people last year.
11: Isn't that incredible? And the Lord has blessed it.
10: Yes, yes.
11: I have a note here that I think came from you, but it's about the University of Tennessee.
10: Oh, yes.
11: Let me read this. These are, I think, your words, and then I want you to elaborate on it, okay?
10: All right, sure.
11: The University of Tennessee have hired someone to be the Vice Chancellor of Diversity and Inclusion. There's the clue to what they wanted him to do. And if you know anything about diversity and inclusion, you know it's not something we're likely to feel good about. And he was the person they hired to set out to corrupt the students and the university. The vice chancellor went around pressuring the staff not to hold Christmas parties and to be sure not to play games like Secret Santa that would be seen as endorsing religion. He brought graphic sex week events to the campus, which promoted a culture of promiscuity and included sessions taught by women from pornographic films to coerce students to get on board with political correctness. He said the students should not assume someone's gender by their appearance and to be prepared to use ridiculous pronouns like XE and XEM and XYR and variations of male and female and men and women. That was going on. Now, you took that on.
10: Absolutely. We have a website, a campus news website at the Leadership Institute. It's called campusreform.org, and we expose every day on that website leftist abuses and bias. And we ran that story, and it ran nationally. It has a wide audience, including a lot of people in Tennessee, and they saw it, and they started putting pressure on the state legislature for this absurd counterculture program. And the state legislature took care of it. They defunded this. They cut out over $400,000 that had been allocated for this diversity and inclusion program, and they put most of it into a scholarship program for engineering students, but they took a little bit of it out. The state legislature took a little bit of that money to purchase bumper stickers to put on the cars of campus police, and the bumper stickers read, "In God We Trust."
11: Oh, my. And that was a result of...
10: That's a result of exposing things. So much of what the left does, they get away with because they have a captive audience on campus. But when it is exposed to the public, it is so outrageous that it cannot be defended and often can't be sustained.
11: Describe for us what happens with parents that have a conservative philosophy and live by it, and most of them being conservative Christians, I would think.
10: Yes.
11: They bring their kids up to understand right and wrong, and then send them off to these secular universities, usually state universities are the large, most prestigious schools, and they arrive there for orientation, which I understand you have called disorientation.
10: Exactly.
11: What happens to those bright-eyed kids who were smart enough to get into these schools? Mm-hmm. What takes place there in opening months?
10: It's horrifying. When our son, many years ago, went to Virginia Tech University, my wife and I took him down there, and there was orientation for the students, and simultaneously there was orientation for the parents. At the end of the day, we met with our son, and he was just horrified that any expression supporting traditional values was the object of immediate attack, and it was clear that if you wanted to fit in on that campus, you had to abandon traditional morality.
11: And they made fun of them and put all kind of pressure on them.
10: And students have, I think, the most highly developed herd instinct of any segment of the society. If they sense that their peers are doing something or have some opinion or behavior practice, they feel a compulsion to fit in. The younger kids don't have that, and when you get older, you don't have such a compulsion. But kids of student age, late high school and college students, feel an instinctive urge to fit in with the other students. I mean, if a kid comes in and says to his parents, I need to have $200 for a new pair of tennis shoes, and the parents said, no, you can get a perfectly good pair of tennis shoes for $40 or $50, and they'll say, oh, I just have to have this expensive pair of, because everybody else is wearing them.
11: Any deviation from the group think it's a serious breach of etiquette.
10: And that is what the school administrations that are controlled by left understand. And so they set up an environment where the thing to do is to abandon the principles and morality that people were taught at home and taught at church.
11: Why would a university want to support something called Sex Week? I mean, well, why would they want to deliberately distort and twist and undermine the value system that was taught to these young people at home?
10: Well, I think that a lot of those people genuinely hate our society and culture. And the things that you and I consider the most valuable and important and worthwhile aspects of our culture, they hate. And they want to figure out ways and means to undermine those things. So they dislike the morality. Many of them seriously dislike and are ashamed of and want to fundamentally change our country.
11: And this was really what you saw when you started the Leadership Institute.
10: Right.
11: You were worried about that, among other things.
10: Yes, sir.
11: Tell us what's going on the campuses today. It's far worse than it was then.
10: What took place at the University of Tennessee
11: is repeated all over the country.
10: Time and time again. However, when public attention is called to it and the pressure comes, and if it's a private school, the alumni or the donors, if it's a public school, alumni, donors, and state legislators get upset about it. We've had in the last 6 or 7 years, we've had 130 victories that are similar to that which I've told you. Now, that doesn't solve the problem on every campus, but when you said earlier that things are worse now, in some ways, in the past couple of years, it got to the point where the left made an announcement or made announcements that they were going to prevent any conservative speaker from appearing publicly on the college campus. And they were prepared to disrupt. They were prepared for violence. They were prepared to destroy property. They were prepared to beat up people. And they did it really starting in the fall of 2016. This group Antifa deliberately announced that they're going to stop conservatives from speaking.
11: Is that the one that took place at Berkeley?
10: Yes. Well, Antifa is bigger than that. They're around the country. So what we do, what the Leadership Institute does, is maintain contact with students that we know, students we have trained on campuses across the country, and we constantly encourage them to keep their eyes open for rotten things that happen, leftist abuses and bias on their campus, and then they report to us. We had 92 students who across the country who had been trained to be what we called campus correspondents, and they call in material, stories and factual things. And we wind up having those stories appear well done on campusreform.org, our campus website, and it gets picked up. The news media cover it. In April, Fox News alone ran stories from Campus Reform 29 times on that cable news network, and we had coverage elsewhere. But
11: all right, so you fight it with publicity. Do
10: exactly.
11: You also fight it legally?
10: Absolutely.
11: Have you been in the courts to defend freedom of speech?
10: We have been. I invited the representatives for 15 conservative and pro-freedom national groups that have campus chapters to come to a meeting at the Leadership Institute that I hosted. And my organization has good relationships with these people because they send their membership and their staff to us to be trained. And we frequently provide them with brand new chapters because I send field reps out on college campuses to find conservative thinking students and encourage them to start groups. So I called them in and said, things have changed. Number one, the left has made this announcement that they're going to shut down all conservative speakers on college campuses across the country to the extent that they can. And the public is already outraged with their announcement and the violence that they have already perpetrated on campus. The other thing that has changed is that the Leadership Institute's field work and the field work of these groups, and we had 12 national groups represented there, your own groups have started new clubs, and here's some good news. There are today literally thousands more conservative and pro-liberty student clubs on college campuses than there were just a few years ago. The Leadership Institute has currently 1,990 of these groups that are in an informal network with us. Many of those groups are affiliated with other groups, such as the Federalist Society or the Intercollegiate Studies Institute or the Young Americans for Liberty or Students for Life. They're amazing that there are that many. Everybody has heard of the Federalist Society, which is the conservative law student operation, but there are also local clubs called the Benjamin Rush Institute. And Benjamin Rush was the founding father of the country, who was a doctor, and the Benjamin Rush group is conservative medical students. They're going to medical school. So I said, with those changes that we now have, I suggest that in the school year, let us be prepared and let's dramatically increase the number of public programs presented on college campuses. Let's go to these thousands of clubs that we have and urge them to put on a speaker, which they can do if they are a recognized student group. And even if we do nothing more than have many, many more speeches on campus, that in itself will be desirable because students will hear conservative principles spoken on campus that they've never heard on campus before.
11: Our listeners are going to begin to understand why I respect you so highly and why I invited you to come and be with us today, because I've seen through the years the impact that you've had on the college campuses and elsewhere, even those younger than college age. Right. And I shudder to think where we would be if you had not been doing what you're doing.
10: Well, let me tell you what my second point was to this group that met February 5th of last year. The second thing is, let us be prepared when we bring a conservative speaker on campus. Let us have several of our students with these smartphones that can take video, and let's be prepared when the left starts breaking the law, when they beat up people, where they destroy property, where they shout down speakers. Let us be prepared with this evidence and hold these people accountable, literally to make them pay. And so I had there in the room at the time with these representatives of these dozen national groups, I had representation of the Alliance Defending Freedom and FIRE, the Foundation for Individual Rights in Education, which also defends students whose rights are being abused. And I said, these people are here and they are ready to provide free legal representation to student victims of this leftist abuses on these campuses. And we did in-person training. I did four nationwide webinars teaching people who were putting on programs for the first time how to put on a public program and how to raise funds to bring a speaker to campus, etc. And so in the school year that is now completing, we've had 2,300 plus campus speakers who have come on campus, and the word spread, because there's no way for us to do this program secretly. These national organizations communicated to their local club members, and we publicized the training programs that the Leadership Institute was going to be doing. So the left knew it, and maybe that is why there were only 45 occasions in this school year when the left came and disrupted, tried to shut down public programs. There are currently pending 11 lawsuits with free representation for the conservative victims of these students. There have been two cases that have been decided, and one of them gave an $11,000 award to the victims. The other one was a $55,000 award to the student victims, and there are 11 other pending suits now. The left hates this. There have been repeated articles in the Chronicle of Higher Education, which the academics all read. There's a lot of email activity among the left, and one leftist was warning leftist professors, be careful what you say in class, because what you say at 3 o'clock, the Leadership Institute's campus reform will get on Fox News by 8 p.m. So,
11: well, I knew this conversation was going to go by in a hurry, but because it's one that lights a lot of fires, and you've done such great work through the years, and for you to take the time to come and be our guest, I appreciate it, and I think that those who heard you articulate these things today are going to want to support it. Now, I got other things I want to ask you, and I would like you to stay for another day, and we will get into those things. Would you be willing to be with us again?
10: I'd be honored. It would be a great pleasure.
11: God's blessings to you.
10: Thank you.
9: 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Be sure to join us again next time for part two of Dr. Dobson's conversation with Morton Blackwell of the Leadership Institute. They'll continue their conversation about crises on campus, a Christian student solution. 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
12: Hello, this is Sabrina Fitzgerald. I'd like to share the seed of God's Word with you today. Listen with me to Revelation chapter 1, verse 14 in the New King James. His head and hair were white like wool, as white as snow, and his eyes like a flame of fire. That's our Lord Jesus. John the Apostle was seeing a vision of the Lord standing before him, and he described his appearance, and he specifically, let's look at how he described his eyes. He said that the eyes of the Lord Jesus were like a flame of fire. When God looks down from heaven, nothing escapes his view. He sees everything, but there's some things he loves to look and rest his eyes on, things that are beautiful in his sight, and those eyes are flames of fire. If we were to look into the face of the Lord Jesus today, we would not take him lightly. And John the Apostle didn't on that day. Let us remember that the eyes of the Lord are beholding us. Those eyes that burn like fire rest on all the earth. And he loves to look at what is good and what is pure and what's beautiful. And he hates and despises to look and to see evil and corruption and things that cause harm. He is steadfast and steady-minded, and his eyes rest on the truth. The Bible is very clear that there are some things that God loves to look at and some things that God hates to look at. Habakkuk 1:13 in the New King James says, "You, speaking to God, you are pure of purer eyes than to behold evil and cannot look on wickedness." God doesn't want to see wicked corruption, pain, the causes and the degradation that comes from sin. That's not where his eyes want to rest. So the Bible says in Luke chapter 17 that this king, our King Jesus, whose eyes burn like fire, that he said this, "But he, knowing their thoughts, said to them, 'Every kingdom divided against itself is laid waste, and a divided house falls.'" God's looking for a loyal heart. That's where his eyes want to rest. In his kingdom, where he rules, it's not a divided kingdom. His kingdom will stand forever because it is very unified. So let my heart agree with him in everything that he says. If he says it's wicked and abhorrent and disgusting, then I want to stay away from it and kill every desire for that so I can be pleasing in his sight and walk in his ways. Stay in his household where there's safety and where there's love and where there will be a kingdom that will never fall. No enemy can break through and steal in the household.

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0: 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God is still on the throne, and prayer changes things. Today, Larry Stamm will take us in the land of Israel and share some much-needed encouragement from God's Word. 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We'll see you in Northfield, Minnesota, September 18th and 19th. Observing the signs of the times causes some Christians to think that everything's falling apart. Psalm 2 reminds us that it's not falling apart. It's falling into place for God's ultimate victory. Standing in northern Israel, Jewish follower of Jesus Larry Stamm reveals the truths in this prophetic psalm. Josh Davis then turns to 1 Thessalonians 5 to encourage believers living in these significant days.
1: Greetings, friends. I'm excited to bring you another selection from our brand new In the Land video teaching project. We filmed this on location in the Holy Land, 5 different Bible teachers, over 90 minutes worth of content. Today we're going to be hearing from Larry Stamm. He's going to be looking at Psalm 2, a powerful prophetic psalm that's messianic in nature, but it doesn't just look to Jesus' first coming, it also looks to the end times and when he will return. Larry Stamm filmed this teaching standing in northern Israel, and he'll explain a little bit more about the significance of that particular site as he begins his teaching. Now let's join Larry Stamm to understand more about this prophetic psalm, Psalm 2.
2: Shalom, friends. Larry Stamm here, coming to you from the Holy Land, Yeretz Yisrael, the land of Israel, and specifically coming to you from the Golan Heights, a strategic place in the modern state of Israel. In today's study, I want to ask you a question. Do the events of the day, the pandemonium and chaos of today's events in the world, discourage you and get you down? Well, I want to encourage you in this Bible study that we're about to embark on. I hope that you are refreshed in God's Word, focusing on the promises of God. Because I want you to know, friends, that the way things are not the way things will be in the soon coming future. We're going to study Psalm 2 today. This is a royal psalm. It's a beautiful psalm about the future reign of Messiah. I'm reading Psalm 2, beginning in verse 1. The Word of God says, "Why do the nations rage and the people plot a vain thing? The kings of the earth set themselves and the rulers take counsel together against the Lord and against his anointed, saying, 'Let us break their bonds in pieces and cast away their cords from us.' He who sits in the heavens shall laugh. The Lord shall hold them in derision. Then he shall speak to them in his wrath and distress them in his deep displeasure. Yet I have set my king on my holy hill of Zion. I will declare the decree. The Lord has said to me, 'You are my son. Today I have begotten you.'

0: ask of me, and I will give you the nations for your inheritance and the ends of the earth for your possession. You shall break them with a rod of iron. You shall dash them to pieces like a potter's vessel. Now, therefore, be wise, O kings. Be instructed, you judges of the earth. Serve the Lord with fear and rejoice with trembling. Kiss the Son, lest he be angry and you perish in the way, when his wrath is kindled but a little. Blessed are all those who put their trust in him. Again, as I mentioned, this is a royal psalm. And as we start, the context is things appear to be falling apart, but they're actually falling into place. Because remember, history is his story, and God is in control. In God's providence, things are unfolding exactly the way they should. So to us, in the current chaos and pandemonium of the day, things are falling apart. But make no mistake, they're not actually falling apart. They're falling into place. It's interesting to note that in Psalm 2, this is the first explicit reference to the relationship in the Trinity between God the Father and God the Son. We can separate the psalm into a few basic teaching points for connections for us. First of all, in verses 1 through 3, we'll learn about man's rebellion. In verses 4 through 6, we'll talk about God's purpose. In verses 7 through 9, we'll talk about God's reign. And in verses 10 through 12, as we conclude our brief study of Psalm 2, we'll talk about man's responsibility. First of all, take a look at verses 1 through 3 once again. Verses 1 through 3, Psalm 2. Why do the nations rage and the people plot a vain thing? The kings of the earth set themselves and the rulers take counsel together against the Lord and against his anointed, saying, let us break their bonds in pieces and cast away their cords from us. We must understand that the nations are raging against God and his anointed. Who are his anointed? Well, in a specific sense, God's anointed would be God's Messiah, the Son of God. We as Christians know him as Jesus Christ. So the nations are raging against God and his anointed, the Son of God, Messiah Jesus. But in a very general sense, the nations are also raging against God's people, the redeemed of God. We see that in our modern day. The modern day church is being persecuted in many ways in unprecedented fashion. And so what we're seeing in today's geopolitical world is really a manifestation of a spiritual reality. The battle lines are being drawn, perhaps in ways manifested that we've never really seen before in our modern time. But make no mistake, the nations are raging against God and his anointed. Why? Because the scripture tells us they want to break the bonds in pieces and cast away their cords from us. You see, there are two kinds of people in the world. There are those people who are aligned with God, God's redeemed, made up of Jew and Gentile, and those who are against God, who do not know Jesus Christ as Lord and Savior. And if you remember in the Gospels, Jesus said very plainly, he couldn't have been more clear. He said these words. He said, if you're not for me, you are what? That's right, you are against me. And so we see the battle lines being drawn, and this is really nothing new since the beginning of the world when God created mankind. We've seen this rebellion of man against a holy, righteous, just God, and we've seen man throughout history try to break the bonds, try to separate from God, because when we align ourselves with God, we are accountable to the Creator. And people today, many who are lost and who don't know Jesus Christ, do not want to submit. They do not want to surrender. They do not want to give their allegiance to God. Because remember, Jesus also said, to whom much is given, much is expected. So we see here clearly in verses 1 through 3 of Psalm 2, man's rebellion. Now take a look at verses 4 through 6. Here's God's response to man's rebellion. He who sits in the heavens shall laugh. The Lord shall hold them in derision. Then he shall speak to them in his wrath and distress them in his displeasure. Yet I have set my king on my holy hill of Zion. God's response to man's rebellion, God holds them in derision. God laughs. If you remember, Assyria had taken Israel, the northern kingdom of Israel, captive in 721 BC, And they were next coming for the southern kingdom of Judah and King Hezekiah. Now, King Sennacherib, he talked a big game and he called out Judah and King Hezekiah. And he said, hey, all the gods of those nations didn't deliver them. Your God, the God of the northern kingdom, didn't deliver them. And he's not going to deliver you from my assault on you. Note God's response in 2 Kings chapter 19, verses 20 and 22. Then Isaiah, the son of Amos, sent to Hezekiah, saying, thus says the Lord God of Israel, because you have prayed to me against Sennacherib, king of Assyria, I have heard. This is the word the Lord has spoken concerning him. Hear the words of God now given to Sennacherib. He's going to send Sennacherib a message now, the king of Assyria. God speaking, the virgin, the daughter of Zion, has despised you, laughed you to scorn. The daughter of Jerusalem has shaken her head behind your back. So he speaks through the people of Israel in derision at Sennacherib. But then in verse 28, listen to these words. God speaking now, because you rage against me and your tumult have come up to my ears, therefore I will put my hook in your nose and my bridle in your lips, and I will turn your back by the way which you came. So in short, after King Sennacherib calls out God's anointed and said, your God is not going to do anything for you, God calls him out and says, oh, yes, I will. And what occurs? In one night, the angel of the Lord will strike down the Assyrian army, 185,000 strong, dead in a moment. Once King Sennacherib gets a grasp of what occurred and the gravity of his entire army of 185,000 men being trashed, he tucks tail and heads back to his homeland. That, my friends, is the power and provision of God. But you know, on a spiritual note, as we think about the enemies of God's people, the redeemed, the greatest enemy that we face is the enemy of sin and death. In 1 Corinthians 15, Paul wrote these powerful words. He wrote, oh, death, where is your victory? Oh, Hades, where is your sting? And then Paul wrote, the sting of sin is death, and the strength of the sin is the law. But thanks be to God who gives us the victory in our Lord Jesus Christ. Friends, we can rejoice as believers. The tomb is empty. The war has been won. We're simply fighting out the skirmishes this side of glory, okay? But I want you to be encouraged. Psalm 37, verses 7 through 13. David wrote, rest in the Lord and wait patiently for him. Do not fret because of him who prospers in his way, because of the man who brings wicked schemes to pass. Cease from anger and forsake wrath. Do not fret. It only causes harm. For evildoers shall be cut off, but those who wait on the Lord, they shall inherit the earth for yet a little while, and the wicked shall be no more. Indeed, you will look carefully for his place, but it shall be no more. But the meek shall inherit the earth and shall delight themselves in the abundance of peace. The wicked plots against the just and gnashes at him with his teeth. The Lord laughs at him, for he sees that his day is coming. So the good news even gets better. Verses 7 through 9, God will install his son, Messiah. Psalm 2, verse 7. I will declare the decree the Lord has said to me. You are my son. Today I have begotten you. So here we see a clear reference to God the Father speaking to God the Son. What does he continue and say? God the Father says, ask of me and I will give you the nations for your inheritance, and the ends of the earth for your possession. You shall break them with a rod of iron. You shall dash them to pieces like a potter's vessel. When Jesus returns at the second coming, he'll defeat the enemies of God. He'll restore Israel to their former place of glory. And Jesus Christ will sit upon the throne of David, and he will rule with a rod of iron. And peace, justice, and righteousness will dominate the earth. The king will be in Zion. King Jesus, the King of Kings and Lord of Lords, Zion, another name for Jerusalem. The installed king then recites the Lord's decree by declaring in verse 7, the Lord has said to me, you are my son, today I have begotten you. And as I mentioned, this is the first place in the Hebrew scriptures, the Old Testament, where we see this explicit father-son relationship within the Trinity. This somber warning from the Lord and encouragement for the redeemed in verses 10 through 12, when we talk about man's responsibility, God speaking, "Now therefore be wise, O kings, be instructed, you judges of the earth. Serve the Lord with fear and rejoice with trembling. Kiss the Son, lest he be angry and you perish in the way, when his wrath is kindled but a little. Blessed are all those who trust in the Lord." In this context, that phrase, kissing the Son, refers to an act of submission or obedience. As followers of Jesus Christ, as Christians, that's what we do when we put our trust in Jesus. We surrender. We walk in obedience. In Colossians 1, verses 27 and 28, the Apostle Paul wrote these words. He wrote, "Christ whom we preach, we are warning every man and teaching every man in all wisdom, that we may present every man perfect in Christ Jesus." Friends, if you're watching this and you know the Lord Jesus, I pray that you're encouraged and inspired and edified. If you happen to be watching me and listening to this psalm and don't yet know the Lord Jesus and have not yet paid homage to the Son and surrendered to Jesus Christ, understand that he died for your sins and rose again from the dead for you. He loves you. And if you believe the good news that he died for you and rose again, won't you confess your sins and put your trust in Jesus Christ? The word says in Romans chapter 10, that if you confess with your mouth the Lord Jesus and believe in your heart that God has raised him from the dead, you will be saved. For with the heart one believes unto righteousness, and with the mouth confession is made unto salvation. A couple of closing applications as we conclude our brief study of Psalm 2. Number one, if you are resting in the promises of God, if you know the Lord Jesus Christ, rejoice. We have a future, a bright and glorious future. In fact, it couldn't be any brighter and it couldn't be any more glorious. Second thing I want to encourage us to do as God's people is to fix our eyes on Jesus, the author and finisher of our faith. Remember, the Apostle Paul wrote in Colossians 3, to set your minds on things above, not on earthly things. And then finally, don't overcome with evil, overcome evil with good. I want to conclude with these words from Psalm 37. David concludes this psalm, and we conclude our time in his word. "Wait on the Lord and keep his way, and he shall exalt you to inherit the land. When the wicked are cut off, you shall see it. I have seen the wicked in great power, and spreading himself like a native green tree. Yet he passed away, and behold, he was no more. Indeed, I sought him, but he could not be found. Mark the blameless man and observe the upright, for the future of that man is peace. But the transgressors shall be destroyed together. The future of the wicked shall be cut off. But the salvation of the righteous is from the Lord. He is their strength in the time of trouble. And the Lord shall keep them and deliver them. He shall deliver them from the wicked and save them, because they trust in him." Amen. Friends, once again, it's been a joy to be with you. I hope and pray that this brief message, this brief study of Psalm 2, has been an encouragement and an inspiration to you. Now may the Lord Jesus richly bless you, keep you, and give you peace. Shalom.
1: Friends, that was Bible teacher Larry Stamm teaching about Psalm 2. Why do the nations rage? We know that ultimately that psalm ends with a solution, and it is that God will set everything right. And I don't know about you, but I am looking forward to that day when all things are made new. And God has made all things right. You see, that's the story of Bible prophecy. It's not one of failure. It's not one of decline and decrease and defeat. No. For the child of God, for the follower of the Lord Jesus Christ, Bible prophecy is a story of victory. It's the culmination of everything being made new. All that was destroyed because of the curse of sin is reversed by our God. That's the victory that we have in Jesus. I want to do a short Bible study with you, and I'm going to turn to 1 Thessalonians chapter 5 and explain some scriptures that I see connected to what we've heard Larry talk about from Psalm 2. Now, before I jump into 1 Thessalonians 5, I want to remind you that what you're listening to, this In the Land teaching, is available right now as a DVD and also as a digital download. 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Just ask for the In the Land Video Project DVD. We'll be happy to send that to you. Now, let's briefly look at the time that we have remaining on today's episode at 1 Thessalonians chapter 5. Again, I see this encouraging message here as we realize the culmination of Bible prophecy. 1 Thessalonians 5 verse 1 tells us, "But of the times and seasons, brethren, you have no need that I write unto you." Now, what is the Apostle Paul talking about here? Well, 1 Thessalonians 4, the last verses are describing the rapture. Now he draws a contrast. He's moving on to a new topic. And the language of verse 1 tells us that he is moving on to a new topic. First you have the rapture, and then you have the tribulation, which is what he's going to describe here. In verse 2, he says, "For yourselves know perfectly that the day of the Lord so cometh as a thief in the night." That phrase, "day of the Lord," it refers to God's judgment upon humanity, a special act of God's judgment. It could have been a temporary thing. For instance, we could call some of the locust plagues in Joel's day as a temporary day of the Lord. But ultimately, the day of the Lord finds its fulfillment in the tribulation. And that's what Paul is referring to here in 1 Thessalonians 5, verse 2. "You yourselves know perfectly that the day of the Lord so cometh as a thief in the night. For when they shall say..." Now notice his distinction. He's switching back and forth with his pronouns. It's important to pay attention even to the small words in Scripture. In verse 2, he says, "Yourselves, you know perfectly." Then in verse 3, he switches to say, "They, for when they shall say peace and safety, then sudden destruction cometh upon them as travail upon a woman with child, and they shall not escape." They shall not escape. He doesn't say you, he says they. Then in verse 4, he contrasts that again. He switches back to you. "But ye..." Here in the South, we like to say "you all," or "all y'all," if I'm going to be really Southern with you. "But ye, brethren, are not in darkness, that day should overtake you as a thief. You are the children of light and the children of the day. We are not of the night nor of darkness. Therefore, let us not sleep as do others, but let us watch and be sober." Friends, here on Watchmen on the Wall, we are proclaiming to you, this is an urgent hour. This is the time for us to watch and to be sober. In the New Testament, the phrase "be sober" doesn't mean to not be drunk, and there is that implication in the word, but the concept biblically of being sober is to be watchful, to be aware, to be awake, to understand what is going on around you. Isn't that an apt description of what biblical watchmen on the wall ought to be doing? We're to stay awake. We're to keep our eyes open on what's happening around us, knowing the direction that this world is heading. And so Paul's admonition to us as believers is, don't fall asleep. Hey, church, wake up, believers. Let's join together. Let's open our eyes. Let's look at what's happening in the world around us. Let's watch and be sober. "For they that sleep, sleep in the night, and they that be drunken are drunken in the night." He says, That crowd that doesn't want to be awake, the crowd that doesn't want to pay attention to the signs of the times, the crowd that's not interested in what's happening, they're going to just go off and do their own thing. They're going to be living for the here and the now. They're not going to be thinking about eternity. But he says in verse 8, but let us, who are of the day, be sober, putting on the breastplate of faith and love, and for a helmet, the hope of salvation. Now, anytime you see the word salvation in Scripture, you need to ask yourself, saved from what or saved to what? Now, why do we need to ask ourselves that question? Because we don't know if it's talking about eternal salvation in the sense of saving our souls from an eternity in hell, or is it speaking about some temporary deliverance? I believe that what's in view here is the hope of deliverance. It's the hope of the rapture he's referring to here in verse 8. So let's put that in its context and in its understanding and rebuild what he said. He says, let us who are of the day be sober, putting on the breastplate of faith and love. We need faith in this day. We need love as followers of the Lord Jesus Christ. The culmination of Bible prophecy, as Larry Stamm was telling us in Psalm 2, is not a story of defeat. No, it's a story of great victory through Jesus Christ. As Paul would say in 1 Thessalonians 5:10, the very next verse, this one, we are looking for that salvation by our Lord Jesus Christ, who died for us, that whether we should wake or sleep, we shall live together with him. Wherefore, comfort yourselves together and edify or build up one another, even as also you do. Yes, friends, we edify one another today by reminding ourselves of the hope of the rapture, that blessed hope that we have, and that we can stand faithfully as watchmen on the wall in our generation, faithfully serving the Lord in love until we hear him call us home to be with him. Don't forget to check out the In the Land brand new video project available now at swrc.com or by giving us a call, 1-800-652-1144.
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3: 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John Osteen is next. He was one of our favorites in years gone by. I'm talking about Diana and I when we'd get to hear Brother Osteen in a meeting we went to somewhere. That was always a huge blessing. Well, we have some recordings of Brother Osteen, and we're happy to share those with you on the radio. These are not available for purchase from us. We miss Brother Osteen and getting to hear him these days, but thank God for recordings so we can still hear some great preaching from Brother John Osteen. Here he is next for the next several minutes.
4: There's power of life and death in the what? In the tongue. I'm telling you, folks, our tongue can either make us or break us. But you know, I use my mouth even when I don't use God's word. You know, I talk my way out of there. This fella stopped me. I was driving down to the feeder. Be careful on feeders. Ooh, feeders are traps. And I'm driving down there, and I'm telling you, if the Holy Ghost ever talked to me, he said, slow down. About a quarter of a mile, there's a policeman down there waiting on you. But you know, I don't pay attention to that. I just keep going. I mean, less than a minute or two, I rounded a little bend on that feeder going about 45 miles an hour, or 50, or 51. And there he was, waving me over. The Holy Ghost said, I told you so. Well, you know, I used my mouth even there. I got out and I gave him my license, you know, and all. They make you do that. You might as well just give up. I said, you know, the Lord told me you were sitting down here. That's what I told him. I said, just a quarter of a mile back, God spoke to me if I ever heard him in my life. I said, he told me just right around this bend, there was a policeman. I said, aren't you glad God knows where you are? And he got to go around to get my license number back there. You know, he saw Lakewood Church. He said, what's this? I said, well, that's the church. He looked at me and he said, I'm going to let you go. But he said, I want you to do this. Next time God talks to you, you listen. Your mouth can get you out of trouble. Now, if just normal words like that will help you, how much more if we'll take God's eternal word and put it in our mouth and speak it? For he said, I create the fruit of the lips. Give the Lord a hand clap, would you? All right, now the sixth one is found in 1 John 1, 8 and 9. It says, in there, if we confess our sins. Now, many people become new creatures. Many people become new creatures. And then they start living for Jesus, and they make mistakes, and they stumble and fall. And then they think, well, God's just going to kick me out of the kingdom. No, he's not. You see, God's made provision for you to be restored. Now, 1 John 1:8-9 says, if we confess our sins, We agree with God, see. God says that's sin. I say the same thing. That's sin. See, that's a confession, saying the same thing. If we confess our sins, He is faithful and just to forgive us our sins and to cleanse us from all unrighteousness. Now, why did He say that? So that I might boldly say it. You see, it's so easy when you fail God and you just feel so down and you feel like a dog and you just mess the day up. Anybody ever mess the day up? Lift your hand and say hallelujah. See, I'm not alone. But you see, He has said these things in 1 John so that we might boldly say them. Oh, when I feel the guiltiest, when I feel like a dog, Dodie knows I'm guilty, the children know I'm guilty, God knows I'm guilty, the devil knows I'm guilty, the angels know I'm guilty, Jesus knows I'm guilty, the Holy Ghost knows I'm guilty, and I just finally admit, too, I'm guilty. But when I just feel like a dog, I just stand still and say, oh, thank God for 1 John verses 8 and 9. It says, you have said, Father, if we confess our sins, you are faithful and just to forgive me of my sins and to cleanse me from all unrighteousness. So I boldly say, since I have confessed that this is wrong, that I am forgiven and I am cleansed from all unrighteousness. Hallelujah. He said it, that I might boldly say it. That's what you need to do. All right. Here are the seven confessions. He said it that we might boldly say. Let's say, I am saved.
5: I am saved.
4: I boldly say it.
5: I boldly say it.
4: Based upon His word.
5: Based upon His word.
4: I am saved.
5: I am saved.
4: I am a new creation.
5: I am a new creation.
4: I am delivered.
5: I am born again.
4: I am redeemed.
5: I am blessed.
4: I am forgiven.
5: He has said it.
4: I boldly say it.
5: I'm not ashamed of it.
4: Thank God.
5: I thank you, Father,
4: that I am saved.
5: I am
4: a new creature.
5: I am delivered.
4: I am born of God.
5: I am redeemed.
4: I am blessed.
5: I am forgiven.
4: Now act like it. Come on. Now, you see, you folks listening on television, by the very fact, if you said these things with us, by the very fact that you said them, there's a lifting in your spirit. You said, Brother Osteen, you mean to tell me that this is how God works? I mean to tell you. That's why you turned on the television today, because you need to know that sometimes you're your own worst enemy, and you're destroying what God's trying to do. Start agreeing with God and talking like it, for He has said that you might boldly say. Don't say what your body says. Don't say what your neighbors say. Don't say what the bad report says. Don't say what your empty pocketbook says. Don't say what your bills say. Don't say what your mind says. Don't say what all these circumstances say. Get the Word of God. Read it. Put it in your mouth and say it boldly, and it will come to pass. Why am I not getting victory in my life? Well, how many of you do want victory? Say amen.
5: Amen.
4: Well, I'm talking now about a very fundamental area of receiving from God. And God impressed me to pull these two phrases out to remind you of your part in getting your miracle. He has said that we might boldly say. He has said, I will never leave thee nor forsake thee. Now, why did He say that? He said that so that we might boldly say what He said. Do you understand that?
5: Yes.
4: He has said that, not that we might just believe it. Not that we might just believe it, but He has said it that we might boldly say it. He has said that we might boldly say. In other words, God has given us promises, not just to admire them, not just to look at them, not just to read them, and I might go so far as to say not just to believe them. But He has said that we might say. You see, the word confession means to say the same thing. That's all the word confession means. Normally we think about, you know, when we confess our sins, we admit our guilt and all of that. But actually the word confession simply means to say the same thing. If we confess sickness and disease, we're saying the same thing that the devil says. If we confess God's word, we're saying what God says. So to confess means to say the same thing or to agree with. Don't worry so much about having faith. Just agree with what God says. He has said that we might boldly say. You see, Isaiah said, God declared, I create the fruit of the lips. What's been coming out of your mouth? Jesus said, whosoever shall say to this mountain, be thou removed and be thou cast into the sea, and shall not doubt in his heart, but shall believe that those things which he saith shall come to pass, he shall have whatsoever he saith. That is, whatever he continually says. Because you see, we're in God's class. When we speak words, God created with words, and our words have creative power when they're spoken out of our heart. Now, you folks on television, many times you're your own worst enemy. You say you believe the Bible, and you talk like the devil's stronger than God. You talk defeat and disease and talk about the problem instead of the solution. Well, God has said that you might boldly say what God has already said. I create the fruit of the lips. Now, he said, he has said that we might boldly say. Now, I'm going to give you 6-7 strong confessions that you can make daily. These are very elementary. But I'll tell you, folks, we need to come back to the basics and stay in the thing that worked for us in the first place. Never get so smart and so such a know-it-all spirit that you can't be taught the basic things that really work. Amen. All right, he has said. Now, the first passage of Scripture, I'll just quote it to you, is found in Romans 10, 9 and 10. You can turn to it or you can just listen to me quote it. Now, you know, you began your Christian life by the use of your mouth. You got your first great miracle from God, which is the new birth, by the use of your mouth. Now, what did God say in his word about salvation that we might boldly say and claim as our own? Here it is. That if thou shalt confess with thy mouth Jesus Christ is Lord, and believe in your heart that God hath raised him from the dead, thou shalt be saved. For with the heart man believeth unto righteousness, and with the mouth confession is made unto salvation. Now God said that we might boldly say, I believe that Jesus Christ is my Lord, and that God raised him from the dead, therefore I'm saved. I say it boldly, I am saved, for with my heart I believe unto righteousness, and with my mouth I make my confession unto salvation. God said that so that I might not just admire it, not just think about it, but that I might boldly say it. The second confession is found in 2 Corinthians 5:17. Now listen to this verse of Scripture. God has said it that we might boldly say it. Therefore, if any man or woman be in Christ, he is a new creature. Old things are passed away, and behold, all things are become new. God said that so that I could boldly say it and agree with it. You see, many people concerning salvation, they get in a milky religious area and say, well, I joined the church, and well, I decided to live right. Well, I quit my living in the world, and I've decided to try to turn over a new leaf. No, that isn't what God says. God doesn't say anything about that. God wants you to be specific and strong in your confession. He has said, if any man be in Christ, he is a new creation. Old things are passed away, and behold, all things have become new. Now, why did God say that? So that I could stand up and boldly say what God says. And I boldly say, I'm a new creation. Thank God that old John Osteen that used to live in the world is dead and gone. God said it, and I boldly say it. I am a new creation. Old things are passed away, and behold, all things have become new. Thank God. Let's say it. God said it so that we might boldly say it. Let's say it together. I'm in Christ.
6: I'm in Christ.
4: Therefore, I boldly say,
6: I am a new creation.
4: All things are passed away.
6: Behold, all things.
4: All things have become new. Thank God it's so. He said it. I boldly say it. It's mine. I'm a new creation. Give yourself a hand clap. Well, go ahead and clap for joy.
3: That's all the time we've got for today's presentation. I will have more from Brother Osteen next time. Glad you were listening. It's always a joy to hear from you. And we're glad when you let us know that you are particularly blessed by the preaching of John Osteen. Don't forget the 4055 anniversary on Sunday evening, August 30th at Accelerate Church. This month, the beginning of Kingdom Keys Network celebrates the 40th anniversary. And Diana and I celebrate our 55th anniversary of our marriage. We want to see you and enjoy an evening of rejoicing, singing, and testimony. Do not bring a gift to Diana and me. Just be there. Come and celebrate with us.
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8: Liberty Counsel Action urges federal agencies to focus on treating infertility causes and regulating IVF. We're going to be talking about this on Faith and Freedom. I'm Matt Staver, founder and chairman of Liberty Counsel. Joining me is Holly Mead.
9: You know, Matt, I know that probably many people have been able to have a child using IVF, but the fact is there are more babies that die, more deaths as a result of IVF than abortion. Let that sink in.
8: IVF is in vitro fertilization, where in like a test tube, if you will, they fertilize the egg and then they implant that fertilized egg in a petri dish. And they implant that fertilized egg, and I should say eggs, because they don't just do one. It's very rare that IVF does one. You can request that to do just one at a time. I have a friend who did that because of pro-life concerns. It's more expensive, obviously, but my friend who actually did give birth using IVF did not want to go the conventional route, because the conventional route fertilizes a lot of eggs, and they do this based upon numbers.
9: They increase their chances,
8: and so they fertilize more eggs than are necessary, and then they implant more eggs than are necessary, and then they have leftover eggs. Mm-hmm. So what do they do? Number one, some of these die because they've implanted them. Number two, what happens is you've got fertilized eggs now that are in a freezer. And what do you do with those? Well, sometimes they're thrown away. Sometimes they're sent for research at labs or universities.
9: Or there's accidents where somebody goes in and tosses the petri dish by accident.
8: Yeah, and in fact, one of the stories that we have done on this IVF is that the oldest IVF was around 30 years, 30 years old. In other words, conceived in a petri dish, put in a freezer for 30 years, then implanted in a woman who was 33 years old, just 3 years older than the fertilized egg.
9: That's freaky.
8: And gives birth now to this son, this boy.
9: Yeah.
8: And was frozen for 30 years.
9: How do you explain that to him one day?
8: I know. And then how old is he really? You know, it's really, there's a lot of ethical issues.
9: Well, yeah. And also you're talking about this is increasing the chances for same-sex couples to use a surrogate and have a child. I mean, think about all the issues involved around that.
8: Yeah. So what this is about here is Liberty Counsel Action, our sister 501c4 organization, public policy, not a legal organization, but public policy organization. We have produced a lot of good research on IVF, and we presented a statement, a 30-page public comment on the proposed rule suggesting that the best way to adhere to the IVF executive order is to address overall health of those struggling with infertility, often referred to as restorative reproductive medicine, RM, and also that is better alternative to IVF because it takes a more holistic approach to patient care by identifying and treating the causes of infertility, such as endometriosis, hormonal imbalances, and other reproductive health conditions.
9: Yeah, it's always good to look at what is the root cause here, you know, and we know a couple that struggled with infertility for several years. She went to an herbalist who gave her a mixture of herbs and bingo, she got pregnant and she got pregnant again. So it just depends on the situation, but I would say first look at the root cause and then also don't forget adoption. There are many children that need good homes.
8: Yeah, so what happened is in May of 2026, the Internal Revenue Service, the Department of Labor, and the Department of Health and Human Services jointly issued a proposed federal rule called Expected Fertility Benefits, which proposes establishing a new category of fertility benefits that would make it easier for employers to offer insurance coverage for IVF treatments through standalone or specialty offerings. The rule stems from President Donald Trump's February 2025 executive order 14216 to expand access to IVF by easing unnecessary statutory or regulatory burdens and to make IVF treatment drastically more affordable. Now, I strongly disagree with President Donald Trump's executive order. I understand the intent of it to help people who are in fact, struggling with infertility. However, to do that, and this is what our memo that we submitted for public statement says, focus not on making IVF more accessible or having it under insurance programs or having it tax deductible or some other kind of thing or having it free or very easily accessible in the military, which is what President Donald Trump has sought to do, but rather focus on restorative reproductive medicine to look at the root causes of infertility. Because the problem with IVF is, if you've not ever really done the research on it, from a distance, you have families that want to have children. For whatever reason, they have infertility issues, and there could be a wide range of causes, and they want to have a child. They want to have their own child. So they go to these IVF clinics. They're essentially unregulated. And the IVF clinic then will take your money. It's quite expensive. They'll fertilize a bunch of eggs, and they'll implant them. And you've seen stories of people having multiple children. Most of the time what happens is you'll implant a number of these eggs. These are human beings, by the way, because if we believe life begins at conception, it doesn't matter whether you're conceived in a petri dish or whether you're conceived in natural ways. You're still an individual human being, and you have to be treated as such. We can't have two different ideas about when life begins or how the protection of life should be. When we talk about it from a pro-life standpoint, life begins at conception. Yes, it does. So what do? Well, one of the things we don't do is we don't throw babies into garbage pits, right? So we don't throw these fertilized eggs away. We don't put them in a freezer for some kind of research, or like in the case of this other situation, we don't put them there for 30 years. So when you're looking at it from the outside and you want to solve the problem of infertility, the knee-jerk reaction would be, let's make IVF more accessible. Well, that's not the way to solve the problem.
9: No.
8: That complicates the problem because, as you said, Holly, there are more children that are killed through IVF every year than abortion.
9: It's horrific to think about that, you know, and there are a lot of children that sadly are stuck frozen in these petri dishes that also need to be adopted as well.
8: It sounds, you know, very dystopian.
9: Yes.
8: That you have a human being and they're frozen in time in a refrigerator.
9: No.
8: And then you bring them out possibly, or maybe you just keep them there. You know, you know, what happens is when they have these extra fertilized eggs, these are human beings. And our paper recommends that the federal government recognize that the human life begins at fertilization.
9: Which is why we do this kind of research, in order to educate our government. This is what's happening here. You need to look at this before you make decisions or executive orders, because they're not doing the kind of research we are.
8: Right.
9: So we want to put it out there for the government, for the Trump administration to be informed, as well as the general public.
8: That's exactly why we do this. I mean, this is where we focus on. You know, right. There's a lot of different things that the president and other people in the administration have to deal with. It's a huge country.
9: But he
8: very
9: doesn't
8: complicated.
9: Know. He doesn't do this. Yeah.
8: Right. So this was why we did it and presented this to these different agencies to give them something to think about. In 2024 alone, listen to this, a conservative estimate based on the most recent data available from the American Society of Reproductive Medicine suggests approximately 3.9 million embryos were lost or frozen in perpetuity.
9: Wow.
8: Now, that dwarfs abortion.
9: That's four times the number of induced abortions in 2024. Four times.
8: So we have to do something different. We have to regulate IVF. We have to look at the causes of infertility. And that's where our real focus should be, is trying to address the causes of infertility rather than increasing IVF. A totally, virtually unregulated industry. For more information, go to Liberty Council Action's website, lcaction.org. That's lcaction.org.
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10: This is Chuck Harding with A Moment for America. History is his story. God's interaction with man and man's reaction back to God. History is cyclic. It repeats itself, as stated in Ecclesiastes 1:9. The thing that hath been, it is that which shall be. And that which is done, it is that which shall be done. And there is no new thing under the sun. History is God's gift to us. It serves as a reminder, a warning, a guidepost, individually and nationally, memorializing events and helping us to remember, we who are naturally forgetful people. If we don't heed history's warnings, we are doomed to repeat the same mistakes others have made. It is said, there is one thing we learn from history, and that is, we don't learn from history. Under the guise of political correctness, there is an agenda to erase God's critical role in our history, from our monuments, our culture, and even out of the Pledge of Allegiance to our flag. George Washington said, if we lose recognition of God's hand in our culture and God's hand in our nation, if we lose the idea that we have a dependence upon Him, there is no way our nation will last. On the other side of the spectrum, Karl Marx said, take away the heritage from a people, and they're easily persuaded. Today, America is on a downward spiral. A nation that forgets God, forsakes God, and then follows false gods. We have a duty of knowing and reintroducing our Christian heritage and those eternal truths which they are based upon to our fellow citizens. This is Chuck Harding. Think about it, America. For more on this subject and other issues, go to missiontoamerica.us.
3: Don't forget the 4055 anniversary on Sunday evening, August 30th at Accelerate Church. 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And Diana and I celebrate our 55th anniversary of our marriage. 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Do not bring a gift to Diana and me. Just be there. Come and celebrate with us.
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3: Today is Thursday, August 13th. Let's take a look at the weather for the Amarillo area. Isolated showers are possible this evening. Overnight low to mid 70s. Tomorrow, high temperature approximately 100 degrees. Overnight low tomorrow night in the low 70s. Chance of rain.

Good afternoon. Welcome to the program. You're listening to the Eat Right Health Promotion Center Wellness Hour. I am your host, Tim Cunningham. We are coming to you live from the studios here at the Kingdom Keys Network in Amarillo. Today is August the 13th, 2026. On this date, this program is coming to you live. I am a registered and licensed dietitian, got my degree at Oklahoma State University in Stillwater, Oklahoma. And this is a program about your health, ways to improve it, and ways to get you on that winning road to wellness. We do that by bringing you the latest information and research in vitamins, minerals, herbs, exercise, drugs, basically anything that has to do with your health. We want to talk about it here on this program. We want you to become informed. We want you to become educated. And we want you to make good decisions when it comes to your health. Our phone number is down here at the studio. Are 806-359-8855. Outside of Amarillo, 888-395-1211. When you call in, be sure and dial extension 108. You can also send a text message to 806-898-8803. Or you can watch the program on Facebook Live at Kingdom Keys Network, and we will answer those questions as well. So many ways and opportunities of getting in here into the program. So Eat Right is located at the corner of I-40 and Georgia in Wolfland Square. We are a full-service health food store. We have groceries and we have organic produce only. We don't do conventional produce. All of our produce is organic. We have a organic salad bar. We have a restaurant that has food that we actually prepare in the store from scratch. None of it's prepackaged processed junk. It's all real food. And then we have all your vitamins, minerals, and herbs that you could dream of as well. Now, you probably will not find some of the brands that you think are so wonderful because we're pretty particular about the companies that we carry. Give you an example. Recently, within the last week, one of the top medical brands that you typically would get through your chiropractor, through your doctor, through your nurse practitioner, through individual practitioners, the brand Pure, which has always been known as being fairly high quality, was just bought out by Procter & Gamble. Bought them out for $3.6 million. So where is the quality of that company going to go? Well, it's going to go down. We also know that Garden of Life was bought out by Nestle. Nestle being one of the most interesting companies that we have. It's a worldwide company that makes chocolate and makes microplastics and all kinds of junk. So there's a lot of acquisitions that occur in the natural food industry as a company becomes very popular, and those are the brands that we stay away from. And we don't want to do anything that's going to diminish the quality of the product that we are presenting to you. If you're not getting the results from things that we recommend, then you're going to take that out on us. And we're not going to run that risk. So we always want to make sure that you're going to get the information and the benefits that the research shows to be beneficial. So you won't find certain brands for that particular reason. If you watched 60 Minutes on Sunday, there was an interesting conversation. It was a repeat. It's been done before. It was an interesting conversation between an ex-FDA commissioner, David Kessler, who was around back in the 90s, the early 90s, and then RFK Jr., who's around now. And the conversation was about ultra-processed foods. And David Kessler wrote a book back in the 90s. He couldn't figure out why he was getting fat. And so he would go to Chili's and he would eat. And he started thinking, why can I not get full? Why is it that I am still hungry after I've eaten this humongous meal? So he would go back behind the restaurant and he would dumpster dive. And he would pull out boxes

0: of what the food was that he was being fed. And he started reading the labels. And he looked at all of the different additives and flavor enhancers. And he started looking into, okay, well, what is going on here? Because back in the 80s, you could go to Chili's or most major restaurants and get a chicken breast, for example. And if you cook a chicken breast at home, you put it on the grill, and you cook it, and you bring it into the house, and you try to cut it with a knife, or not with a knife, but with a fork, it's going to shred. You're not going to actually be able to get a good, just clean cut with a fork. What he noticed was that when he got chicken at Chili's, he could clean cut it with a fork. It would not shred. And that's what led him to looking into the dumpster and figuring out all the additives and flavor enhancers and so forth. And therefore, he wrote a book about it because he was gaining all this weight. And he determined that it was the flavor enhancers, the additives and whatnot, that were causing him to overeat. He couldn't control his appetite. This was in the early 90s. We are now in 2026, and we have seen a dramatic, humongous increase in the amount of disease that is associated with overeating. We have more people today that are obese. We have more people today with heart disease, high blood pressure. Diabetes has just gone skyrocket. And all of these conditions go back to what it is that you're putting into your mouth and how they are affecting the body. So what did we do? Well, in the late 90s, early 2000s, we came out with what was called the... We were going to make weight loss surgery covered by insurance. And in order to do that, it has to be defined as a disease. I was actually at the conference listening to the explanation about this, that it had to be approved through various organizations that weight loss or that obesity was actually a disease rather than a lifestyle choice. And it was approved. So therefore, it became insurance was mandated to pay for weight loss surgery because it was a disease. We move now into 2025, 2026. And what do we have? We have all of these medications that are being put on the market, these GLP-1s, antagonists, your Ozempics, your Madura, there's so many now, I couldn't even zip bound. We have all of these pills now that are starting to be approved that help with controlling appetite. So we have done nothing to help prevent what's causing the problem, but we have done great things to treat the problem. And the problem always goes back to the very basics of diet and exercise. But we have done nothing to enhance our food supply, to make our food supply better, to prevent the additives and the flavor enhancers, the emulsifiers, the preservatives that cause you to crave more food. Instead, we've come up with a drug that is going to affect a hormone that tells the brain that you're full so that you stop overeating and you stop craving. So we're treating the symptom, but we're not treating the problem. And that's where the 60 Minutes conversation was going into, was David Kessler was talking about, hey, you know, we have to do something about all of the additives, the flavor enhancers, the emulsifiers, the poor quality stuff that is being put into our food supply. And then they switched over to RFK, who's talking about the exact same thing. And you know, these are two totally different people. David Kessler was a FDA commissioner during the Clinton administration. So Democratic appointed versus RFK is very much more of a conservative appointment. But their agreement on this particular thing goes hand in hand. And so one of the things that they're talking about is working on the GRAS list. Now, the GRAS list has been around for quite a while. This is the GRAS list is what's called generally recognized as safe. originally what it was done, it was used to, so if a new chemical was being manufactured that was going to be added to our food supply, they had to prove that it didn't increase the risk of cancer or various types of diseases. If it didn't do that, then it would be put on the grass list. Now, this was not a real hardcore type of test, apparently, because back in the 70s, the pink packet of sweetener that has been around for 100 years, well, not 100, but many, many years, and I'll think of the name here in a minute, was put on the grass list, even though it had shown an increase in bladder cancer in mice. Somehow they had enough funding to where that they got it passed anyway and put onto the list. Back in the 70s, they were looking more intense into this. As we move forward, there was a policy that was changed and a rule that was changed basically in the 90s that allowed the food manufacturers to come up with their own type of testing, and then that they would submit that and start using it in the different foods that they were manufacturing. So there was a lapse basically in the grass list, and that's where a lot of these chemicals that are found in food that you cannot pronounce come from. The food manufacturer, not the FDA, not the food scientists who are actually doing the research looking into the effects, the food manufacturers were the ones who said, well, look, if I put this in there, sodium benzoate, it's perfectly safe. It's not going to harm anybody. If I put, you know, all these phosphates in there, it's okay. It's not going to harm anybody. They're naturally considered to be safe in the human body. We're now beginning to see the changes in that. And so what the call is for them to change how the grass works. So they want these things now submitted to the FDA. And there's a 180-day trial period where the FDA can go in there, look at the research, and determine whether or not this is something that should be in food. Is it safe based on publicly available scientific evidence and the consensus of qualified experts? So these are your synthetic and natural additives, all incorporated into the food supply that have been added without independent review. You know, research can be done in two ways. You can do it in an honest way, and this is all statistics. You can play with statistics to make them look the way you want them to look, or you can make statistics legit. And what a lot of times will happen in different research studies is we'll have a research study that shows that this particular product that they're looking at is not beneficial. Now, ethically, what should happen is the research should be stopped and the product should be shelved and put away. But they will search and they'll exclude certain types of parameters. So let's say we have a red dye number, whatever, and we're looking to see whether or not it causes a condition in a particular person. They take 1,000 people. They give them red dye. Double-blind study. Some of them get it, some of them don't. And lo and behold, they find out that it causes hyperactivity. And it gives them red cheeks, and it causes hives or rashes in this certain population. So we're going to ethically stop that research. Unethically, we're going to exclude the people who had that condition because maybe they had a fungal toe infection. Or maybe because, I mean, these are all dumb reasons, but that's what happens. Maybe they were missing a couple of teeth. They weren't old enough to have enough molars, and they couldn't chew it properly. These are exclusions that can occur in statistics. That doesn't mean that it's right, and that's unethical versus ethical. What Kessler and what RFK Jr. are trying to do is make this more of an ethical type of thing. Now, will it happen? No idea. The problem is the media doesn't like RFK. They like Kessler because he's retired and doesn't have anything to do anymore. But they don't like RFK because of a lot of the proposals that he does with vaccines and so forth. But I really and truly think that his biggest focus is on food quality and food safety. You know, forget all the other stuff. His biggest thing is ultra-processed foods. And he's trying really hard to get that changed. And we've seen that in different states' legislation. I mean, there are several states that don't allow now artificial colors in various food products. So you see like naked Doritos that don't have any of the coloring in them. They taste the same, but they don't have the coloring to make them red. I mean, there's a whole bunch of these things that are on the, or coming out. Some of them are already out, but there's more than coming out on the market. Now, why does this matter? Why does it matter? Well, if we look into our history and how the obesity epidemic has just gradually increased, and we look at the cost of what occurs when somebody becomes obese when they're 12 years old, then we're looking into an increased risk of type 2 diabetes, which then requires medication. Then we look into an increased risk of heart disease, which then requires medication. And we look at an increased risk of high blood pressure, which requires medication, which requires more care. And the burden on the healthcare industry just continues to explode and grow. And it's not the healthcare industry really that's paying for all this. Most of this is coming out of Medicare, Medicaid, and private insurance people whose premiums continue to explode and whose deductible continues to just go through the roof. If we didn't have this burden, we wouldn't be seeing this increased problem. Then we see an increased risk of cancer. You know, we're seeing it right now with an increased risk of colorectal cancer in people under the age of 40 and lung cancer. I mean, it's shocking what is going on in the medical industry in the world with young people who started out young and who have gradually moved forward and have never changed anything. They've continued to eat the way that they've been eating, and they start developing disease. And it all goes back into the food industry and the food supply. That is where RFK Jr. and Kessler are working together, trying to get these things straightened out. Because until we stop the things that are causing us to crave and desire and to want to eat all day long, we're not going to find a solution. Now, their big solution is throw some drugs at it. We have to take a break. We're past time. When we come back, we'll talk a bit more about this. 806-359-8855. Outside of Amarillo, 888-395-1211. Be sure and dial extension 108. We'll take a quick break and be right back.
1: 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There is ample truck parking space behind the store just off I-40 at Georgia Street. The telephone number is 806-353-7476. 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
2: 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And they call me...
0: All right, welcome back to the program. You're listening to the Eat Right Health Promotion Center Wellness Hour. 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Our phone number is 806-359-8855. 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All right, so as we went to break, we're talking about a 60 Minutes production that was done that's a repeat with David Kessler and RFK Jr. And how it's all about processed foods and how do we change that. And we were talking about how the processed food industry has created this whole epidemic of obesity, diabetes, high blood pressure, heart disease, and an increased rate of colorectal cancer and lung cancer in young people. It is something that we know now that childhood junk food rewires the brain in these kids, and we'll get to study that here in a little bit. But the answer has been, let's just throw a drug at it. We're going to do a GLP-1. We're going to do Ozempic. We're going to do some kind of a GLP-1 antagonist that will cause the brain to not be hungry. And then you can eat whatever you want. You just won't eat as much. And this is not the answer. The answer is getting back to the basics, getting back to diet and exercise, eating real quality food. And, you know, we hear the ketogenic diet. We hear the intermittent fasting. We hear Atkins diet. I mean, there are so many diets that are out there that it becomes a little bit old. None of these diets are going to be the answer. The answer is a lifestyle. There has to be a change in the lifestyle of the person who is actually going to participate in this. You know, when Dr. Atkins first wrote his book on weight loss, he talked about how you have to limit the amount of simple carbohydrates that you consume in your life. And he limited those carbohydrates, and then he gradually would increase the carbohydrates until you got to a level where you maintained and plateaued on your weight. So he was controlling the sugar concentration that you were consuming. He was never an advocate of drastically increasing the amount of fat that you were eating in your diet in order to get into ketosis. He was doing it in a different way where you didn't have to go eat tablespoons of coconut oil in order to get into it. He was doing it through limitation in the amount of carbohydrates and counting on the amount of fat that you were consuming in the food that you were eating. And that is a big difference between the current ketogenic diet that most people are following, who are actively consuming extra amounts of fat. And I am not a proponent of that. I go back into the basics of, if you are going to do a low carbohydrate diet, which is fine, I don't have a problem with that. I think it's a great diet. You're obviously not getting sugar in your diet, and you're limiting the naturally occurring sugar that occurs in various foods, but you're getting high quality protein, and hopefully you're getting high quality fat through that protein without the addition of adding other fats to your diet. Versus ketogenic, you're taking tablespoons of coconut oil and so forth, and that's not, in my opinion, a great way to go. We do know that when you do a high ketogenic diet and you're just trying to lose weight and you're taking coconut oil and so forth, your LDLs are going to go up. Your doctor is not going to be happy about that. You're probably going to get put on a statin, or you're going to have a stern conversation with them about why it is that your LDLs are so high. That's your low density lipoproteins and your cholesterol. Now, they're probably big and fluffy rather than small and harmful, but there's no differentiation in the tests that they do currently in most of the cardiologist office. And if you're above a certain level, they're going to give you a hard time, plain and simple. The answer to all of this that RFK and that David Kessler are trying to get back to is, we need to do away with the stuff that is being added to the food that makes us more hungry, that makes us want to eat more of this food. And this is all coming about through ultra process. So here's a couple of studies looking at ultra processed foods linked to a higher risk of heart disease and early death. Researchers say growing evidence links high consumption of UPFs to obesity, diabetes, high blood pressure, chronic kidney disease, and death related to cardiovascular conditions. They're urging doctors to discuss ultra-processed food with patients and to offer practical advice on reducing consumption as part of routine health care. They are made from industrial ingredients, and additives have largely replaced traditional diets. Research suggests that these foods are linked to several risk factors for cardiovascular disease, such as obesity, diabetes, and high blood pressure, and to the risk of developing and dying from heart disease. However, this evidence has not yet been made its way into the advice we give to patients on healthy eating. Adults who consume the most ultra-processed foods face up to a 19% greater risk of heart disease, 13% greater risk of AFib, and as much as a 65% higher risk of death from cardiovascular disease. They are associated with worsening obesity, type 2 diabetes, high blood pressure, unhealthy fat accumulation in the bloodstream. Consumption continues to rise across Europe. They account for 61% of the calories consumed in the Netherlands, 54% in the UK, compared with 25% in Spain, 22% in Portugal, and 18% in Italy. So they're becoming worldwide. Now, they're not even close to what we have here in the United States, which in some estimates are up to 80% of the food that you consume. The scary part is that what you eat in a household is also what your children eat. So if you're going out to eat every day, you're bringing home fast food, you're buying prepackaged processed stuff, and you're bringing home to the household, the same thing that you're eating is the same thing that your children are eating. And so a new study came out from UCC, and they discovered that unhealthy diets during early life can alter how the brain controls appetite and feeding. These changes persisted even after the unhealthy diet ended, and body weight returned to normal. Today's children are surrounded by highly processed foods that are heavily marketed and easy to access. Sugary and fatty foods have become common at birthday parties, school events, sports activities, and even as rewards for good behavior. You know, think about donuts. Researchers say this constant exposure may shape food preferences from an early age and encourage eating habits that continue into adulthood. The study was published in Nature Communications, found that early exposure to calorie-dense, nutrient-poor foods can leave lasting effects on feeding behavior. The researchers used a preclinical mouse model and found that animals exposed to a high-fat, high-sugar diet early in life showed persistent changes in eating behavior as adults. They link these behavioral effects to disruptions in the hypothalamus, a brain region responsible for regulating appetite and energy balance. They also explored whether targeting the gut microbiome could help counter their effects. They tested a beneficial bacteria strain along with prebiotic fibers that are naturally present in foods such as onions, garlic, leeks, asparagus, and bananas, and widely available in fortified foods and prebiotic supplements. According to the findings, both approaches showed potential benefit when given throughout life. So there's something to do also with the gastrointestinal tract and making sure that you have beneficial bacteria that are living there and that you're also having beneficial fiber that feeds that beneficial bacteria to help it continue to grow. So we have all these different hormones that are used in hunger. There's ghrelin, there's GLP-1. I mean, there's several of these things that research has discovered over the last probably 20 years that have to play with the appetite. And GLP-1 has become the most common. That's glucagon-like peptide 1. And what this hormone does is as food travels through the digestive tract, you have the stomach, you have the small intestine, you have the large intestine. Between the small intestine and the large intestine, you have what is called the ileum. And the ileum is where GLP-1 is produced. And as food is traveling through the digestive tract, if there's not any quality to the food, if there's not any nutritional value, the acid in the stomach breaks it down, the small intestine absorbs the nutrients, and then the fiber and the various other components that are considered waste travel through the ileum and into the large intestine. If there is no quality product left in whatever it is that you've eaten, if there's no fiber, if there's not anything that stimulates that production of GLP-1, then you wind up with an issue. You're not triggering that satiety. satiety hormone that tells you that you're full. So when we get into ultra-processed foods, we're talking about foods that have been broken down and broken down and broken down and broken down to where there is no nutritional value necessarily left in that food. So it's broken down in the gut and stomach. Hydrochloric acid breaks it down, travels into the small intestine. Whatever nutrients there are there are absorbed in the small intestine, and then there's nothing left in order to still stimulate the ileum. So there's not a production. So therefore, you continue to stay hungry, and you want to eat more and more and more. That is not the answer to fixing the problem. That is merely an answer to covering up the symptoms. All right, let's take a break. Phone number is 806-359-8855. Outside of Amarillo, 888-395-1211. When you call in, be sure and dial extension 108. Or send a text message to 806-898-8803. We'll take a quick break and be right back.
3: Hi, this is Dr. Michael Murray. There's a major epidemic occurring in children living in the United States. According to the U.S. Surgeon General, 1 in 10 American children currently suffers with a psychiatric illness, and over 6 million children are on psychoactive drugs like Ritalin. 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
2: You know I love that organic cooking. 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On down to the health food.
0: Good afternoon. Welcome back to the program. You're listening to the Eat Right Health Promotion Center Wellness Hour. I am your host, Tim Cunningham. We are coming to you live from the studios here at the Kingdom Keys Network in Amarillo. Today is August 13th, 2026. On this date, this program is coming to you live. 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Or you can send a text message to 806-898-8803, and we'll answer those questions as well. All right, so in a lot of this push with ultra-processed foods, there's been conversations about seed oils, right? Seed oils are going to kill you, according to various commentators. So what you should do is you should either be using lard, or you should be using tallow, or avocado oil, or olive oil, right? All right, so an interesting study just came out looking into avocado oil. And this is a newly published study out of the University of California, Davis. And it has uncovered a stunning problem that is hiding inside foods marketed as being made with avocado oil. 89% of avocado oil labeled products tested had chemical profiles that were inconsistent with authentic avocado oil. They analyzed oils extracted from 74 commercially sold chips, salad dressings, mayonnaise products labeled as containing avocado or olive oil, using fatty acid and sterol markers referenced against Codex Alimentarius standards. The result was especially striking for avocado oil. Among avocado oil labeled products, 93% of chips sampled failed authenticity criteria. 100% of salad dressings failed, and 71% of mayonnaise samples failed. In total, just 6 of 54 avocado oil-based samples were classified as compositionally consistent with authentic avocado oil. The product identifies, the product identities below come from the UC Davis linked product list corresponding to the study's numbered samples. Each product was represented by two separate purchased lots. Label lots that were compositionally consistent with authentic avocado oil as real avocado oil, and lots that were compositionally inconsistent. Now, I will tell you that a lot of these adulterated avocado oil products very well could have started as an authentic product, but most of these companies have now been bought out by big food manufacturers. And so a big food manufacturer is going to use the same kettle to fry their potato chips in for their, I don't know, whatever, Lay's brand potato chips. They're going to use that same kettle in order to do their avocado oil potato chip. And there's contamination that is occurring that's not being talked about. This is what I'm talking about with nutritional supplements. When nutritional supplement companies who used to be really good, who cared about what they were manufacturing, get bought out by these humongous drug companies and food manufacturers, that's when you lose integrity. That's where, you know, Garden of Life being bought out by Nestle. That's Pure Labs being bought out by Procter & Gamble. Their integrity is going to go away. And the quality of the product that they're putting out is going to change. It's the same thing in the food industry. So you're going to be, some of these you're going to go, oh no, because the first one on here is Boulder Canyon. Their avocado oil classic sea salt kettle style potato chips are adulterated. Both lots, because they did two different lots. Lesser Evil. One was real, one was adulterated. Simply Tostitos. One was real, one was adulterated. Siete. Siete is a family business that started down in San Antonio and got bought out by Lay's. I think for like $1.5 billion. It was always promoted as being no corn, as well as using avocado oil in order to manufacture all of their chips. Well, one was real, one was adulterated. Actually, that's not true. They were both adulterated, both lots. And that was the Kettle Cook sea salt potato chips. So Siete's Maize sea salt corn tortilla chips, made with avocado oil, adulterated, both lots. Kettle, their sea salt with a hint of pink peppercorn chips, adulterated, both lots. Apple cider vinegar chips from Kettle, adulterated. Sprouts, organic sea salt and a hint of lime, adulterated, both lots. Another one from Sprouts. Sensible Portions, there's another one there. Better Goods, Good Health, another Sprouts. Primal Kitchen, avocado oil and vinegar, vinaigrette, and marinated, adulterated. Primal Kitchen Italian dressing and marinade made with avocado oil, both lots adulterated. Chosen Foods, lemon garlic dressing and marinade, both adulterated. I mean, the list goes on and on and on. So basically, all of these avocado-based products that are on the market, 90% are not truly avocado oil-based. Now, when you get into olive oil, it changes because it's a little bit more of a regulated industry. And you find that most of those things that are truly olive oil-based are actually olive oil-based. Now, why is this important? Well, number one, it's fraud, basically. You think you're getting a certain product and you're not. Number two, omega-6 fatty acids have been around forever. And these are things that come from canola oil, that come from almond oil, that come from basically any type of oil that is being sold in your grocery store, other than olive oil. They've been used, you know, you got canola oil, you have, my my mind goes blank. We have safflower oil. We have all of these different types of so-called seed oils that are high in omega-6 fatty acids. That's not the problem. The problem is the ratio of the omega-6 fatty acid to the omega-3 fatty acid. And we have this exuberant number of omega-6 fatty acids that people are consuming. And we have this minuscule amount of omega-3 fatty acids that people consume. You've been told that if you'll switch over to avocado oil, then you're going to do better in your fatty acid profile. You're still going to get some omega-6 fatty acid from the avocado oil. What you need to understand also is that avocados are fairly expensive, and in order to get oil out of an avocado, you're going to have to squish a whole bunch of fruit in order to get that oil. So it should be very expensive. If it's not expensive, then you're not getting a true avocado oil. Same thing with a good quality olive oil. It's not going to be cheap. It's going to be fairly expensive. And you can taste the difference in a good quality olive oil versus a poor quality that's been diluted with other things. Now, how do you determine the difference between these? And that's the question. Because you really can't. These are scientists that pulled samples off the shelf, ran them through a chemical experience or experiment, trying to determine the fatty acid profiles in relationship to what Codex shows as being what the fatty acid profile should be. So this is one of those, your focus doesn't need to be on all of these processed foods. It should be going back into real quality foods. You know, if you want to make potato chips, buy some potatoes, cut them up, put them in whatever oil it is that you want, and then you have control over it. Preferably, you're going to buy that potato and bake it and eat it that way rather than frying it up. You're going to go buy a piece of meat and you're going to consume that meat. Hopefully, it's grass-finished and grass-fed. But there is so much misinformation on the market that it becomes very frustrating. And when there's this big push for everybody to eat avocado oil, manufacturers will scramble trying to keep costs down and they'll cheat. And that's exactly what this study is showing, is that they are cheating. Now, the vast majority of these companies are owned by large food manufacturers, which I'm sure occurs with cross-contamination. They're not doing a good job of cleaning out kettles and so forth. But who knows? They could be doing it on purpose. All right. Change topics. Interesting study looking at coronary artery calcium scoring. And I don't know how many of you are familiar with this. It's becoming very much more common. It is actually done through an MRI at the hospital. It's an inexpensive test. And what they're looking at in this test is what your calcium score is in your arteries to figure out what your risk is of actually having a heart attack or stroke. And it's an additional insight into your cardiovascular health. So we have cholesterol, we have blood pressure, we have all these different types of blood tests, but this one is actually looking into, okay, well, what's actually happening on that arterial wall. And so it is it's called a coronary artery calcium scoring to risk estimates helped better identify adults at lower or higher risk of atherosclerotic cardiovascular disease. People with no detectable coronary artery calcium had lower observed risk, while those with a coronary artery calcium had higher observed risk, especially when the decision about starting a statin was uncertain. So this is another tool in the belt of trying to determine whether or not a statin would be beneficial for a certain person or whether that statin wouldn't really make any difference. Now, it's all going to depend on your doctor as to whether or not they look into this and find, you know, you have low coronary artery calcium, but you have high cholesterol. They're going to put you on a statin, according to this research. And like I said, this is an inexpensive test. It's like $9,500. I don't think insurance pays for it. I think it's out of pocket. Your doctor has to order it. You can have it done at the hospital. It's an MRI. and it gives a great indication. So they analyzed data from U.S. community-based cohort to evaluate how coronary artery calcium relates to advanced cardiovascular disease across risk categories and groups of statin eligibility. They looked at almost 6,000 adults who had clinical arterial sclerosis cardiovascular disease at baseline. The mean age was 61 and a half. Women were 52.8%. All of the participants underwent cardiac CT scan, which was categorized as 0, 1 to 99, or greater than or equal to 100. The participants were also grouped based on the presence of absence of cardiovascular or coronary artery calcium equal to 0 versus 1 that was greater than 0. And I think the scale is if you're 0, you basically don't have any. If you go up to, I think it's 400 above that, then you have a real risk associated with it. And this is calcium in your arteries. This doesn't have anything to do with cholesterol. This is calcium. Calcification. So they looked at a 10-year prevent of atherosclerotic cardiovascular event risk, defined four risk tiers. Less than 3%, 3 to 5%. 3% to less than 5%, 5% to less than 10%, greater than 10%. And they categorized statin eligibility as not recommended, considered, or recommended per the American College of Cardiology. And the outcome was incident atherosclerotic cardiovascular disease captured over 10 years. Participants not recommended for statins had a 10-year atherosclerotic cardiovascular disease event rate of 1.2 per 1,000 with a coronary artery calcium of 0 versus 4.5 per 1,000 with a cardiovascular, or not cardiovascular, calcium score of greater than 0. So you had a little bit of a higher risk associated if you had a higher rate of calcium. The participants in the statin-considered group had a 10-year event rates of 2.7 per 1,000 years with a cardiac score of 0 and 5.2 per 1,000 years with a cardiac risk of greater than 0. Those in the statin-recommended group had rates of 5.8 and 16.6 per 1,000 person years, respectively. In participants with an LDL cholesterol levels of 70 to 189 and no diabetes and a calcium score of greater than 0 was linked to about a twofold or higher event rates. The calcium score may be most useful for contextualizing absolute risk and guiding the intensity of preventive efforts within contemporary prevention frameworks, according to the researchers. So basically what they're talking about here is you have a person who may have a high LDL cholesterol. Now, that's relative today because they keep lowering the numbers. But if they have a high LDL cholesterol, they send them down to have a calcium score, and their calcium score is 0. There's not a whole lot of risk factor there. If they have a high calcium score, then there's a risk factor there. Now, a statin is often prescribed for a high calcium score. What does a statin do? Let's take a quick break. We'll come back and I'll explain it to you. Phone number is 806-359-8855. Outside of Amarillo, 888-395-1211. Be sure and dial extension 108. We'll take a quick break and be right back.
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2: You know I love that organic cooking. I always ask for more. And they call me Mr.
0: Good afternoon. Welcome back to the program. You're listening to the Eat Right Health Promotion Center Wellness Hour. I'm your host, Tim Cunningham. We're coming to you live from the studios here at the Kingdom Keys Network. So as we went to the break, we're talking about a study looking at coronary artery calcium, which is also called a calcium score, that's done through an MRI to determine the amount of calcium that is in your arteries and your risk factor of having atherosclerotic cardiovascular disease. Now, this can be dementia, this can be a heart attack, this can be a stroke, it can be a whole spew of things. And what we find with this is that oftentimes when you go in and you have a high calcium score, the doctor will prescribe a statin drug. Now, if you have a low calcium score and you have a high LDL, it may not be necessary, and that's what they're trying to determine through this research. But somebody who has, you know, a slightly elevated LDL and a high calcium score, they give them a statin drug. Statin drugs are designed to block the production of cholesterol from the liver. They block an enzyme called HMG-CoA reductase inhibitor. That's what they are. They're inhibiting that enzyme, which is what produces cholesterol from the liver, in response to inflammation in the arterial wall. If you get rid of the inflammation, the liver stops the production of cholesterol, right? So cholesterol is kind of like a Band-Aid. It's being produced to quench the inflammation that is occurring in the wall of the artery. So you get a little nick or something in there. Maybe you have too much sugar in your bloodstream, and it causes inflammation in that blood vessel. Cholesterol is produced, becomes oxidized, forms a foam cell, and it leads to a cardiovascular event. That is not calcium. Calcium is different. This is the improper utilization of calcium through your diet. Maybe you take antacids, such as Prilosec, Omeprazole, Purple Pill, and you're blocking the hydrochloric acid production in your stomach, so therefore you don't break down your minerals properly, and your protein and different things. And if you don't break those down properly, then they don't go where they're supposed to go. They don't go to your bones. They circulate in the bloodstream, and they wind up depositing in the bloodstream, whether in your arterial wall, or they deposit in your heel as a heel spur, or maybe in your kidney as a kidney stone, or your neck as a spur in your neck. That is improper utilization of calcium. Or maybe you're not getting adequate nutrients that help with the absorption and utilization of the calcium. So maybe you're not getting enough magnesium or boron or vitamin D or K2 or some of these different nutrients that are so important in utilization of calcium and the signaling mechanisms that send it into where they go. Or maybe you have a parathyroid problem. I mean, who knows? There's a whole lot of variables. But we have people who go and have a calcium score, and they wind up with very high calcium, but they have pretty normal levels of cholesterol. So the doctor will prescribe a statin drug. Well, the problem is the statin drug is not lowering the calcium score. They're merely trying to prevent the cholesterol from building up in your arteries. The only way to get the calcium score down is by pulling that calcium out and sending it back into where it needs to go, such as the bones, for reutilization. And we know that K2 and vitamin D are really important for getting good quality pull on that calcium and getting it back to where it needs to go. There's also natokinase, which is really good about doing that as well. And I have actually seen several people who had high calcium scores who started utilizing good quality K2 and D3 and natokinase, and it brought it down. And that's really what you're trying to achieve here. So, you know, we talk about calcium utilization and quality of the calcium that you're taking. You know, you've got a Caltrate that's a 600 milligram time release tablet. You have Caltrate 1200 milligrams time release tablet. these different types of calciums that are out there on the market that don't have any type of a cofactor with them are just contributing to this problem. High dairy concentration, you know, people who eat tons of cottage cheese, who drink a lot of milk, who are eating tons of cheese, they're increasing their risk of this as well, because calcium from dairy is difficult to digest. And if you're overdoing it, then you're more likely going to have calcium circulating through your bloodstream, and that's not what you want. You want that calcium being taken up into the bloodstream, but you want it going to the bones where they need to go. You don't want it just sitting there circulating and causing issues. So a good quality calcium supplement is really important. I prefer the OsteoCaps. I like it because I manufactured it. I came up with the formulation on it. So obviously I think it's a very beneficial product. The other part of that is if you don't take any calcium, which this goes back to the Nurses' Health study that was done, 10, 15 years ago, where they found that women who were taking calcium had an increased risk of cardiovascular health. And this is what the calcium score is talking about. These women are taking a calcium supplement that doesn't absorb, doesn't get utilized properly, and it winds up sitting in their bloodstream causing calcification. So many doctors decided at that time, we need to quit recommending calcium to women in particular because it's going to cause an increased calcification and increased risk of heart disease. This is exactly what a calcium score is talking about. You're using an inferior product that's not being utilized or absorbed, and it's causing calcification in your arteries. So women stopped taking calcium. Doctor said, don't do it. It increases your risk of cardiovascular disease. So what do we see now? We have women who have an increased risk of osteoporosis, who also still have an increased risk of calcification in their arteries. Why is that? Well, the answer to that is if you do not get calcium in your diet or through supplementation, your body will pull it out of your bones. You have to have calcium for the heart to pump, for it to beat, for it to work the way it's supposed to. It is an electrolyte, just like magnesium, just like sodium, just like potassium. If you do not have calcium, it will pull it out of the source of calcium, which is your bones, and pull it into the bloodstream in order to make sure that the heart continues to beat. Then what you wind up with is these deep, aching, large bones. They ache. It's kind of like growing pains in children. Your thighs just ache. They hurt. That is the calcium being extracted out of your bones and increasing your risk of developing osteoporosis. So keep that in mind. It's important to make sure you're getting some. You don't need too much, but you need a good kind. We had a question came in, said, to get the benefits of olive and avocado oil, could you just eat the fruit? Yes, to some degree, but you'd have to eat a ton of avocados to get the avocado oil. We're about out of time. A couple other things I want to give you just a quick little headliner here. Higher protein intake is not linked to kidney function decline in middle-aged and older adults. Don't be afraid of eating more protein. And be wary of the internet. I've had more people ask me about, why is their urine foamy lately? Or why does it have bubbles in it? Is that because I have kidney failure that they have read on the internet? And it's interesting because I had one guy who actually said, you know, my urine was bubbly, so I went to the doctor, had a urine analysis done. And I said, well, did you get the results? He said, yeah, I'll bring them in. So he brought them in. He said, yeah, my urine's still foamy. I said, oh, interesting, because you don't have any protein in your urine. Urine's foamy because maybe your stream is so hard that it makes it foam up. I mean, you may be leaking a little protein, but it's not anything that's damaging your kidneys. So be aware of what you're reading, you see on the internet. All right, we're out of time. You've been listening to the Eat Right Health Promotion Center Wellness Hour. We're here every Thursday from 5 to 6 right here on the Kingdom Keys Network. We'll be back next week, same time, same station. Till then, I hope you have a great week and a great weekend.
2: You know I love that organic cooking. I always ask.

overnight low to mid 70s. Tomorrow, high temperature approximately 100 degrees. Overnight low tomorrow night in the low 70s, chance of rain 40%. Saturday, high temperature about 100 degrees.

0: Hello and good evening. It's time for Music with a Message. We're Johnny and Lori Thomason, and we're going to be with you for these next 2 hours, coming to you live right here in the Kingdom Keys studio.
1: Hey, that's right. It's 103 degrees out there right now.
0: Ooh-wee. It's just hot.
1: Hot.
0: It's just hot.
1: Hey, it's hot.
0: Don't put a number on it. It's just hot.
1: Hey, you better call somebody, text somebody, share this one on social media, because it's going to be a hot program.
0: That's right.
1: I've got some music hot off of the new release.
0: Hot off the press. Yes. Is that what you got?
1: Hey, you know what? You and I, the other evening, last Saturday evening, we were watching, and the Gaithers come out with a brand new Homecoming, right?
0: Yeah.
1: Okay, so it's on CD, it's on thumb drive, and all this and that. But you know how Bill is. He's always got to market and tease people.
0: Bill Gaither.
1: So, yeah. Bill Gaither. So we don't have

0: We don't have that, but what I did find was a few songs off the new release that will be brand new off in 42 days. 4 hours and 54 minutes. There's a countdown on this thing. You can pre-order it on all the places you buy music.
1: Well, it was so entertaining.
0: Yeah, let's talk about that a minute.
1: We really enjoyed this one because it was very unique.
0: Very unique.
1: In the way that it was presented.
0: Okay.
1: So it was... It's recorded now. It was recorded now, but right. they were singing and performing some of the songs that they've performed years ago. So what they've done is they have recordings. You know, Bill Gaither had the forethought that everything was recorded. They've got recordings.
0: Oh yeah,
1: videos,
0: CDs for
1: videos of
0: a lot
1: all
0: of years.
1: Of
0: that yes.
1: So they were able to take some of the old video footage,
0: right?
1: And they would show, like, I'm just going to throw out a name, Squire Parsons. They're showing Squire Parsons singing a song,
0: correct?
1: But it's a split screen,
0: so it
1: shows like the people now are singing the song, and then when it gets to like the solo part or the whatever, it shows him performing. So it's like he's performing with them, or they're performing with him, or however you want to look at it.
0: Right.
1: It was fun. It was really neat.
0: There were 250 people they invited to this. 250 different artists.
1: Yes.
0: Not people.
1: To perform.
0: We're talking about 250, and so we were watching and enjoying like the split screen where they would take like Squire Parson.
1: Uh-huh.
0: He would begin singing the song.
1: Yeah.
0: Then the live crowd there would begin singing with them, and then eventually it would be taken over.
1: Yeah.
0: But then the camera angles.
1: Yeah.
0: So many different.
1: Uh-huh.
0: And you and I play so much of the music from all of these people.
1: We're like, oh, there's so-and-so. Oh, there's so-and-so.
0: And it was so much fun.
1: Yeah.
0: And so we watched it like twice.
1: Like, because it came on two different channels.
0: Because it came
1: channels.
0: On two.
1: Yeah, so we finished one and then went to the other one.
0: I thought, that is fun. That is so much fun. And so the other day, I stumbled across this, and it's called You Are Loved. It's a tribute to the songs of Bill and Gloria Gaither. Mm-hmm. And I think I've got about four songs that he's put out. The CD's not released yet. Okay,
1: so you said...
0: Oh, no, I only got three songs. We only have three songs that they've loaded that it's pre-saved, in other words.
1: So this is getting us teased for 43 days. We're going to be... Or whatever you said.
0: Yeah, but this is hot off the press.
1: Yeah.
0: And this is along with that DVD that you and I got to watch. So if you go to Gaither's website...
1: Mm-hmm.
0: What you can do is you can get that and get that sent to you, and you get like a DVD, you get a thumb drive and all that stuff. And it was just so much fun. It was so entertaining because there was people. Now, you've been following Gaither's longer than me, Bill Gaither's.
1: Yeah.
0: You've been a fan longer than I have. You're a few years ahead of me.
1: Mm-hmm.
0: so some of the... Oh, Mark Lowry. Dude had long hair.
1: Long,
0: and it
1: curly
0: was dark.
1: Hair.
0: Yeah, and it was dark. And and now he's really gray-headed. So it was...
1: The ones that are still with us, they're showing their age.
0: Oh, man.
1: When you see the split screen.
0: It's so much fun. But anyway... I've got new stuff. We've got... It's hot off the press. Hot off. I mean, it's just released, and some of it's not even out there yet. But, hey, let's play a few of these.
1: Well, we've talked about it for about 10 minutes. Let the folks hear some
0: of the
1: music.
0: Okay, because this is fun. They had plenty of time to call somebody, text somebody.
1: That's right.
0: Get them tuned in as well. For this edition of Music with the Met. Y'all listen to this. This is good stuff right here.

Jesus, the mere mention of his name can calm the storm, heal the broken, raise the dead. If her mother softly breathed his name at the bedside of a child, delirious from fever, and I've watched as that little body grew quiet and the fevered brow cool. I've sat beside a dying saint, her body racked with pain, when those final fleeting seconds summoned her last ounce of ebbing strength to whisper her sweetest name. Jesus. Jesus. Emperors have tried to destroy it. Philosophies have tried to stamp it out. Tyrants have tried to wash it from the face of the earth with the very blood of those who claimed it. Yet it still stands. And there shall be that final day when every voice it has ever uttered a sound, every voice of Adam's race shall rise in one mighty chorus to proclaim the name of Jesus. For in that day, every knee shall bow, every tongue shall confess that Jesus Christ is truly Lord. So you see, it was not mere chance that caused an angel one night long ago to say to a virgin maiden, His name shall be called Jesus. Jesus. Say that name with me. There is something about that name. I'll sing it. Kings and kingdoms. All pass away.

0: something happened. I was working for a few days, helping with inventory at the end of the year of 1969. The owner of the Christian bookstore asked if I might be interested in becoming a DJ at the only Christian radio station in the Amarillo area, which was in Canyon. Something was ignited in me with that job. Eventually, I ended up getting a radio program in Shamrock, the nearest place to the church in Wheeler where I had become pastor. After 9 years of hosting that radio program, we started our own station in Wheeler. That radio station went on the air on August 31st, 1986. On the 30th day of this month, we will celebrate the 40th anniversary of that Wheeler station, KPDR. It became a network, now broadcasting on 8 radio stations and 6 booster stations, actually called translators, in the top of Texas, Oklahoma, and New Mexico. I would like to invite you to the big celebration rally from 6 p.m. until 8 p.m. with fellowship, meet and greet occurring at 5 p.m. to 6 p.m. on August 30th. Come to what we are calling the big 40-55 celebration, because we will be celebrating our 40th anniversary of this radio network and the 55th anniversary of Diana's and my marriage. Be there to represent your town. It will be at Accelerate Church in Amarillo at 4400 South Crockett Street. I'll be looking for you at the big 40-55 celebration of Kingdom Keys Network.
1: All right, you'll be looking for us too. And we want everybody from all of our listening area, somebody from everywhere, to come and represent your
2: representatives from
1: your
2: all the
1: area.
2: Areas. That's
1: yes,
2: right.
1: All the towns, mm-hmm. All the. I mean, we, you know, you can look at that. We have a graphic on a graphic in the studio. We can mm-hmm. look at where all the translators and stations, but we don't have all the towns listed that we cover,
2: right?
1: Because some of the translators and some of the stations actually saturate a lot of the listing areas.
2: And
1: it's wonderful to hear from everybody all the time. It's good. We're looking forward to that. That's a lot of fun.
2: It's going to be a great celebration.
1: It is. We've got stuff planned. I get to be in a part of planning part of it, some of it, and I can tell you it's going to be wonderful. Okay, so we played 3 songs off of that brand new CD coming out in days. I think it's 24 days, and you know there's a little time ticker. A date, whatever that is. Okay, but I've got another hot released CD as well. You know Joseph Habedank?
2: Yes.
1: Joseph Habedank has a worship album that he released.
2: Well, he was part of that 250.
1: He was.
2: Choir
1: he
2: group
1: was part
2: at
1: of the
2: Gaithers,
1: exactly.
2: But he also does
1: he
2: solo work. Yeah.
1: Yeah. I think all of them do solo work.
2: Pretty much, yeah.
1: But it's a lot
2: or
1: of fun.
2: Quartet or something, trios.
1: Yeah, that's a very good
2: a
1: CD.
2: Lot of groups, but
1: I like that CD. That's a lot of fun.
2: Yes.
1: So anyway, that DVD, thumb drive. But anyway, so the worship album from Joseph Habedank.
2: I've been listening to this. And
1: you've listened to that too?
2: Yeah.
1: You tapped in on that? Oh, my. Which one is your favorite?
2: Well.
1: On there. I mean,
2: I don't know that I have like a favorite, but.
1: Okay. Well, let's just do like 2 or 3 off of that. And it's a 12 song.
2: Mm-hmm.
1: It's 12 songs. So, you know, most of these songs are, when they record them, they're, you know, 7, 8, 9, 10. They can go 14, 15 minutes in these recordings. He, on purpose, recorded shorter versions, so they're called, like, I call them radio
2: cuts. Like a radio play, yeah.
1: I call them a radio play.
2: Yeah.
1: And so none of these go on and on and on. You know what I'm saying? Like, and that's okay if you're in a church service and you're at a concert or something like that. But for radio use, thank you, Joseph Habedank, for making a shorter radio version of praise and worship music.
2: Yeah.
1: But I like it because it's done with the Southern Gospel spin on it.
2: Yes.
1: If that makes sense. It's contemporary praise and worship, but it has the Southern gospel spin on it, and it makes it special.
2: A lot of these are songs that many churches, and you know, are starting to incorporate into their praise and worship sets. So they are very familiar, I think, to a lot of folks. So I think any of the ones that, if we were to pick, there was only one. I think there was only one song. No. Yeah, I think there's only one song on there that I didn't really recognize, but
1: okay. Yeah. So let's play. Let's do Rattle.
2: Okay.
1: Rattle's cool, and let's do I Speak Jesus.
2: Okay.
1: And I'll let you pick the third one. I mean, I know kind of which one you're going to pick, but I want you to pick it.
2: Okay.
1: I think I do. I don't know.
2: Okay. I may mix it up. I may look and see what else you have picked, because there's so many of these that we do play by different artists.
1: Correct.
2: And, you know, well, so we...
1: Yeah, it's cool. Okay, so like I Speak Jesus, right? That's usually done in a female's voice.
2: Yeah.
1: But he does it.
2: Well,
1: he pulls it off good.
2: Yeah, yeah. And there are several men that are starting to release it as well. But we are most familiar with that by Charity Gale.
1: Right.
2: And so let's listen to Joseph Habedank.
1: Okay.
2: Perform I Speak Jesus.
1: Okay, we'll do that one first then. Here we go.

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0: about this song. Mr. Jason Crabb called One Prayer off of his brand new release CD called Through the Fire. Pretty good, huh?
1: Yes, it is.
0: I may look that thing up and see if there's anything else on there. Interesting looking. Man, time's ticking. We got to keep the program rolling. So listen to this.
1: We're going to be to the end of this first hour if we don't.
0: I know it. I mean, I'm looking over here and it's like, what? Here we go.
2: Every day in Nigeria, Christians wake up not knowing if their village will still be standing by nightfall. 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

0: Try new music from Danny Gokey. Before that was Matthew West, Back to Jesus. Notice all the new releases, like it's all about Jesus. That's a good thing, isn't it?
1: Mm-hmm.
0: It should be. That's good stuff. You know, we've played all that new release stuff. Now, in the very first three songs, they were probably older songs, but new recordings.
1: Right.
0: Let's say that. New recorded music, and then some of these are new. Well, it's all new released.
1: Yeah.
0: And some of it is absolutely new music, where the artist writes the music and then performs the music. Or a lot of times, a lot of the performers that do the artist, they'll do their music, but then they'll get music sent to them, and they like the song, so then they do it. So it's a cool industry, I guess. Lots of new stuff all the time is being put out. So it's just, I guess they throw it out there and see what sticks. I guess that's the way to say that.
1: Yeah.
0: I don't know. But if you look at like Praise and Worship, it's always new released. Southern Gospel, always new release songs. I mean, every genre across the board, there's just lots and lots and lots of new release music, but a lot of it just don't make it. Doesn't stick, in other words. Let's see if this one does. This is from Ann Wilson's called Me and Jesus. We have a few more songs in this hour. We better keep going. Another new release. Here we go.
2: Me.

0: Music with the Message. Johnny and Lori Thomason here holding it down. That first hour was all brand new music. Different artists, a little bit different genres. Pretty fun. I like it. What'd you think? That first hour. What did I
1: tell you? It went fast.
0: Oh, man.
1: Why did it go so fast?
0: I don't know. How I think does it we go talked so a fast? Lot. I don't know what happened.
1: I think you're over there long-winded today.
0: Man, I'll tell you what. What did I tell you that where is that new song? There was another one I was looking at, and I lost it. Did I delete it? What's that guy's name? Forrest Frank? He's always coming up with stuff.
1: Mm-hmm.
0: He had a song out. I guess I touched it and deleted it, or I don't know what happened to it. I was asking you about it, see if one of our granddaughters knew anything about it.
1: Yes.
0: Like Two Step to Enemy or something like that.
1: Yeah, that's the title that you gave me. I haven't gotten the confirmation back yet.
0: it like disappeared off the playlist. Maybe it's not supposed to be played. Probably not then, huh?
1: I don't know.
0: It was there and now it's not. You know when you have these touch screens?
1: Mm-hmm. You have to be super careful.
0: Yeah, because I could have easily touched the song and deleted the song. Wait a minute. Whoa, hang on. Maybe that's it.
1: Okay.
0: We have just enough time to hear this song from Forrest Frank.
1: Well, I hope it's good.
0: Oh, I'm sure it's fine. Forrest Frank's, his lyrics are clean and right on.
1: He's pretty good.
0: All right, here we go.